0: Bushfire threatening multi-million dollar homes in Simi Valley, California. Ventura County continues to grow, nearing 1,000 acres. 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
4: 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That's 206-421-5757. Coming up this hour, the ridiculous insanity that Seattle is spending money on for the World Cup and also Iran. I am not happy with the way some of these things are going. But before we get to any of that, my friends, a lot of people think President Trump killed DEI. It's gone. It's dead. It's not coming back. That just ain't true. That is wishful thinking, my friends. Washington State's Office of Financial Management, this is the government, is using your taxpayer dollars to hold the 2026, and I'm reading this from the flyer, DEI Empowerment Conference for government employees. This year's theme is belonging and home, exploring equity through location and migration. So what that means is we're going to be talking about illegal immigrants and how Trump administration shouldn't be stopping the illegal immigrants and we should be helping the illegal immigrants. Is that what it's about? Who is the keynote speaker? Justice G. Helen Whitener. Now, most of you probably have no idea who that is. She's one of our Washington State Supreme Court justices. So one of our Washington State Supreme Court justices who swore an oath to uphold the law is continuing to help a discriminatory practice of DEI where they're going to be discussing breaking the laws of immigration. Well done. Just well done. Hang on. What does the write-up here say? Join us as we welcome Judge G. Helen Whitener, the first black woman and first black LGBTQIA plus justice on the Washington State Supreme Court and in the nation as our 2026 keynote speaker. Her lived experience as an immigrant and trailblazer makes her the perfect person to anchor this year's theme. And what I'm about to say is super rude, but that doesn't tell me why she's your speaker. Normally, when I want to hear a justice speak, I want to hear about their legal decisions. I want to hear about their legal opinions. That's not what we're hearing about. We're hearing about her lived experience as the first black LGBTQIA plus justice and all this immigrant stuff. That's what we're hearing about. Now, I'm sure that's fine, but you could actually ask one of the people Jonathan Cho found down in California, who's the illegal immigrant LGBTQIA plus people who are getting the trans surgeries from the government and probably get a similar-ish speech. Now, she came here legally. I have no reason to believe she came here illegally, but I think the illegal speech would be a little bit more interesting about how they actually got into the U.S. DEI is not dead. It is just hiding out. In fact, it's not even hiding that well. It is here, ready to go, waiting for the moment when it can make a full comeback to levels we haven't seen since, I don't think we've ever seen them. I mean, the Biden administration, things were bad. They're going to get worse. And it's going to get so much worse because you notice all the tech companies falling in line with the Trump administration right now? Don't be fooled by that, my friends. Do not be fooled by that. For them, it's we want to make a profit. How do we make a profit under the Trump administration? Let's do what Trump wants, and then we won't face his wrath. So let's say you get the Newsom administration. Or let's say you get the AOC administration or the Boot Edge administration. It's going to come roaring back with the fire of 1,000 suns. How do I know this? Well, this report here from the Postmillennial, the president of the Human Rights Campaign, a lobbying group for those that are LGBTQ, has claimed that by 2040, there will be a doubling of the LGBTQ population in the country and that they will be a powerful constituency and will demand that folks who want to represent us represent all of us. The HRC has spent $15 million war chest that plans to use in the upcoming midterms to help Democrats win the House in Congress. Now do you understand why they're transcending the kids? Now do you understand why they're pushing all the kids towards this kind of stuff? To create a voting block. The comments came in response to California Governor Gavin Newsom's moderating his stance with male children identifying as transgender and playing in girls' sports. When asked by Politico about how Newsom had appeared to change his stance, HRC President Kelly Robinson said, as a baseline, anybody that wants to be president in 2028 needs to stand for civil rights and protections of every person in this country. And yes, that includes trans people. What nobody's been able to convince me about this whole battle over girls' sports, how does this not protect the trans people? How does that put them at risk? It definitely puts the girls at risk who are just trying to play sports without getting killed or horribly injured. But how does this put the trans people, the trans kids, at risk? Quote, look, LGBTQ plus people are a growing demographic. We're going to be 10% of the electorate this year, 20% of the electorate by 2040. We are a powerful constituency, and we're going to demand that folks who want us represent all of us. She laid out her vision going into the midterm elections, as well as for Democrats to get their messaging right for those in the LGBTQ plus community. The group is looking to flip 8 seats currently held by Republicans, and they're looking to spend their $15 million war chest, which is the largest amount they've ever raised before. They also say that the LGBTQ plus are worse off in every way under Trump's presidency. I would love to see exactly how. Now, this shouldn't be a surprise to anybody. We knew that DEI wasn't dead. We knew it was just hiding out, and we know it's getting raring to go. But the thing that's surprising to me is about the compromises they're willing to make. So, for example, if you said to me, Ari, we can repeal the income tax. We can repeal the income tax. But it would mean you going and doing events with care. I'd say, nope, not going to do it. I got my standards. I'm just not going to do it. Now, mind you, I have nothing to believe that CARE is on the side of this because they get tons of government handouts. So I don't think this would ever happen, but not going to do it. I have my standards. But here, the left has no standards. Who are they allying with? The radical Hamasniks. What do you see out in the streets all the time? Queers for Palestine, LGBTQIA plus minus divided sign for Palestine, whatever it is. You see this stuff all the time. And you think to yourself, are they stupid? They would be thrown off a roof in Gaza if there were any roofs left in Gaza. How can they keep marching with this insanity? But for them, it's about the cause. And they think they have found a fellow traveler. And that's what Barack Obama did when he ran for office in 2012. When he ran for election in 2012, Barack Obama was in big, big trouble. And what he did was he said, I'm going to lose this thing. Obamacare is so unpopular. My policies are so unpopular. I'm going to lose this thing. So what he did is he put together a coalition of disaffected groups, minorities, whatever it was, put together disaffected groups and said, this is who's to blame for everything. If you don't help me win, they're going to win. And then everything's going to be bad for all of you. It never really went away. That out of that, you saw Ferguson, not Turd Ferguson, but you saw BLM come to the forefront. You saw all these other radical groups come to the forefront that normally were fringe. Now they've become mainstream. And this coalition that Barack Obama put together is the Democrat Party now. Nobody wants to be on the wrong side of them. Barack Obama created his foot soldiers and used them. They lost in 2016 because there was such a bad reaction to Hillary Clinton and there was such a bad reaction to Barack Obama. But they didn't go dormant. That group wasn't voting for Hillary Clinton because of the 4 years between 2012 and 2016. That group didn't moderate at all. That group just got more and more radical. Antifa saw an opportunity. BLM saw an opportunity. All these different groups saw an opportunity, and they said, this is our moment. And we have found our guy in the most useless politician who has ever walked the earth, Senator Bernie Sanders, the independent from Vermont. Does he even have his name on any legislation whatsoever? And he's been literally sitting as a senator for what? Two quarters of a century? Half a century? How long has he been in there for? He has accomplished nothing. He does nothing. And somehow he's a millionaire living off the public dime for the last 50 years. Somehow the guy's a millionaire. And this is their hero? This is their champion? because Bernie Sanders knew how to speak to the disaffected group. Bernie Sanders knew what they wanted to hear. What they wanted to hear was free healthcare. Everybody's going to have the free healthcare. Healthcare is a human right. What else is free? We'll give them free pizza, free naps, early bird specials, whatever it is. That's what Bernie Sanders said. He said whatever these disaffected groups want. What was anti-Israel, anti-American, pro-socialism? That's what he believes in. Bernie Sanders has never had a real job in his life. He was so lazy. He got thrown off a communist commune. That's how lazy he was. He got kicked out of the place. He has accomplished nothing in his life except his messaging is now what the young folks are saying. His messaging is now the litmus test with which Democrats judge all candidates. This far-left radical insanity. And you're seeing more and more candidates go to the left. But worse than that, you're seeing candidates who are already left being challenged by even more far-left because they're not left enough. Democrat Adam Smith being challenged by Shama Sawant. Shama Sawant sees an opportunity. She thinks she can rally the far-left radicals. I don't think she can. I don't think they like her. I don't think unions like her. I don't think a lot of people like her. But if she actually gets to the final two, it'll be interesting to see which groups actually do rally behind her. You wonder who's now the Democrat Party? And this is messed up. You know, here we have certain local, well, they call themselves journalists, so I'm going to call them journalists too. You have journalists who are fighting on the side of the far left violent radicals, who are doing PR for them, who are doing spin for them, doing everything in their power. Well, two of these far left radicals, not the ones from here, but ones who remind me a lot of the ones from here, are outside the courthouse for the Luigi Mangione trial. This is the guy who killed the head of a major healthcare organization, healthcare company, killed him. And they're out there supporting Luigi Mangione. Out there thinking this guy, Brian Thompson, deserved to die because he ran a healthcare company. They have hanging around their necks while they're being interviewed. And the reason I didn't pull the clip is because there's too many F-bombs and poor Kevin had to deal with enough F-bombs today. This is a lot of cussing. There's almost no words there, just a lot of cussing. These are two accredited journalists by Mom Donnie to be there. Two accredited journalists are there talking about how it's a good thing and they're supporting the murderer. Look, you don't like the guy? Fine. You don't like his policies with regard to healthcare? Fine. But you're backing a murderer? And these are two accredited journalists. I do remember there were two journalists who now no longer work for The Stranger. One of them tweeted, "Make America AIM again," the day that Donald Trump was almost assassinated in Butler, Pennsylvania. And the other one shared it and made some dumb comment of her own. These two were on the freeway with the Hamasniks when they shut down I-5 on January 6th of 2024. These two, they haven't found a riot they haven't liked yet. These two. I wouldn't be surprised if these two had the cash if they went out there and they were the ones saying these outrageous comments. I wouldn't be surprised by that at all. But it's crazy to me that this whole far left ideology is now drifting over to terrorism. But I guess it shouldn't be surprising if they're okay with violence of Antifa, of BLM, if they're okay with killing somebody who you disagree with over their health care, it shouldn't surprise anybody that they're drifting into terrorist town. They just don't realize that they're being used as the useful idiots by the terrorists. Over the weekend, you saw all these protests in New York City. You saw protests here in Seattle for the Nakba. What's the Nakba? The Nakba in Arabic means the disaster. What's the disaster? In 1948, after Israel was declared a state, every Arab country surrounding them decided to attack to try and drive the nation of farmers and Holocaust survivors into the sea, from the river to the sea. And then what happens is they lose. They lose. So they call it a disaster that they couldn't carry out their genocide. These groups who organized these events to commemorate the Nakba, including here in Seattle, are funded by far-left activist groups. Fox News had a whole expose on these guys. In New York City, the People's Forum, a pro-communist activist hub and 501c3 nonprofit funded by a Marxist tech muggle named Neville Roy Singham, made signs and an art build for a protest for the Nakba, their Marxist comrades. Within the Party for Socialism and Liberation, went out across the country to go against Israel. Senator Marsha Blackburn, Republican of Tennessee, a member of the Senate Judiciary and Finance Committee, told Fox News that she is concerned about the Chinese Communist Party, its sympathizer using U.S. nonprofit industry to create an infrastructure to pull people together to undermine the United States. We literally saw it when we were talking about the Palestine Chronicle. The Palestine Chronicle, a Washington-based 501c3 whose journalist was holding hostages in Gaza. She says there are no limits to what the Chinese Communist Party will do to create chaos in the United States. For almost a decade, Singham has funneled $278 million into a network of nonprofits, including the People's Forum, Code Pink. Those are those old biddies that run around yelling at congresspeople. Breakthrough Media, which have organized a steady wave of anti-Israel protests in the United States, particularly after the October 7th massacre. A Fox News investigation identified the flow of Singham's money into nonprofits promoting propaganda of the Chinese Communist Party and the U.S. Treasury. Justice, State Department officials are investigating their funding structures and operations in the U.S. Lawmakers in the House Judiciary Committee are also investigating the Singham Network and the nonprofits it supports for possibly violating laws that require agents of foreign interest to register with the Justice Department, as well as other improprieties. This is the tip of the iceberg, my friends. And this is fanning out, spreading out across the U.S. We have seen it over the last 3 years. They are using Gaza and Israel war as a linchpin, or excuse me, I should say as a wedge, to divide everybody over this issue. And they're having some success with it. But they're working together with the Chinese Communist Party, working together with far-left activist groups. These people do not realize that they are useful idiots, or maybe they do, because they just want to see the communist revolution come here, because then everybody's equal. These are scary, scary, scary times we are living in right now. And I wonder why the Justice Department isn't making a harder crackdown on this. But worse yet, how many Democrats realize what's going on, but are so desperate to hold on to a little sliver of power, so desperate they will go along with anything. And when I think about people who are desperate, I think about people like Kathy Hochul. Kathy Hochul is a moderate Democrat. She's a governor of New York. But she is so desperate of Zoran Mamdani turning his people against her that she endorsed him. He wouldn't endorse her. And now she gave him the billions of dollars he wants to bail out New York City because of his bad policies. Zoran Mamdani was speaking at the opening, or excuse me, the proposed site of one of his grocery stores. It's going to cost $30 to $40 million when a normal grocery store to open up costs around $3 to $7 million. He's speaking at this thing, and then he says this.
3: I cannot help but think of the words of our 40th president, Ronald Reagan. He famously said, the nine most terrifying words in the English language are, I'm from the government and I'm here to help. It's a good quote, but I disagree. I think nine more terrifying words are actually, I worked all day and can't feed my family.
4: An actual communist refuting the words of the guy who defeated communism in the 1980s. Those words are even more terrifying now than they were beforehand. And you're listening to a guy who's not just a communist, but is also an Islamic extremist. This is a guy who spent the weekend posting about the Nakba, posting about the disaster. This is a guy who supports Hamas. The head of the capital center of our country, New York City, the elected mayor, is a communist Islamist. So tell me that that infiltration isn't already happening at some of the highest levels of our government. We live in scary, scary times, my friends. We really, really do. Up next, local officials are really our useful idiots, because our useful idiots here are spending a whole bunch of money on new public toilets. So really just flushing that money down the toilet? We'll tell you all about that and Katie Wilson's other insanity that she's planning for the World Cup when we come back. 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
10: 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While you're there, rate and share it so your friends can get in on the fun as well. So I saw this picture Saturday night when I came back online of Katie Wilson, Teresa Mosqueda, Rob Sacca, and a few other Seattle-ish people who were cutting toilet paper in front of new public bathrooms for the World Cup. Because the city of Seattle, this is going to sound like a parody, and it's not, announces partnering with, I kid you not, Throne Labs to install four solar-powered public restroom units in Pioneer Square as part of a one-year pilot program tied to downtown revitalization and the World Cup preparations. So wait a second. This isn't World Cup money we're wasting. This is regular Seattle taxpayer money we're wasting this time on public restrooms in Pioneer Square. High tech public restrooms in Pioneer Square. I will take you back in time to 2003, 20 plus years, when a young Ari Hoffman was hanging out with some friends in Pioneer Square and came across one of these contraptions. And it was a disgusting, drug-infested, needle-infested commode because it's a public restroom. And these things were so terrible that the city of Seattle, after dropping $5 million on a few of these things, ended up selling them on eBay for pennies on the dollar.
11: Those things were weird looking, too. I remember walking past them once, and I remember thinking, I kind of want to go in there and see what that's like.
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2: 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Got some new articles up there. Also, you can subscribe to our podcast. You can follow us on social media. That way you can see what's going on even when we are not on air. You can also sign up to become a KVI insider while you're over there. So that way you find out about all the events we got going on. All good stuff happening. Saw this tweet from U.S. Treasury Secretary Scott Bessent. And usually Scott Bessent is the guy I go to if I have questions about what's going on with the government's money or how a conflict is going or any of that. I love Scott Bessent. And I was horrified by this tweet that I saw. He said, U.S. Treasury is issuing a temporary 30-day general license to provide the most vulnerable nations with the ability to temporarily access Russian oil currently stranded at sea. This extension will provide additional flexibility, and we will work with these nations to provide specific licenses as needed. This general license will help stabilize the physical crude market and ensure oil reaches the most energy-vulnerable countries. It will also help reroute existing supply to countries most in need by reducing China's ability to stockpile discounted oil. I don't know about this one, guys. I really don't know about this one. And the reason for that is we're funding Russia. So are you saying it's better to buy the Russian oil than the Iranian oil? This is not good. I don't think this is good. I don't think this is a good move here. I understand it's stranded at sea and nobody's using it, so you figure we might as well use it for people who need it. But then are those vulnerable countries sending help to the Strait of Hormuz? Are those vulnerable countries doing anything to help us out? Why are we helping them out? I don't understand this. We're funding Russia, which means now we're funding Ukraine and we're funding Russia. Are we out of our minds? What are you doing here? You think this is a net positive because you're going head to head with China? Yeah, I don't see it. I don't see it. I'm really not happy with the developments going on in the Middle East. So today, President Trump announced that he was delaying the strike that was supposed to hit Iran today. He said that he was approached by Qatar, the UAE, and Saudi Arabia, and they said, we're close to a deal, back off, don't blow them up yet. And what I'm concerned about is that Iran did this for 47 years. 47 years. They screwed around with negotiations so they could get a nuclear weapon. They suckered Barack Obama. They suckered Joe Biden or whoever's running Joe Biden. We did this for years. Look, the truth is Republicans and Democrats allowed Iran to become the power it is. Ronald Reagan should have taken care of this as soon as it happened. As soon as he came into office, should have solved this problem. Got the hostages back right away. So why couldn't he deal with the rest of it? No Ayatollah, we're taking that out. Didn't do that. They've been building up their strength for years. You think they're not rearming right now? You think they're not getting it through land somewhere through being stuck across the border? We don't have boots on the ground. We're not controlling their border access. So President Donald Trump said Monday that Gulf allies had asked him to put off an attack on Iran for a few days because they felt they were close to a deal with Tehran. Quote, well, other countries have come to me and they said we were getting ready to do a very major attack tomorrow. He said, I put it off for a little while, hopefully maybe forever, possibly for a little while, because we've had very big discussions with Iran and we'll see what they amount to. I was asked by Saudi Arabia, Qatar, UAE, and some others if we could put it off for 2 or 3 days, a short period of time, because they think that they are getting close to making a deal, and that if we can do that, there's no nuclear weapon going into the hands of Iran. Okay, I trust the UAE. I don't trust Saudi Arabia, and I don't trust Qatar. So already I have questions with this. Already I have questions. Look, if they say, hey, we're going to take over your country and we're going to invade if this falls through, but right now what I'm worried about is this is dragging and dragging and dragging, and we got the midterms coming up. We could have finished the job right now if we weren't doing this. We could have had their oil right now and been selling it on behalf of the United States of America.

America or turned it over to one of our partners in the Middle East. We shouldn't be dealing with these lunatics anymore. They have stalled out these negotiations for what, 5-6 weeks now? And that whole time, gas prices, oil prices are really, really high. And Americans are paying the price for that. And as much as I think that's a price worth paying, I don't think we should be dragging it out longer than we have to. I don't think the negotiating is going to get you anywhere. And if I am wrong, I will eat crow on the show when I am wrong. But for right now, we keep dragging this out. We got the midterms coming up. And the average American who doesn't listen to the Ari Hoffman show is saying, why is my stuff so expensive? Because of this war. And they are buying the Democrats' propaganda that is a war of choice, that it is Trump's war, even though we all know it's not. And they are saying to themselves, why are we doing this? And they are going to vote for the Democrats in the midterm. Now, it takes political courage to do what Trump is doing. Because if he loses in the midterms, his entire agenda is shut down. His entire agenda is shut. And he thinks he's doing the right thing by doing the negotiations rather than doing the blow these guys off the map. I guess part of the calculation is if you blow everybody off the map, who's left to negotiate with? How do you actually deal with this? Is this stopping us from sending boots on the ground? Is that the next step we have? Is sending in boots on the ground? Is that all we have? Why can't you get one of the partners who wants the oil to do it? Why can't you get the Emirates or Saudi Arabia or Qatar to do it? As nice as they are for giving us airplanes we don't really need, send in Qatar. You want the oil so bad? You want to be part of this so bad? Because it's always us, the United States, who has to pay with the blood and treasure. So how about one of our partners go get Karg Island and we end this thing? How about some of our partners help clean out the Strait of Hormuz and we end this thing? How about we do that? I'm a little concerned about the fact that now we're buying Russian oil and this thing is dragging on more and more. I say finish the job. What do you think? You give us a call or a text at 206-421-5757. That's 206-421-5757. This one here from Dan Smith. He said, I heard Zoran Mamdani's little lunatic fringe speech, the one where he was adjusting Ronald Reagan's remarks. It absolutely enraged me. Besides the communist, extremist, jihadist, red-green Marxist ideology applying Alinsky's rules. He wasn't born here. He wasn't alive to experience the Reagan era and economic boom. He has no place claiming association with the Gipper and his statements. Exactly. This one here from the 206, Ari, the average American doesn't remember 47 years ago. The kids simply don't understand. Nick from the 206. Oh, here we go. Kevin, here's your Amtrak answer. The only reason we have the ancient Amtrak cars running on the Cascades Corridor is because of the 2017 DuPont wreck. These new aero train sets will replace the ancient cars from the last century. That's what he says. I don't know what that has to do with the train wreck, but now it seems like I need to study up more on this. John in Auburn suggests, Ari, how's your Roto-Rooter sponsorship for the Turd Ferguson clips going? Which I think, hey, if there's a plumber out there that wants to sponsor the Ari Hoffman show, and we guarantee we will talk about flushing all the turds you want. When we talk about Turd Ferguson, we are more than happy to have your business. Absolutely, absolutely, absolutely. This one here from the 360, DEI and CRT are still being taught in Washington State schools. Yes, we know this. I've heard from my young family members, nieces and nephews. Yes, and that's exactly why we have so many radical organizations promoting these kind of events. Pam and Lake Stevens says, don't delay much longer in Iran. Finish the job. John says, Ari, you're right. Trump should blow them up while Qatar and Emirates take Karg Islands without further ado. Iranian unconditional compliance and surrender. Exactly. That's what I think also. Up next, only good news to wrap up the show. Your good news headlines put a smile on your face heading into your evening commute. 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
4: 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Before we get to our good news, got some texts here. Nick from the 206 says, regarding the Amtrak story, we became short on equipment after the wreck. With the Talgo 6 set retirements, one was involved in the wreck and have been using ancient Amtrak cars since. supplementing the remaining Talgo 8 sets. Well, thank you, Nick. Now I got some homework to do tonight. I don't like not knowing about things, so I got to do some reading up. That's a good starting point. Thank you, Nick. Appreciate this. 12th Man for Life says regarding Iran, finish the job now. This is bad for the people with common sense. Yes, that's what we got to do. Finish the job now. We all want the job finished. Finish the job now. This is what we got to do. As always, Pam and Lake Stevens says, don't delay much longer, my friends. Finish the job. Finish the job. That's what I'm saying. Stop negotiating with terrorists. What happened to the guys in movies? We don't negotiate with terrorists. Who always end up negotiating with terrorists. Can we now negotiate with the terrorists? Good news here. Pizza Hut franchises across the U.S. are converting to Pizza Hut classic locations, as the chain has vowed to bring back the nostalgia of the restaurant's classic look in 2026. 80 locations are set to be turned into classic-styled franchises this year. That's awesome. I could never eat the Pizza Hut. I always wanted to go to the Pizza Hut because they just looked awesome. Are you bringing back the video games, too? Tim Sparks, the president of the Dayland Corporation, a major franchisee of Pizza Hut, said they will be converting 80 locations to the retro design per wide-open county. Sparks' first job was as a dishwasher at Pizza Hut, and he has wanted to revive the old retro look to what they once had. Pizza Hut locations are required to have classic gabled roof, so locations likely are not able to just rent out modern architectural space, must have a custom build. The interiors are also true to the classic style of the restaurant, namely having red cups, stained glass lights, a jukebox, as well as a salad bar. I do like the kosher restaurants that tried to do the knockoff versions of those. We had video games in ours. We had Pac-Man, and we had F1 Racer. I remember those at a few of the places that tried to do that. They said, people come from 2-3 hours away, and I'm not making that up, he says, about his classic locations. Human Events Daily host Jack Posobiec has referred to the phenomenon as Pizza Hut nationalism. In a post he made over the week on the topic, he said, 4 years ago this month, Pizza Hut nationalism was born. And now it's coming to fruition as foretold. The golden age shall commence. One customer at a classic location said, when you finally find something that tastes how you genuinely remember tasting, you can't let go. I mean, does it taste that different? Was the food different too, or just the decor? I mean, I know from the kosher Pizza Huts in Israel, they're on that conveyor belt thing. Do they used to make them that way, or is that relatively new? Are they going back to the old style along with everything else? That's my question. I have many questions about the Pizza Hut. I'll have to figure out the answers to those. Meanwhile, Seattle Refined did a story on a building many of you have seen before. We were talking about Quantum of Solace before, that awful James Bond movie. So this actually looks like the bad guy headquarters from it. If you've been driving on I-5 South, you may have seen this building covered in moss. It looks kind of pretty, but you're not sure if somebody's using it or not. According to Seattle Refined, if you've driven along I-5 or Highway 18 Federal Way, chances are you've spotted it. The massive ivy-covered building tucked into the trees looks mysterious, almost hidden in plain sight. Some people mistake it for a golf driving range. Others barely notice it at all. But the former Weyerhaeuser corporate headquarters is actually one of the most unique and iconic buildings in the Pacific Northwest, a property deeply tied to Washington history, architecture, and industry. The building hits every checkmark for being beloved. It's iconic to our region, said Pretty Gritty Tours guide Chris Staudinger. Currently, it's empty. When Weyerhaeuser moved up here out of Seattle, ever going north, they sold the building to Industrial Real Estate Group, which is holding on to it until they figure out how it will be developed again.
0: How did you say that again? Who owned it?
4: Pretty Gritty Tours.
0: Yeah, who owned the... It was corporate headquarters for who?
4: Weyerhaeuser, thank
0: My
4: you.
0: My dad used to work for Weyerhaeuser.
4: It's Weyerhaeuser. Then why don't they spell it Weyerhaeuser as opposed to Weyerhaeuser? For fool transplants like me, I sound like a damn fool when
0: I say it wrong. big company. My dad used to drive log stackers at a mill for Weyerhaeuser down in Tootle.
4: Okay. And this was their corporate headquarters.
0: Have you seen it?
4: I've seen it.
0: Yeah.
4: I know exactly. When I saw the thing, it was one of those, you know, hey, have you ever wondered about that building on I-5? And I'm like, I will take your clickbait. I will take it and I will find out, because it looks like the bad guy's place from Quantum of Solace. Yeah. That movie sucked, but that's what it looks like.
0: It totally does. Only not inside? Not in a desert.
4: You ever been inside? You ever check it out?
0: I was really young when my dad worked for Weyerhaeuser.
4: Weyerhaeuser. Sound like a damn fool when you say it wrong. Weyerhaeuser.
0: But it is a cool look. I'm always thinking, like, like, that's got to be kind of cool, but now it's just got to be just run down.
4: Well, that's the thing.
0: So much stuff.
8: Here's the crazy thing about it. They maintain the garden outside it, but not the building itself. So they have a bonsai garden outside, which you can take a tour of, but not the building, which is an interesting play there. Mm. This is what the article actually talks about. They say that in the 1960s, the headquarters was intentionally designed to blend into the surrounding landscape. Covered in greenery, surrounded by forest, the structure almost disappears into nature, which it does. I mean, you see it from the freeway, but because it's so overgrown, it looks intentional. It doesn't look unintentional, this whole thing. So they say visitors are not allowed inside the building, but you can walk around the campus and you can see the bonsai stuff. That's what they let you see.
0: I knew for a while I saw people would go for a jog and you could jog around there and all that stuff because there's trails around there and all that. But I've always been curious. That company was a huge company. Like I said, my dad used to work for them. But it's, you know, I guess it's the wood industry, logging and whatnot.
8: Well, no, they're still in business. They just don't work there anymore.
0: No, I know. Building. That's what I'm saying is the company isn't. It was a big deal when that thing was built out. Right?
8: I gotcha.
0: It's not such a big deal anymore. And, you know, if they were, my old man would probably have still been working there. But no, he left.
8: I gotcha.
0: They were not doing so hot.
8: Not doing so great.
0: Yeah.
8: Pivoting to something else, you
0: correct.
8: Might say. So they do have the Pacific Bonsai Museum and the Rhododendron Species Botanical Gardens, which are on site and still maintained. So you can apparently go check all this out. It's 430 acres of that kind of stuff. You can go see. You can take the Nitty Gritty or whoever Gritty's tour. You can go check that out. And you can go see the building. You can see the bonsai stuff. So it's all still growing there. You could be like Daniel's son. You could reenact the Karate Kid right there with the bonsai tree, where I think that third movie really lost the plot, where it became all about the tree and not about the karate. And I'm like, yeah, nobody really cares about your stupid tree, Daniel's son.
0: I loved it, man.
8: No. I love Terry Silver
0: is fantastic in that movie.
8: But the tree stuff was so... Yeah, Mr. Miyagi, we're going to make our living selling trees. I bought this place for you with my college money, Mr. Miyagi. No, I'm fine with Terry Silver and Mike Barnes. I'm fine with all that.
0: I'm not telling you it's a good movie anyway, none of it. But I'm just saying Thomas Ian Griffith, who plays Terry Silver, he showed up for that movie. He knew exactly what movie he was in.
8: He understood the assignment, you might say.
0: Yeah.
8: Did you see the TV show where he shows up? Because he's just as unhinged. Just as much fun. That's going to do it for us today, my friends. But fear not, we'll be back tomorrow with more insane stories and more exciting guests. You've been listening to The Ari Hoffman Show on Talk Radio 570 KVI.

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5: Police in San Diego say two suspects and three adult victims were killed during an active shooting event at the Islamic Center of San Diego. SDPD Chief Scott Wall says police initially got a call from the mother of one of the two suspected teenage shooters this morning.
6: She believed her son was suicidal, and she began to share information that several of her weapons were missing. Her vehicle was missing. In addition to her son, she also said that her son was with a companion.
5: The chief says right after that, police got a call about the active shooter at the Islamic Center. The two suspects were found dead in a car from what's believed to be self-inflicted gunshot wounds a few blocks from that center. The investigation's ongoing and involves the FBI. President Trump is discussing why he pushed pause on a planned Iranian attack. He cited positive ongoing negotiations with Iran combined with Middle Eastern leaders asking him for delay that prompted that decision. The president saying the planned strike will be delayed for a little while talks take place. Primary elections will be held tomorrow in six states for the U.S. House, Senate, and governor races. Voters head to the polls in Alabama, Idaho, Kentucky, Oregon, Pennsylvania, and Georgia, where five GOP candidates will battle to face Georgia Democrat Senator John Ossoff, who Republicans think is vulnerable in the November midterms. More prescription drugs are being added to the Trump RX website in a healthcare affordability event at the White House today. He said the website's adding seven times the amount of drugs it currently has. The president saying the discounted prices will save Americans $500 billion in drug costs. I'm Jim Rupp.
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5: OpenAI facing another lawsuit in California.
8: Parents are suing the company after alleging their son died from an accidental overdose after ChatGPT coached him to mix kratom and Xanax and provided an unprompted and lethal dosage recommendation. Tech Justice Law, Social Media Victims Law Center, and the Tech Accountability and Competition Project filed the suit in San Francisco County Superior Court. The lawsuit against OpenAI was filed on behalf of Layla Turner Scott and Agnes Scott, parents of Samuel Nelson. Tech Justice Law Project claims Nelson had been receiving medical advice from ChatGPT for months, while the platform was, quote, encouraging increasingly dangerous behaviors. I'm Tammy Trujillo.
5: X is introducing new limits for unverified accounts. The social media platform will now restrict unverified users to 50 original posts and 200 replies per day. There is also a limit of sending 500 direct messages daily. The limits are being put in place to alleviate some of the strain behind the scenes of the site. X says the limits may be temporarily reduced when it experiences heavy site usage. A health expert's weighing in on food advice when it comes to boosting energy for the day. Beth Cerrone, a dietitian at the Cleveland Clinic, says for energy, it's best to have a mix of carbs, proteins, and healthy fats.
9: We want to just make sure, again, that if you're having any type of carbohydrate that is a whole grain, it's a higher fiber option. You want to avoid any of those quick fix that's going to raise your blood sugar quickly and then crash it down.
5: She recommends sticking with whole foods such as fruits, vegetables, nuts, seeds, whole grains, eggs, chicken, and fish. She also recommends not going for more than 3 or 4 hours between a meal or a snack. Zeroni is also urging folks to avoid highly processed foods, foods high in sugar and sweetened drinks, because she says the energy boost will feel short-lived and you can wind up a lot more tired. I'm Jim Root.
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19: 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I'm your host, Del Walmsley, and as always, we're working on your financial freedom. Today, my friends, I'm going to cover a topic that is so sensitive that I don't even know if I can get through it. I will do my best. That's all I can say. But this is a topic about personality challenges based on success. And, of course, I deal with financial success, but these personality challenges really run the gamut. What I contend today, what I'm going to contend today, that is there is a continuum from one side to the other of personalities, one side being a type A personality and the other side being a type B. The next contention I'm going to make, which is a little harder to take, and that is that most people are one or the other as a majority of their personal decisions. That one's a little harder to prove, all right? Because I've found myself in some cases being a type A in some situations, in some aspects of my life, and then being a type B in other aspects of my life. And I think it has to do a lot with the personality traits and how they align with what you're trying to do. So more on that later. But at this point, my basic theorem is that most people are type A or type B. Now, I'm going to extend that theorem to take you into the realm of years of consulting people. And for the first 10 years, I was the only consultant. I was doing all the consulting myself. So I had personal, intimate relationship with every member I had. At that point, I actually got to see this stuff firsthand. And I got to the point where I could almost tell you what a person was going to do or say about investments just by figuring out right up front what they were, type A or type B. And by the way, in most cases, it's very obvious what they are, either type A or type B. The last point I'm going to make here today, if I can get through it all, is that there is a way to utilize these driving forces of your personality to help you succeed. In other words, if you're a strong type A, you need to balance your type B. And if you're a strong type B, you need to balance your type A. Or if you can't, then you should have either a spouse or very close friends that are the other. So in other words, if you don't have the strength to personally balance yourself, then you need to have someone else that does for you. And I'll get into that as we go on. So let's first start by defining a type A and a type B personality. I'm going to start with type A because I'm mostly a type B. And so I'm going to pick on the type A's first. A type A personality is someone that we would say has what we call instantaneous gratification disease. That means whatever they want it right now. This attributes all types of personality issues with that personality. For example, they can't wait. They want instantaneous gratification, whatever it is. They want it right this second. Now, this starts as low as the way you eat your food. Type A's eat their favorite food off their plate first and leave the unwanted foods for last. Obviously, type B's do the opposite. And it just goes on and on and on and on about type A's, is that another problem with a type A, besides the fact that they want it now, and it's never quick enough. My wife is a type A, so I will be discussing her throughout this whole show. And it's not without love for her. It's just understanding the way she approaches stuff is so different than I approach it, because I'm a type B. So what happens is when she wants it right this second. She will get on the internet and look stuff up and order it within 5 minutes of wanting it. She just can't wait. There is no wait in her time period at all for anything. So the next thing about a type A you have to understand, and another characteristic, is as much as they want something right now, they have to have it. They get extremely excited about whatever it is they're interested in or want to put into their life at that moment. The satiation is almost nil. In other words, the second they have obtained that which they were driving for, that they had to have, they don't want anymore. The thrill was in the wanting, not in the having. In fact, type A's thrive on change. Anything that stays the same will drive a type A crazy. They have to change their stuff. My wife rearranges her closet on a regular basis. I couldn't tell you if it's once a month or once every 2 or 3 months, but I'm telling you there's no way to find anything. For she doesn't have a spot. She rearranges the spots of everything. She'd do it to our whole house. If I would let her, she would just move stuff to where I could never find it. Sometimes she does. I can't find stuff. She just takes it, moves it, gets rid of it, puts something else in its place. But that's the way Taipeis work. They just got to have change. They will die if you keep them the same. It's impossible for them to be happy unless they're changing something in their life all the time. Taipeis, because of this, cannot lock in on any goal long enough to succeed. So in other words, a type A believes in a bunch of theories. One of the theories, if you throw enough mud on the wall, something's got to stick. So in other words, it doesn't matter how many times a type A fails. Type A's believe failure is, there's no such thing as failure. Losing all of their money every single time they do something isn't failure to them. It's education. It's completely different than how type B's think. They will tell you things. In fact, there's all kinds of self-help gurus out there. Tony Robbins, here's one. One of the greatest type A personalities I've ever met in my life. Tony Robbins' first book came out, said, theory, fire, ready, aim. Now, what does fire, ready, aim mean? It means do something. Then figure out if it was the right thing to do. Don't think about if it's the right thing to do first. Just do something. Get up and get going. That's what a type A needs to be doing. Enough mud on the wall means something will have to stick, as if you take enough shots, you'll get there, no matter what. Mark Cuban said, if you're not failing, you're not trying. Mark Cuban said, you know, lots of these kinds of type A personality things that just says, just go out there and try it and fail and try it and fail and try it and fail. Robert Kiyosaki's the same way. Robert Kiyosaki said, look, I've started hundreds of businesses in my career, most all of which have failed. But none of my investors ever got mad at me because I always let them be the first person into my next deal. Now, for those of you that are type A's and don't see how stupid that comment is to a type B, if you ever failed on me, I would never go back and invest with you again, let alone want to be the first person into your next crazy idea. But see, type A's don't see it that way. It's like, oh, okay, that one didn't work. Next, try something else. I remember having a guy in my two-day seminar one time, and he purchased my program, was going to get mentored. And then a week later, I happened to be going to one of these different kinds of business seminars where they tell you about 20 different businesses, in-home business expo type thing. And I saw this guy there, and this guy had just given me a large sum of money to consult him, and here he was. He had five more businesses he had purchased. I said, what are you going to do? You haven't even started using the one you purchased for me. And the guy says, just in case. Just in case one of these works better, just in case that one doesn't work, I've got all these. That's a type A personality. They can't focus even for a week on a new business before they're more interested in looking into another new business. With type A's like this, they have challenges. And when we come back, we'll keep going on this. This is a long story, so you got to stay with me the whole show.
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19: New goal for Del Wamsley, so stay alive. I was talking to a guy yesterday, 74 years old. He's a contractor. He's working in my yard. 74 years old, he's working in my yard, right? And he's going, yeah, I just want to talk to you about this radio thing, about how old you're going to be. And I go, oh, my God, okay, go ahead. He said, look, I'm 74. I'm going to be 140. I plan that. My dad died at 45, and I intend to live to 140. I just sat there. I'm like, I looked at this guy like, man, that's inspiring, but probably ridiculous. And then I thought back to the kinds of things people would tell me when I was 34 years old and I retired. I said, you know, I retired and I'm a millionaire and I tend to be worth, you know, $100 million someday. Back then it wasn't that, but I'm just saying that now. But because I can't even talk to you about, okay, my goal was to be a $2 millionaire. My goal is to be a $5 millionaire. I don't even, there's not even names for these things, right? I don't know if there's like duplex millionaire and triplex millionaire or quadruple millionaire. But whatever it was, whatever the goals were at that time when I talked to people, they'd go, oh, that's insane. You can't do that. You can't retire at 34 and never work again. You can't be a millionaire at 34 starting with nothing, buying houses. That just doesn't make sense. And so when this guy told me that he's going to live to be 140 years old, I learned a lesson a long time ago. And that is, every time I find myself telling somebody it's impossible to do something, they prove me wrong.

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3: I'm Jeff Davis with Just a Thought. 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Today, some people complain if a 90-second online clip, quote, starts slow. Phones vibrate, notifications flash, emails arrive every 30 seconds. Somewhere out there, a YouTube video is probably warning someone they haven't panicked enough lately. When conversations have changed, someone tells a story, and halfway through, another person grabs their phone to look up a fact nobody really needs to know. The strange part is that many of us claim we want peace and quiet, but then we become nervous if nothing happens within 8 seconds. Maybe the solution is simple. Sit outside for a while, you know, listen to the birds, read an actual book made of paper. Have dinner without photographing at first. Of course, the downside is that somebody may report you missing. Just a thought. I'm Jeff Davis.
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7: 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Today we're talking about personality challenges and how they affect your investment career and also your marriage and your life and everything else for that matter. So we've discussed the fact that the theorem is that there's a type A personality, a type B personality, and they're exactly opposite. And I was discussing the type A personality, which is the person which has something called instantaneous gratification disease. They want something, they want it right now, and when they get it, they're not satisfied, they want something else. They're never satisfied. Type A personalities are never satisfied in the long run. Whatever they have, they want something different. So what this creates is challenges. Because they're so quick to change their mind, they won't take the time in most cases to do massive due diligence necessary to make the right kind of financial decisions for your life. They're very bad with money. In fact, I tell people laughingly, I said, if you want to know if you're a type A personality or not, here's the way you check. If you're single, you're broke. Why? Because type A personalities believe that money is like blood. What does that mean? It's got to be flowing for you to live. Money is not something to hold on to for a type A. That stagnation would be like cutting off your blood supply. They've got to earn it, spend it, earn it, spend it. And I'm not saying type A's aren't earners. I'm saying they're spenders. They've got to earn, spend, earn, spend, earn, spend. No matter how much they make, they will end up not having a lot of money in the bank, not having a large retirement savings. Just won't work unless maybe they have a 401k and they've built up enough personal strength to not take the money out of that. And that's why I think a lot of people like the 401k is because if you're a type A personality, they take it before you see it so you don't spend it. Now, what about if you're married? How do you tell if you're a type A personality? Well, if you're the person that your spouse won't let carry the credit card or the checkbook, then you're a type A personality. If you have to go back to your spouse and say, honey, can I get the checkbook for this? Or honey, can I get the credit card for this? That spouse has cut you off because you're a type A personality. And they realize that you're dangerous to the family, to yourself and to the family. And they're there to help you by cutting you off from access to the money. One of the things that's interesting about type A's is that if you let them, and this is basically what you do, you take your type A out, you put a noose or a collar on them, I'm sorry, like a dog, and a chain and a spike in the backyard, and let them run around, run around, run around, run around, run around, run around, run around, run around, and they think they're getting somewhere. And they're happy. It's just they have to move. You just can't tie them down. You got to let them run. And the same thing with a person type A personality. What you do with them is that you give them a certain allowance and say, here's the amount of money you can spend it any way you want. So they don't feel like they can't do what they want to do. But you don't let them get to the big money because they will wipe you out and they will never admit it. They can't even possibly in their own brain conceive that they'll wipe you out. If you let them have control of the big bucks, it's over. Type A's cannot make and save money. They will save. And then they'll see something shiny in front of them, and they'll buy. And they'll buy all night long. Some of them sit up all night long on the phone and buy all night long over the internet. Now, when I had cancer, I went through a bout of this. I know what it's like. I was sitting there thinking I was going to die, and I started buying stuff over the internet. And it's an addiction, dude. I mean, you can find anything you want, and it will be delivered, and you can just keep buying, and you can get every kind and shape and color. Whew, man, that's an addiction. But that's what type A's have. They have an addiction. They have an addiction to spending, an addiction to buying, an addiction to wanting. That is their thrill in life. So they have a very hard time ever getting ahead financially if they're not associated with a type B somewhere. Let's talk about type Bs, and we'll come back to type A's and go back and forth. A type B is someone who has analysis paralysis. Yep, I said it. You know them. The grumpy old man syndrome. Although it could be a grumpy old man or a grumpy old wife or a grumpy old person and sometimes even grumpy young people. But it's that person that doesn't want to take action. Type B people don't want to do anything. And the reason they don't want to do anything is because, number one, they don't want to risk what they have. Type B personalities never make mistakes. Why do they never make mistakes? Because they never take actions that they're not 100% sure are safe. How do you never be wrong? Never have an opinion. That's the perfect reality of a type B personality. They will not change unless you absolutely force them to change. Now, why? Type Bs don't like activities for a couple of reasons. One, whenever you go to do something, especially if you have a Type A spouse, the Type A is going to be excited about doing things. But as soon as the doing is where something serious has to get done, the Type B has to step in. So every time a Type A starts something, the Type B generally has to finish it for them. Type Bs don't like activity. So everything you start, every new idea, takes massive amounts of research on the Type B's part to feel comfortable to move forward with the new idea. So they will do everything they can to avoid this. What are some of the tricks that Type B's have to avoid the pain that Type A's give them? Well, the trick that I've built up in my life with Type A's is let them do whatever they want to do and go, great, go research it, go look at it, go find out about it, then come back and tell me. Just don't give them the checkbook. Just don't give them the credit cards and say, you know, you can go research whatever you want. When you do that, you get the best of both worlds, because the Type A will go out and do massive, massive research because they love that kind of stuff. And then you as a Type B sit back and have them bring you all the information and you pontificate on it. Yes, it will be daylight tomorrow. You're correct. Summer will show up soon. You know, bees can pontificate on everything because they're never wrong. Why are they never wrong? Because they never deviate from the norm. They stick to it all the time. So, you talk about Type Bs. I joke all the time. When I married my wife, or when we first started dating, she threw out all my underwear and bought me all brand new underwear. I go, what did you do that for? And she goes, because you've got all of this religious underwear. I go, what is religious underwear? She goes, it's all holy. It's been 10, 15 years old. I don't care. Same. Nobody sees your underwear. And she goes, you're a millionaire. You can't wear that kind of underwear. I said, okay. I said to her, okay, that's fine. I'll do that. And thank you for the new underwear. What did you do with the old underwear? She goes, I threw it away. I go, are you kidding me? She goes, what would you do with it? I said, I can make rags out of it. I can take it out to the garage and make some great rags out of them. And I can do something with them. And she's like, no. I said, I can wear them when I work out in the yard and I'm dirty and sweaty. You don't want to get the new ones dirty. She goes, no. And see, a Type B just doesn't want to give up anything they have. Old, familiar, is comfortable. And that's what Type B's like.
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7: Problem with averages is I hate to state averages. For number one, I don't track averages at all. It's just not what I do, because I don't think an average means anything. If I go and do a real estate deal and I make 100% return, and then you go do one poorly and you make 1% return or you lose 10%, the average is somewhere around 50. I didn't make 50%, I made 100. And you didn't at all make 50, you made nothing. And so what good is to tell you that the average is 50? The median might be more accurate. Say, okay, you know, if you look at half of all the deals we do being better and half all the deals we do as being worse, then a 50 as a median gives you some indication of the continuum on which this information can be assumed to be true at what level. And so that's a little bit better number, let's say. Obviously, the best number would be to have the information and the data of all these deals, but there's no way. And the reason for that, you have to understand, Lifestyles is an education and mentoring program. We teach people how to do stuff. We help them go do it, but they're not our deals. We don't have any information about the deal past it being done. Once they get into it, we're relying on them to tell us, and their partners, if they're our partners in the deal, to tell us how they're doing. And if they're doing well, great, and we celebrate it. And if they're doing poorly, then they should be asking for help, and we get in there and help them try to turn it around. We'll be right back with the Del Wamsley Radio Show.

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7: Del Wamsley Radio Show. Today we're discussing personality challenges and how being a type A or a type B personality can have a devastating effect on your life. So let's talk about what these challenges will actually manifest into as far as investing and so forth. A type A personality's typical reaction is to be excited about what they're starting, a new project, want to jump into it right away, and are not afraid of taking action and or investing money. So that is good, because that means they're going to be out there many times as a type A and get to the deals, the good deals. Whereas the type B's are analysis paralysis, and they may join up and they may take all the classes we have, which we have hundreds and hundreds of hours of classes, go to road trip after road trip after road trip and case study after case study, and finally a year and a half later, try to do something. But interestingly enough, type B personalities are the worst at following your orders, because a type B personality has a strange belief system that they're the smartest

It's not broke. It needs reinforcement is what they live by. They overbuild everything they build. When they buy a rent house, they over-renovate it. They do everything to the extreme and end up having very low profit because by waiting a long time, they end up getting the worst deal. Type A personalities get the best deals. And many times, type A's that come in and listen to our consultants do very well because they let the consultant be their type B. They go, I want it. And the type B goes, nope, that one's not right. They go, okay, but I want this one. Okay, nope, that's it. In fact, my wife did that for me. She wanted a new home. She didn't want to live where I lived before we had gotten together because there had been other women in my life and she wanted to get out of there. So what she do, she starts looking for houses and I didn't want to move. I was in a perfect home in a perfect location in the city and I want to stay there. But there was one problem. There was no room. There was not a place for me to do all of my personal stuff. She started looking. I gave her a goal. I said, I need an 8-car garage. If you can find an 8-car garage, I'll be interested in looking at the house. Well, not only did she find an 8-car garage, she found a 20-car garage and a 16,000-square-foot home. So it was beautiful. It was a dream home. It's the one I live in now. But the only reason I was willing to buy it is because when I found out that the seller was in a distressed situation and was going to lose the home if he didn't sell it. And so I was able to buy the house at 60 cents on the dollar. That's why I was willing to buy that house. And, of course, it had all the space I needed, the 20-car garage, which allowed me to put together a gym and put together my workshop, put together my train room, and all the stuff I wanted to do for my hobbies. And type B's have these hobbies. The crazy stuff that they do is just, it's hobby stuff. They just want to collect stuff and do weird things. That's another type B problem, is they're collectors of stuff. They collect stuff. So I was able to utilize her type A personality to go locate a great deal, use my type B personality to negotiate a great deal, and end up with a beautiful home at a very, very good price. That's the way you need to work as a team with your spouse, is you need to be able to let the type A do all the hunting and let the type B do all the killing and the operating, et cetera, et cetera, et cetera. Now, what happens when you get to be with two type Bs? Because, see, I'm a type B, and I've gone out with Bs before. And what happens is if you go out with Bs, the ability for two type Bs to get together is devastating as far as your success in life. I've been with another B and we go, okay, what do you want to do tonight? I don't know. What do you want to do? I don't know. Should we go somewhere? Yeah, let's go somewhere. Where do you want to go? I don't care. How about a movie? Yeah, that'd be great. Okay, which movie? I don't know. Which one do you want to go to? I don't really care. Okay, well, what about this one? No, I don't really want to see that. Okay, what about that? No, I don't really see that. Okay, that's not going to work. What about dinner? You want to go to dinner? Yeah, let's go out to dinner. Okay, where do you want to go? I don't know. I don't care. How about here? No. And goes back and forth. You end up doing nothing. You sit at home and do nothing all the time. Type A's go, woo, let's go. And type B goes like, let me get my hat, you know, hold on, get my coat and we'll go. Because if you're smart about being a type B, you let the type A put fun in your life and or get you out there to find opportunities. But type A's, you've got to listen too. You've got to be on the other side. Now, one of the tricks, and here's the problem, and this is what stimulated this whole thing. I had a guy contact me the other day and say his wife wasn't going to let him join up because he'd made so many mistakes in the past. My friends, there's a rule called Rule 1437B-7 in the Book of Life. And what it basically says is no one will believe a thing you say once they've seen you without your clothes on. Or in other words, familiarity breeds contempt. So once a person sees you for what you really are, if you're type A and you make mistake after mistake after mistake after mistake, it never satiated, never happy, never happy, never happy. Pretty soon, they get it. And they're just going to cut you off. And they're going to start with the assumption you're going to fail at whatever it is you do. That's all there is to it. They're going to start with that assumption. I see that with wives and their husbands all the time. You know, you're an idiot. You're my idiot husband. You never make the right decision. If it's the other way around, usually in our structure, the power structure, the male's the one that's always right and the female's the one that's always wrong. The male generally takes control. But you see these matriarch families where the wives are the ones that make all the decisions because the husbands are complete idiots. Now, what does a matriarch wife do but marry a matriarch husband? If her mother was in control of the family, she's going to look for a guy that she can boss around. Doesn't matter. Not against any of that. What I'm telling you is you need to understand that. So women, if you are in control of your husband, then you need to let him hunt. But then you need to go find out if he is right. What I tell, and I've seen people do this all the time, women used to do it to me all the time because I'm the type B. I tell men to go do it to their type B wives, and this is the way it works. You go to them and go, look, I know I make a lot of mistakes in life, and I don't see things sometimes that you are so wise at seeing. You have so much deeper understanding of some of this stuff. So I found something I think is really interesting and really looks effective. I want you to come with me.

0: and tell me what's wrong with what I'm seeing. Because, quite honestly, I could be completely blind to the fact that this is a scam. Why don't you come with me and just tell me what's wrong? I've had people come to the seminar like that, and within an hour and a half to 2 hours, the controlling Type B spouse, hearing me, another Type B, talk, says, this is absolutely the right thing to do. We're going to do it, and we're going to do it right now. That's the difference. A B will only listen to a B. Bs hate Type A salesmen. Dun, dun, dun, dun, dun. Hey, man, you think you want this? This would be a good thing for you to really work. Or, hey, you like it, you like it, you put it on. Come on, you try it, you try it, you try it, you try it. You go, oh, no, that one's perfect for you. Nope, nope, nope. Okay, over here, try this one, this one, this one. Man, a Type B will die under that kind of pressure sales. And I get emails all the time where they run into somebody, comes in, you're trying to pressure us. No, we're not trying to pressure you. In fact, I am the exact opposite. I tell people not to do it. I say do massive due diligence on us. In fact, very infrequently over 30 years I've been doing this radio show, do I ever get on here and do anything like a sales pitch?
1: Del Walmsley on how to live the lifestyle.
0: Most Americans live a life of quiet desperation in a dependent lifestyle, dependent on first your parents, then dependent on your teachers, then dependent on your boss, employees, and then ultimately dependent on the government for your retirement package, your Social Security, and so forth. And that you never really break out of that dependency. You never really have control of your life. And so you end up living your entire life really as like a gerbil on a wheel. Life of quiet desperation. You really never get to where you want to be. First choice is to try to mature, to grow up, and to get away from being dependent, is to become independent, in which case you have control of your own financial situation, both your cash flow and your asset base, and you need to do that. Now, the problem with most people is they can't do something like that in large chunks because they don't have enough money. So you start out like I did. You buy one rent house. This is the key. You got to start. How do you eat an elephant? One bite at a time. You've got to go buy one rent house. Now you're $500 a month freer than you were before you had that rent house. Buy two. Now you're $1,000 a month freer than what you were. You do it that way until you get up to where you have about $10,000 in income, and then you can quit your job, and then you're totally free, and then you can go out there and buy apartment complexes because you have the time to operate them at that point. If you've got more money when you're starting, then you can just go start with an apartment complex and buy in, and if you don't know how to operate it, take the classes, you learn how to do it, but then you also hire someone else to do it for you that already has a skill set, and you can move quicker than what you could if you don't have very much money. But you've got to start somewhere. That's the bottom line. If you don't ever start, you'll never get there. It's not where you start, it's where you end up that counts. And the ending up part is the last part of this thing. Is at some point you're going to want to be interdependent and not independent. Interdependent means that you own businesses. You don't work in businesses. You own businesses and other people work in them. You could say you work on businesses, and that would be true. I mean, I work on my businesses to some degree, but mostly on them and never in them. If you own an apartment complex, you don't need to go to the apartment complex. My wife goes to the apartment complex. I don't. She's teaching her daughter to get into business, so she's spending time there more out of love than anything else. The property's in pretty good condition. I mean, 97% occupied. We're rocking over there. 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So we'll take a short break. Be right back with the final segment of the Del Walmsley Radio Show.

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4: Today we've been talking about the challenges that your personality might bring to your success financially, and it brings it to everything else you do in life too. I mean, if you're a type A personality, that type A just goes through everything you do, and if you're type B, it goes through everything you do. I've discussed the fact that over 30 years, I've had to deal with these people, and in most cases, like I said, listen to this carefully, I've only dealt with type A's that come in with a spouse. And you say, well, why is that? Because most type A's are broke. They cannot do something like this because they can't come up with money. In fact, time and time and time again, everybody wanted me to change my program. I had people that worked for me wanted me to change and start teaching wholesaling and flipping. And that's not what our program's about. That's a type A personality trait. Go out there and work and work and work and locate and locate and locate and wholesale and flip and wholesale. Doesn't that just tire you out just saying all that stuff? That's not what we do. We're slow, consistent. Remember the tortoise and the hare when you were a kid? I'm the tortoise. Do-de-do, do-de-do, do-de-do, do. But we win the race in the long run because we never get lost, get thrown off the track. Type A's lose a fortune, make a fortune, lose a fortune, make a fortune, back and forth and back and forth. Or maybe not even a fortune, just enough money to live on and then broke, and enough money to get by and then broke. What I'm saying is that most type A's don't make it to me without a spouse. So I've learned how to utilize the family dynamics to help people succeed. Now let's talk about people that do show up without a spouse. Type B's, your biggest problem is you won't take action. You just won't take action. Analysis paralysis is going to kill you. And then in addition to that, you're going to want to reinvent the wheel and do it your own way. So what I have to do with those types of people is I have to sit down with them and clearly make them understand that that is their personality, that they, number one, need to take action much sooner than they would normally get around to taking action. Number two, I need to show them that you can analyze things in a series of steps instead of all the way. What most type B's want to do is they want to go into a situation and they want to find out everything before they'll even take a step. Now, I tell a joke, and I don't know if this joke can work on the radio. I have a story about a guy, type B guy, wanting to go on a date. So he shows up at the door on the first date, and he says, look, what I'd like to do before we go out today is I'd like to get your financial statement, I'd like to get your medical records, and maybe some referrals from the other men in your life. Then what I'm going to do is I'm going to take all that home and put it in a spreadsheet. And that's the other thing. Type B's cannot live life without a spreadsheet, and I've got hundreds of them for everything in my life. I'm going to put it in that spreadsheet, and I'm going to analyze how much I'm willing to spend to take you out on the first date. Now, ladies, if you hear that story and you're not cringing to death, then you're probably pretty strange, because that would be a terrible approach to trying to find a woman for your life. However, they do the same thing when they're trying to find a deal. They will try to get every ounce of information out of the seller before they'll make any kind of commitment or make any move. That's too much. The way you analyze things is you say, look, hi, I'd like to meet you. Let's go on a date. The date is where you do the analysis. If you don't get the date, you don't even need to ask for the due diligence material. In other words, if you don't get into contract on a deal, or at least get a letter of intent on a deal, you shouldn't even go deep into the information. No, you get a cursory look. You get that first look. You get that whatever financials they're throwing out there on the street to look at. You get all that upfront stuff. But the deep stuff, has to wait until you get into a letter of intent or into a contract. And we call that the date. Now you guys are dating. Now you're doing the dance. You're dancing back and forth, and the seller's telling you what they want to tell you, and you're asking what you want, and you're finding out what's really that person is really like or that deal is really like. That comes later in the game. So type B's, you got to learn to do that. Take analysis one step at a time and not try to kill it before you even make an offer. This is difficult. Very difficult for type B's to do, but you got to learn to do it. So I had to train myself as a type B to do that cursory, you know, review and then go ahead and jump on something. Because if you don't jump on it, remember this, we're not looking for deals. We're looking for motivated sellers, and motivated sellers are found, not made. You have to run into somebody who needs to sell. And then once you find that person, then you have to motivate them to sell at a deal that you prefer. So deals are made, not found. So let's go over that again. Motivated sellers are found, not made, but deals are made, not found. So if you don't have the right process for going into a deal and taking the right steps, the first step, the second step, the third step, then the person you're trying to get to give you a good deal is just going to say, no, if I've got to give it away, metaphorically, I'm going to give it to somebody I like. And if you're not making me happy through the whole process, then I'm going to give it away at a loss to somebody else. Because you're being cruel to me. That's psychologically what's happening. Now, type A's, your situation is you need to learn how to do what you do well. Go locate deals and then get back with somebody who knows how to analyze stuff, and or you take the time to learn how to analyze correctly so that you can make logical, strong decisions. A's can up their B game. B's can up their A game. And both of you can be successful if you just understand who you are and what you're working through. Married couples, be honest with each other. Admit which one's the A and which one's the B, and work in tandem for the success of your family's finances. If you do that, you then will also find out that your marriage will work a lot better also.
11: Now, from the files of Del Wamsley.
4: If you're ever going to be successful at helping large groups of people and making very, very large donations, you have to first be successful. And to do that, you need to start by keeping your money and investing it in building wealth. Build wealth and then give. Giving is a very important part of having, because until you have enough to give it away, you don't have enough. In other words, you're never really truly wealthy until you have enough wealth to give some of it away without it bothering you. If it bothers you, then you're not wealthy. Psychologically, you're still broke. And I know people that have millions of dollars that are psychologically broke. That's not the idea. The idea is that once you get to that point where you have enough money to do whatever you want to do, whenever you want, with whomever you want, what I'm trying to say to you is at each level, I recognized that I had a new ability to give. A new ability to give. Because why? Because it's not just some money. It's the quality of your lifestyle. Have a great day. I'll see you tomorrow.

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5: Police in San Diego say two suspects and three adult victims are dead following an active shooting event at the Islamic Center of San Diego. San Diego Police Chief Scott Wall says police initially got a call from the mother of one of the two suspected teenage shooters.
6: The call came in as a runaway, and then it kind of elevated as mom began to kind of piece together what she was finding with her son. She realized that she was missing weapons, multiple weapons. Her vehicle was missing.
5: Wall says officers found the two suspects a few blocks from the center, dead in a car from what's believed to be self-inflicted gunshot wounds. President Trump says a planned military attack against Iran that was set for tomorrow has been held off. In a post on Truth Social, Trump says the leaders of Qatar, Saudi Arabia, and the UAE telling him serious negotiations are taking place and they believe a deal will be reached. Trump says the deal would be acceptable to the U.S. and all Middle Eastern nations because it includes no nuclear weapons for Iran. A fast-moving Southern California brush fire is prompting mandatory evacuation orders. Ventura County Fire PIO Andrew Dowd says the so-called Sandy Fire in Simi Valley has reached several hundred acres and operations are ongoing to fight the blaze.
7: We have at least 200 firefighters actively engaged in this firefight, both from the air and from the ground. We have fixed-wing aircraft making retardant drops on the fire's edge and ahead of the fire to help slow the spread.
5: It broke out earlier today on a dry hillside in an area full of mountainous brush that surrounds homes valued in the millions. The controversial Los Angeles detective who said he discovered the bloody glove in the O.J. Simpson murder case has died. Today, the coroner in Idaho said Mark Furman died of an aggressive form of throat cancer. Furman was convicted of lying on the stand in the murder trial of Simpson and was later barred from law enforcement. Furman was 74. I'm Jim Root.
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5: The cruise ship at the center of a deadly hantavirus outbreak is back at its home port in the Netherlands.
11: The MV
10: Honduras had been carrying around 150 passengers and crew from 23 countries when a cluster of severe respiratory illnesses among passengers was first reported to the World Health Organization at the start of May.
5: Ross Cullen reporting three people on board the luxury cruise vessel died from the disease while at sea. Evacuation flights were arranged for the rest of the passengers, most of the crew members, all of whom underwent medical screening, and many who were placed in quarantine earlier this month. The remaining crew members and medical staff who arrived at the Dutch port of Rotterdam today will be also quarantined. New Jersey Senator Cory Booker and New York Congresswoman Alexandria Ocasio-Cortez protesting for voting rights. The Democrat lawmakers in Alabama over the weekend, along with thousands at the so-called All Roads Lead to the South rally, marching in opposition of GOP efforts to eliminate Democrat-majority black districts across the South. Ocasio-Cortez.
11: There was no democracy in America until every human being born here was guaranteed and protected the right to vote.
5: Booker accusing the U.S. Supreme Court of attacking black people's rights in its ruling in favor of Republicans in redistricting battles. Tech commerce giant Amazon being sued again.
12: A new class action lawsuit says Amazon charged customers extra money because of tariffs, then never gave that money back when those tariffs were ruled illegal. The lawsuit claims shoppers paid higher prices on everyday items and Amazon kept the extra cash instead of refunding it. Customers are now asking the court to make Amazon pay them back, plus interest. Amazon has not responded yet. I'm Monica Nelson.
5: Gen Z shoppers are energizing a mall revival. Data from Nielsen IQ shows Gen Z in-person retail spending is expected to pass $12 trillion globally by 2030. I'm Jim Rupert.
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0: Brother Mark Levin here. Our number, 877-381-3811, 877-381-3811. Welcome. Still not clear after several hours here what happened at the San Diego Islamic Center. What is known is that three adult men were killed there, including a security guard, who they're saying was heroic. And two teenagers, one 17, one 19, they were the perpetrators, and they left the location in a car not too far away. They apparently committed suicide. And we don't know their names. Everybody's curious to know who they are, what their background is. I'm sure the police and the FBI know it at this point, and we will be monitoring this throughout the next 3 hours of the program to let you know. So that terrible, terrible incident took place there. The president has decided that we might have a deal coming up at the request of Qatar, Saudi Arabia, and the UAE. Military action that he said was to take place tomorrow will not be taking place. And he's informed the Israelis of this. So you can see that the Israelis are a partner to some extent, and Qatar and Saudi Arabia and the UAE urged the president not to unleash. So what does this tell you? Tells you a couple things. First thing is, all these disgusting Jew haters who are out there telling you that Israel, Netanyahu, and I control our foreign policy, they're just such scumbags. Obviously, I don't control it, or we'd be done already. And obviously, Israel's chomping at the bit to finish off the regime there. And I'm just feeling bad for the people who live there. They've got to be wondering what's going on. I can't give them too much direction because I'm not sure. And despite all the constant talk about so forth and so on, I have not had a discussion with the president about this, I'd say, for several months. But my views are well known. If you listen to this program or you watch my program on Fox, president said, and he issued this, I've been asked by the Emir of Qatar, Tamim bin Hamid Al Thani, the Crown Prince of Saudi Arabia, I'm not going to read their names, it's ridiculous, and the president of the UAE, to hold off on our planned military attack of the Islamic Republic of Iran, which was scheduled for tomorrow, and that serious negotiations are now taking place, and that, in their opinion, as great leaders and allies, a deal will be made which will be very acceptable to the United States of America, as well as all countries in the Middle East and beyond. Well, how do we know that? This deal will include, importantly, no nuclear weapons for Iran, in caps with exclamation. Based on my respect for the above-mentioned leaders, I have instructed Secretary of War Pete Hegseth, the Chairman of the Joint Chiefs, General Kane, and the United States military, that we will not be doing the scheduled attack of Iran tomorrow, but have further instructed them to be prepared to go forward with a full large-scale assault on Iran on a moment's notice in the event that an acceptable deal is not reached. Thank you for your attention to this matter. Now, so if I say to you this is another delay, and a ceasefire of 2 weeks is going on for what, almost 2 months? And yes, I praise the economic chokehold on the Strait of Hormuz and the damage that was done in the early weeks of this war. But if I were to say to you, I really wish we would continue with this and keep the economic pressure on and arm the people there so they could take over the government, or at least knock out the government. And if we bomb in 3 or 4 days, Mark, look, you were just impatient and so forth and so forth. It's not about being impatient. We have midterm elections coming up. We have gasoline prices that are very high. We have the Democrats who control the media, who are very good at their propaganda. And I'm just concerned that these delays may eventually get us what we want, but that I feel we can get what we want regardless. regardless. And there's really no way to manage this regime, their ideology, for decades to come. It's not going to happen. I don't care how many people celebrate and cheer. That's just not going to happen. Not because of us, because of them. Well, let me put a footnote on that. And us too, because after Trump, no president will have the will or the desire, unless it's a certain type of president, maybe like a Rubio or a DeSantis or Cruz or somebody like that. But otherwise, I don't see it happening. Certainly with the Democrats, we don't see it happening at all. So I'm very concerned about it. And here's the president, cut 22, go.
1: Can you speak a little bit about your post on Truth Social on Iran? And what was the decision that why you didn't attack Iran?
2: Well, other countries have come to me and they've said we were getting ready to do a very major attack tomorrow. I put it off for a little while, hopefully maybe forever, but possibly for a little while. Because we've had very big discussions with Iran, and we'll see what they amount to. I was asked by Saudi Arabia, Qatar, UAE, and some others if we could put it off for 2 or 3 days, a short period of time, because they think that they are getting very close to making a deal. And if we can do that where there's no nuclear weapon going into the hands of Iran, I think, and if they're satisfied, we will be probably satisfied also. We've informed Israel. We've informed other people in the Middle East that have been involved with us. And, you know, it's a very positive development, but we'll see whether or not it amounts to anything. We've had periods of time where we thought pretty much getting close to making a deal, and it didn't work out. But this is a little bit different. Now, we're ready going tomorrow very big, and not something I wanted to do, but we have no choice because we cannot let Iran have a nuclear weapon. Yeah.
0: We can't allow Iran to have a nuclear weapon. Is that for 20 years, 10 years, 5 years, 30 years? And how do we stop them? Well, we'll hit them again. Will we? Once President Trump has left, will we actually hit them again? I'm worried about it. I'm worried about it a lot. But this is the situation. And so it is what it is. But the idea now that I or Israel or Netanyahu controls our foreign policy and these decisions is so preposterous. You folks who live in Thomas Massie's district in Kentucky, I know you can hear me. Please make sure you vote tomorrow and vote against him and for Gauldin. Gauldin is a proven American hero. And not only that, he's not one of these sort of weird Don Quixote types. And just so you understand, Nick Fuentes, the racist, the bigot, the Jew hater, the Christian attacker, he has now endorsed Thomas Massie. Marjorie Traitor Gangrene, she has endorsed Thomas Massie. Tlaib has endorsed Thomas Massie. I believe the ACLU political wing has endorsed Thomas Massie. The Democrats were told to stop endorsing Thomas Massie, that this is a Republican primary, and that will hurt Massie and help his opponent. Just so you know what's going on out in Washington, D.C., so you know what's going on out there in Kentucky, in his district. The Democrat Party establishment. The Marxists and the Islamists and the woke right neo-fascists have all come together behind Thomas Massie. Why? Because it's a sure vote for the Democrats, not just on Israel and Iran and foreign policy, but on the tax cuts, on immigration, on a host of other things. On the one hand, he's a braggart about his anarchical viewpoints, radical libertarianism. On the other hand, when you point him out, morons like Ann Coulter and others come to his defense. She's reappeared. Of course she has. Perfect time for her to reappear and join her friends. But you need to know who is backing him. Alex Jones is backing him. He's not around much anymore. Tucker Carlson is backing him. Why? Because now they're fully pro-Democrat party, fully anti-Trump. If it means embracing a Marxist, they'll embrace a Marxist. If it means embracing a neo-Nazi, they'll embrace a neo-Nazi. If it means embracing whatever they have to embrace, they don't care. This is their mindset. They don't care about our country. They don't care about you, Mr. and Mrs. America. And it is they who will elect Democrats in November should the Democrats win. Make no mistake about it. Their best efforts are projecting onto all of us. It is they who disunite us, and it is they who keep pushing their propaganda and lies about us. They hate our country. They're not America first. They claim to be MAGA, remember? I said, no, they're not. They're fake MAGA. They're not MAGA. And now, of course, they claim not to be MAGA. And they claim MAGA has changed on them, all of you, and the president. Which, of course, is absurd. Absurd. And they are telling people to vote Democrat. Little Adolf Fuentes says he's voting Democrat. And he's not the only one. He's not the only one. But the lie about Israel over and over and the Jews over and over again, controlling our foreign policy. Notice the president said he informed Israel. He didn't ask their opinion, but he did get the opinion of Qatar, Saudi Arabia, and the UAE. I heard it, which is fine. He can do what he wishes. He's the president. He's the president. I don't happen to agree that Qatar is a great ally and a great friend. In fact, I strongly disagree. They've been destroying our country along with the communist Chinese. I don't happen to agree that Saudi Arabia is a good friend. When it was behind 9/11, the 25th anniversary, which is almost upon us. The UAE may be a different story. We'll see. They seem to be better, but we'll see. Plus, one of their nuclear production sites, real energy, nuclear energy sites, was hit by a drone from Iran. And yet apparently they, if we're to believe reports, and the other two Arab countries have said, no, we're going to have peace soon and so forth and so on. I can assure you, anything short of removing this regime, it's not going to last a long time. It'll last through the Trump presidency. But I think that's about it. I'm just telling you. I know how these people think. And by these people, I mean the regime. And their scholars. And their imams. And their professors. And their authors. Because I've read it. And if you can, get your hands on everything Bernard Lewis has ever written. A tremendous mind and scholar, one of the greatest, who studied Islam for more than half a century, died in his 90s, probably for 60, 70 years. And for a good chunk of that time, he was a professor at Princeton. Bernard Lewis was his name. If you can get a hold of something written by him, by all means, read it. I am very pleased that conservatives, some with platforms, some online, some on radio and so forth, are finally talking about the Marxist-Islamist fusion. They're even using that phrase. You heard it here first, of course. We know that as a matter of fact. And others are now finally talking about it. They can say red, green, whatever they want. It doesn't matter. It's the same thing. And those of you who read On Power, you saw it in there. Those of you who read American Marxism, you saw it in there, too. In other words, years ago. We'll be right back.
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0: jump into the Constitution a little bit today as well. I want to keep trying to touch on some of our history and our greatest documents. 250th anniversary, but of course we've been doing that for 20-some years. Explain this one to me. From Reuters, Pakistan has sent thousands of troops, jet squadrons, to Saudi Arabia during the Iran war. Now remember, this country is supposed to be the mediator between us and Iran. The deployment is described as a substantial combat-capable force intended to support Saudi Arabia's military if the kingdom comes under further attack. Pakistan has deployed 8,000 troops, a squadron of fighter jets, and an air defense system to Saudi Arabia under a mutual defense pact, ramping up military cooperation with Riyadh, even as Islamabad serves as the main mediator in the Iran war. So it's the mediator with Iran and us, which is absurd to begin with. And now it's providing 8,000 troops, fighter jets, and one defense system to the Saudis to protect them from Iran. It's never good for these things to keep going on and on and on. And we have a deal, we don't have a deal, we have a deal, we may get a deal. I'm just saying, it's much better just to end this regime. Folks, if you're turning 65 or you're older, then I know you're like me and getting bombarded with Medicare spam. It's annoying and confusing. 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
1: There's a lot going on today. You know, folks, people are saying Donald Trump is really exercising this kind of power in the Republican Party. And the idea that he went after Cassidy in Louisiana because Cassidy actually voted to remove him from office in that second impeachment. Now, of course, the problem was he was already out of office, but that didn't bother Cassidy, who I never liked, ever. Not because he represented his people, because he didn't. But in any event, now Massey and others, ladies and gentlemen, these are called primaries. Republican primaries. That's the purpose. And yes, presidents want people who are going to vote for their agendas, particularly when you have such a tight majority, two or three seats. And Massey was a reliable Democrat vote. That's why he's endorsed by so many Democrats now, and that's why they said, cut it out, because we don't want too many people to know. I didn't know Mark Furman passed away. I didn't know Mark Furman. He was 74. Wow. Okay. Nonetheless, presidents have always been involved in primaries as long as there have been political parties with primaries. Franklin Roosevelt was involved in the primaries of his party, going after the so-called

and he put his campaign manager in charge of determining who got what licenses. You get the drift? John Kennedy would share IRS filings of conservative groups he didn't like, and the Getty family with Newsweek and others. LBJ even wiretapped his vice president at that point, wasn't his running mate, Hubert Humphrey, because he wanted to know where he stood on Vietnam. And of course, John Kennedy tapped Martin Luther King's phone, as well as other civil rights leaders. And Johnson tapped their phones at the Democrat convention, at the Atlantic City Convention Center, all kinds of stuff. Trump doesn't do any of that. But he does challenge individuals in their primaries and so forth, which is perfectly legitimate. Perfectly legitimate. He wants people who will support his major agenda items, like the SAVE Act, like the big, beautiful bill with the tax cuts, and things like that. And if people are going to go off on their own, and they're from relatively conservative Republican districts, of course he's going to deal with it. I see Rand Paul, are out there campaigning for Massey. And of course they're there that it's them versus the Jewish lobby. It is so sick. These people are spreading such hate. They're all out of the closet. They're all out of the closet now. And they are full-throated. And I've warned you about these people before. I told you what they were before. These are not red-blooded, America-loving patriots. These are sick bastards. So you're seeing it. You're seeing on the woke right neo-fascists. Why do I call them woke right neo-fascists? Because if you know anything about the late teens, the 20s, the 30s, going into the 40s, 50s, 60s, so forth, about fascist movements in Europe and communist movements in Europe, they were constantly fighting with each other, but they all had an area of agreement. They hated the Jews. And they also hated righteous Gentiles, as we say, Christians who stood up for Christianity and said that these ideologies are not Christian, or they would stand up for Jews, they would stand up for themselves. Priests were executed and so forth. It's the same mentality, just different people. Same morons, same thugs. The call by these groups, Islamists and Marxists, for these attacks in the streets and so forth, they're miniature Kristallnachts. It's what they are. That's what they are. Mondami, he's really into these grocery stores, you know. You're going to starve to death in New York if these private grocers leave. I can tell you that right now. You're going to have to go to other states to get your food, like New Jersey and Connecticut and so forth and so on, because if you rely on the government for your food, you're going to starve to death. Folks, they can't even run the city. They can't even run the subway. The Long Island Railroad is shut down, hasn't it, Mr. Medusa? They're on strike. It's a disaster. Hochul was negotiating with them, but they want to take over more and more and more. Can you imagine the selection you'll have in their grocery store? Even Mondami talks about eggs and bread. Eggs and bread, okay. You go into a grocery store today, there's like 10 different types of eggs there. You want the organic, you want the brown, you want the extra large, the jumbo, the triple A, the this, the that, the, right? You go to milk, it's like, oh, almond milk and oatmeal milk and lactose-free milk and no-fat milk and 1% milk and 2% milk and whole milk and, oh, yeah, buttermilk and half and cream. It goes on and on and on. You don't see that in government-run grocery stores. Show me one. How about apples? How many types of apples are there, Mr. Producer? Well, I like this one. I mean, they have so many, like they invented a new one or found a new one. In my era, damn thing tastes great. Really good, really sweet. But they've got all kinds of them, all kinds.

0: kinds of pears. I mean, it's just endless. We just don't, I think, appreciate what's really available to us, which is unlike any human beings in human history. That's the truth. Any human beings in human history, the kind of food we have, access to food, food grown in our country, grown in other countries, wines and beers. How many beers are them? You've been to the booze aisle at the grocery store? I don't hang out there myself. Light beer, dark beer, in the middle beer. You know, it's malted beer. I don't even know what the difference is. Well, what, it doesn't matter. It's just everywhere. The wines, don't get me started with the wines. All different colors, all different tastes, all different parts of America, all different parts of the world. You don't get that anywhere else. Can you imagine a government-run store? What kind of wine are you going to get there? The patrons whining about what's going on. That's the kind of wine you'll get. How about bread? My favorite. This bread, that bread, sliced this way, 17 grains, 6 grains, 12 and a half grains. Wheat, oatmeal bread now. Oh, yeah, butter bread, Hawaiian bread, potato head. That's a whole other story. Rolls for sliders, for real hamburgers, hot dogs, long hot dogs. Kaiser roll, challah. rye bread with seeds, no seeds. It's like, how about sourdough, organic sourdough, sourdough with rosemary? Think about all this. So, you know what? I need some butter. Butter? Oh, come over here. I got this butter, that butter, Irish butter. We got all kinds of butter, Land O'Lakes butter. We got butter with oil. We got butter that's fat-free. We got butter that's yellow and green and purple and what? It's unbelievable. Am I right, Mr. Producer? Go to the candy aisle, one of my favorite. Oh, never ends. And most of these places have bakeries, too. Most of these places have bakeries, too. Kind of food you want. And they have fish. You want little shrimp. You want jumbo shrimp. You want the shrimp peeled. You want it raw. You want it cooked. Say what? Oh, yeah. Then you get this fish, that fish, another fish. You got frozen fish. You got fish sticks. You got fish bites. You got whatever you want. How about the deli counter? Ooh. They had like 17 types of bologna. You notice that, Rich? Pork, beef, pork and beef. 400 types of cheese. I'm just trying to remind us. When this moron goes on about government grocery stores like this. Cut three, go.
1: Government can drive change that improves people's lives. And standing here this morning, I cannot help but think of the words of our 40th president, Ronald Reagan. He famously said, the 9 most terrifying words in the English language are, I'm from the government and I'm here to help. It's a good quote, but I disagree. I think 9 more terrifying words are actually, I worked all day and can't feed my family.
0: Really? And the government stores are going to feed your family. Where does the food come from? The government? No. Where's the packaging come from? The government? No. How about the freezers and the refrigerators? Do they come from the government? No. How about the trucks that bring the food to the store? Do they come from the government? No. Do the drivers work for the government? No. No. So what exactly is a government store? What's a government store? It does absolutely nothing, the city of New York and this Marxist bastard. They do absolutely nothing to create the food, to harvest the food, to package the food, to handle it properly so it doesn't rot. And they bring it to a place where he admits it's going to be a privately owned store with the privately owned people helping, but it's a government store. What? Because they slash the prices. That's it. So they take it out of one pocket and they put it in the other pocket. That's all. We've seen starvation under communism. They saw it in Russia. They saw it in Ukraine. They see it now in Cuba. Starvation. Can't get oil out of the ground. In Venezuela, we saw what happened with the communists. It's ridiculous. Enormous amounts of oil. Can't get it out of the ground. Do you know why Obama used to say, and all the commies say, you know, we're 3% of the world's population, whatever it is, 5% of the world's population, but we use 20-25% of its resources. And we're supposed to say, that's horrible. Look how we're stealing it from the poor. That's not it. We're an advanced economic system. We actually can do things with resources that other countries, the vast majority of the world, can't do. And we produce most of the resources that those parts of the world can't produce and either give it to them or sell it to them. That is an acknowledgement of the great success of the commerce system, a.k.a. capitalism. Don't you think if government-owned, quote-unquote, grocery stores worked, that they would have been in place by now, all over the place? Of course. You got a guy who's now 35, who's never worked a day in his life, was raised by millionaire Marxist-Islamist parents in Uganda and then in the United States. And he knows how everything's supposed to work. This guy, Ken Griffin, he's worth about $50 billion, they say, and I read. He's going to pick up and move everything to Florida. And you know what Mondami said? Too bad. I'm going to tax the rich. You want to know why? Because he is the rich, and they're going to get a lot of food, and they're not going to get it from government-run grocery stores. They're going to get it from supermarkets. Supermarkets. I'll be right back.
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say the phrase electoral college, don't your eyes kind of roll over? Electoral college. Good Lord, Mark. How many people can discuss with you the electoral college? This is how we elect our presidents. Do you know why we have an electoral college? If you watch TV, you won't have any idea. If you went to public school, you don't have any idea. If you went to college or a university, you don't have any idea. What is that all about? Why did they make it so complicated? Would you like to be the first person on your block to know about this, Mr. Producer? He says, sure. Where's my steak sandwich? Anyway, I'm going to delve into that. I did on the podcast, too, but I want to delve in it on radio a little bit more deeply as well. That was just one of the subjects we hit on the podcast. In 2025, global gold demand blew past 5,000 tons, hit a record $555 billion in value. So instead of scaring buyers away, it pulled in more buyers. Now, many central banks are quietly diversifying away from the dollar, adding hundreds of tons to their own reserves. Again, putting pressure on supply. Large institutions poured in the second biggest inflow on record. And bar and coin demand hit a 12-year high. Meanwhile, on the supply side, demand is very high. Mine supply grew just 1%. New gold can't be printed. The recent report said it plainly. Gold demand just broke a record. Supply cannot keep up. Okay. For retirees. If you're retired, that means your traditional stock and bond mix has fewer safe places to hide. So what do you do? It's called diversification. 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It's smart. The biggest players are locking up a scarce asset. 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And I might add as a footnote, as the debt goes up, and it's going to keep going up, we're in a debt spiral as a nation. 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
5: Three adults at the San Diego Islamic Center are dead following an active shooter at the center earlier today. San Diego Police Chief Scott Wall says all of the children from pre-K to third grade are unhurt.
6: And I tell you what got me. Watching the kids come running out. Just thankful to be alive.
5: Wall says the two suspects, believed to be ages 17 and 19, are dead from apparent self-inflicted gunshot wounds. Investigators, including the FBI, are looking into a motive for the shooting. President Trump says the U.S. has had very big discussions with Iran. Speaking from the White House, he confirms he's paused a planned military attack against Iran that was set for tomorrow after Middle Eastern leaders asked him for a delay. Trump says Iran and the U.S. have been close to deals before, but in his words, this is a little different. The president says the planned strike will be delayed for a little while talks take place, adding he hopes the strike could be put off forever. Meantime, the president says more prescription drugs are being added to the Trump RX site. In a healthcare affordability event at the White House, he says the website is adding seven times the amount of drugs it currently has.
7: So we've slashed the price of dozens of commonly used prescription drugs by differences of 400, 500, and even 600%.
5: The president says the discounted prices will save Americans $500 billion in costs. He says it's all part of his efforts to bring down healthcare costs for U.S. citizens. The LAPD detective known for discovering the bloody glove in the O.J. Simpson murder case has died. TMZ reporting Mark Furman died from an aggressive form of throat cancer May 12th. He retired from the LAPD in 1995, wrote true crime books, later becoming a TV and radio personality. Furman was 74. I'm Jim Roop.
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5: Bank of America is agreeing to a settlement of over $2 million for bank fees charged at ATMs.
9: A class action lawsuit claimed that Bank of America had breached its contract with customers by assessing excessive fees. The suit claims customers were charged two out-of-network fees for balance inquiry requests when only a single balance inquiry was taken at ATMs owned by FCTI, located inside 7-Eleven stores. The settlement says customers who may be eligible for a payout used an FCTI-owned ATM inside a 7-Eleven store between May 1st of 2018 and November 16th of 2021. Bank of America denied any wrongdoing in the settlement. I'm Tammy Trujillo.
5: Travelers heading north have a new option as Southwest Airlines is now officially flying into Alaska, launching its first routes to Anchorage and seasonal service to Fairbanks.
10: 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Glaciers so bright they look electric. Whales surfacing right beside tour boats and mountains that make your phone camera feel tiny. Southwest now offers daily flights into Anchorage with easy connections from Phoenix, Denver, Las Vegas, and cities across the country. So whether you're chasing the midnight sun or watching bears snag salmon in the wild, Alaska just got a whole lot closer. I'm Monica Nelson.
5: Prince Harry and Meghan Markle are developing a movie, but not about themselves, about the war in Afghanistan.
11: The movie would be based on the Afghan war memoir, No Way Out, the searing true story of men under siege. Prince Harry served two tours of duty in Afghanistan as part of the 10 years he spent in the British Armed Forces. The book covers the UK's Easy Company, a unit of paratroopers and Royal Irish Rangers who had to hold a town center in the Helmand province of Afghanistan in 2006. I'm Rory O'Neill.
5: Memphis police say the National Civil Rights Museum had to be evacuated over the weekend after a bomb threat. A search of the building Saturday found nothing or no one. The incident happened the same day the museum had a ribbon-cutting ceremony for its new legacy experience. I'm Jim Root.
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15: 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He's here. 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
16: We have no update for you. The San Diego Islamic Center. We don't have the names of the 17-year-old and 19-year-old who killed the three people. One of them a security guard, two other men, and then murdered themselves, committed suicide. We don't have anything else. Isn't that weird, Rich? It's so weird. And we're going to have a guest in about 10 minutes, Senator Dave McCormick. Now, full disclosure, Dave McCormick and his wonderful wife are very good friends with me and my wife. We've come to really adore them. They're very, very nice people. He's doing a hell of a job for the state of Pennsylvania. I believe she's doing a great job for Google. All I know is, I meant Meta. What did I say, Google? Meta. And, well, what's Meta? Facebook, right? Who owns Facebook? Zuckerberg. So Zuckerberg owns Facebook. He owns Meta. Then you got a couple of guys that own Google. Is Google bigger than all of them? I know they're different. I guess once you've hit about 5 or 10 billion, it really doesn't matter. But nonetheless, these are fantastic people. They really are. And he's a great senator. He's very, very friendly with Fetterman. The two of them are very close. And you can see why. I mean, poor Fetterman's out there on his own, really. Now, I have to admit, I don't agree with him on 90% of this stuff, but this guy Gottheimer, isn't that how you pronounce it, Mr. Adusa? Gottheimer. I'm liking him more. Don't get me wrong. Don't get nervous, Republicans up there in Northern New Jersey. I got it. But the guy's got some guts. He's taken on his party. Like Moskowitz is, from Florida. He's taken on his party. And I bumped into him at the White House at the Hanukkah party. Boy, am I being stereotypical or what, Rich? But nonetheless, he was a very good guy. And he's a fairly moderate Democrat as far as Democrats go. You know, it's not like these Bernie Sanders types. So I wanted to point that out, too. Uh-oh. Let me see. I don't know if I... Let me do the Electoral College, maybe the third hour, when we don't have a guest, so I can go through it. And you went, thank God. No, you're going to really want to know about this. Like, this is, first of all, this is my strength. Not the Electoral College per se, every single word in the Constitution. You're in the right place at the right time. Every single word in the Declaration. You're in the right place at the right time. There's not a host that knows more about those documents, the history behind them, the men behind them, the Revolutionary War, the pre-Revolutionary War, technically, post-Revolutionary War. You're in the right place. And we're going to continue to share that information with you, as I have really throughout my career. But I want you to really understand the Electoral College, why it's so important, and why the Democrats are hell-bent on destroying it. So we'll save that for hour three, I think. That'll just whet your appetite. All right, Mark, come on. Seriously. Do things a little differently here, and people always come up to me, and they're very, very happy that we do. So Mondami is announcing his first city-owned grocery store. Yes, we're back at that in the Bronx today. In the Bronx today. Here we go. Cut four. Go.
17: It is going to be a 20,000 square foot location, and its ambition is perfectly placed at the peninsula, which will house 740 units of 100% affordable housing by the time that it's fully built. And as we heard from Jeannie,
16: you know, we call that public housing. That's never been tried before, has it, Rich? And they're just beautiful. And so the people who get it for free destroy it because they don't have any investments in the place. They just figure it's theirs. Mayor gave it to them, stole money from somebody else. So you can have free housing and free food. How long can that last? And the only way he's going to be able to do any of that is because of what, America? Capitalism. Who's going to build the housing? We're going to get bureaucrats out of the Department of Widgets? No, I don't think so. Capitalism makes socialism possible. Don't get me wrong. Socialism is anti-capitalism, and it is destructive of capitalism. But without the products, the technology, the materiel, the techniques, and on and on and all, created by commerce, the market system, capitalism, there could be no socialism. There's nothing to redistribute. And that's what they find out. When you smother successful people, you destroy the innovation, you destroy the motivation, you destroy capital investment and R&D and all the rest. What do you get? Cuba. Poverty. And these aren't theories that I'm giving you. They're realities with real human beings. And then when people get hungry and they get angry, what do you get next? Martial law. A police state. You lose your civil liberties because you exist for the government. Let me ask you a question. I'm serious about this. He's opening these government stores, right? Has he asked the potential customers what they want? Has he? What do you want in your government stores? He could care less. It's going to be this, and that's it. And he knows there's enough private stores that will fill in the gaps. But 100% affordable housing, 740 units. How many people live in and around New York? I know they're fleeing by the bunch, but about 8 million, give or take, Rich, something like that? So he's going to have 740 free housing units? How far is that going to go? It's so stupid. This guy's such a moron. And we have actresses and actors at the premiere of the anti-capitalist film I Love Boosters. They were there last week, going on about how capitalism is the greatest evil on earth. Hat Tip Refinery 29 on X. Listen to this one. Cut five. Go.
18: Thing that annoys you the most about capitalism.
19: Oh, my God.
16: Millionaires.
19: Where do I start?
18: The only people that really benefit are the top 0.003%.
20: Agreed. It's very simple. It's just way too imbalanced. There's no way you need to have all that damn money if people out here and can't eat.
19: Capitalism is a system of evil that is oppressing all of us in a hamster race in which the majority of people cannot win.
18: How do you figure out?
16: How do we birth such stupid people? Seriously. Incredibly stupid. There they are in their gowns and their expensive suits and shoes. They have their hairdos. They, you know, prim and proper, and they're coming out of hotels $1,200 a night, or they're coming out of their apartments $4, $5, $7 million, whatever it is, getting out of their expensive cars, and they're just trashing the system that provided them. Is there anything more useless than an actor and an actress? I'm just being honest. What do they create? Entertainment. Okay, but they don't create life and death stuff. They don't. I'm just saying. And so for them, It's like Mondana. They don't know how you even get a pencil. They don't know how you create anything. And you got to listen to this crap. How wonderful government is. If I had my way, they'd all have to spend 1 month. 1 month, that's all, in North Korea. See how that works out. I have a better idea. They so love it. 1 month in Gaza with their Hamas friends. Or in the part of Lebanon controlled by Hezbollah. Let's see if they even get out. Go ahead.
21: Capitalism works for everyone when you kind of need someone to be poor for someone to be rich. I don't know.
16: Actually, you don't need somebody to be poor for somebody to be rich. Actually, you don't. That's not how it works. You're an ignoramus in all languages. Go ahead.
22: You think that putting other people down is the only way that you can win?
16: What?
23: Okay, well, we're in late-stage capitalism, so if you don't love it, it's almost over.
24: The unfairness of the entire system.
22: The idea that we can't all win together, I hate that. That's what comes from this all, you know, because we can't. Why not?
19: Well, the currency is made up. Credit is made up. Debt is made up. Why do people have student debt?
25: Why are we all grinding? Why are we all working so hard to make money for who? Who is this for?
19: My rant is that capitalism is the greatest evil in the world. But, like, the people that are like, oh, but, like, don't you enjoy the nice things?
16: Don't they all sound like Valley Girls or something, Rick? Capitalism is in the final stages, said another genius. Socialism is so great. They want to go to the best restaurants. They want to be the first at the hottest plays. They want to get cool cars, the newest iPhone. This is sick. These people are nuts. I'll be right back.
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0: it's a pleasure to have Dave McCormick on, Senator from Pennsylvania. How are you doing, my friend?
1: Hey, Mark, how are you?
0: Doing great. How's the wife?
1: Oh, she's, I can't keep up with her. She's running all over God's creations, but she's doing a great job, and I'm real proud of her. You know, I'm still known around town as Dina Powell's husband.
0: Well, I know the feeling. Not that I'm Dina Powell's husband, Julie Strauss's husband. You understand what I mean.
1: I sure do.
0: So, Senator, you and Fetterman are pretty close, aren't you? Quite friendly?
1: We are. You know, he campaigned against me, and I didn't know him at all. I didn't know what to expect. And we met for the first time during the campaign at the five-year anniversary of the Tree of Life. And we both live in Pittsburgh. I live in Squirrel Hill, right around the corner from the Tree of Life. And we shared words. And then after the campaign, I went to see him. And we sat down and talked. And you know, I think this near-death experience, Mark, with almost losing his life with that stroke, he said, listen, I don't have any appetite for the nonsense. He said, let's look for ways to help Pennsylvania together. Where we disagree, we'll disagree thoughtfully and just move on. And he has become a good friend. I really trust him and like him. And he's been, as you know, an incredibly strong voice for America's strength in the world, a supporter of Israel, and you know, the strongest voice against anti-Semitism. And he and I have found a lot of common ground on those topics.
0: And you know, he gave me his number, and I don't talk to him all the time, but every now and then. And he's really quite down to earth, isn't he?
1: Oh yeah, no, he's just what he thinks he says, and you know, he is unwilling to bend. He's unwilling to yield to the lunatics that are, you know, growing in influence in his party. And, you know, he is, he always says to me, he makes it clear. He said, I'm the senior senator from Pennsylvania. and he's just willing to speak out. And, you know, people ask me, what's he going to do? Is he going to be a Democrat or Republican? You know, I've never asked him. I know is that, of the 50 states, I bet that we have one of the closest relationships. And, even though we're from different parties and we disagree on a lot of things, we've found a good path forward.
0: So we have another pause with Iran. I suspect it's not going to last forever, but you never know. What do you make of all this?
1: Well, first, you know, I think people get lost in this, that you see the media and the rhetoric. We just have to start with what has occurred. Right. Number one, this is a regime that is the biggest sponsor of state terror, killed more Americans than any other regime, was seeking a nuclear weapon, had said it wanted to kill the great Satan. After Midnight Hammer, what happened? They went back to rebuilding their ballistic missile program and they're restarting their nuclear program. And so this just couldn't stand. President Trump, in his term, Iran was going to have a ballistic missile capable of delivering a nuclear weapon into the United States. That is the reality. And they said they didn't have a ballistic missile that was capable. And then we saw them land a missile in Diego Garcia, 2,500 miles. So they were on that path. That's the first point. Second point, the campaign. We're in a new phase here. The first phase was, by any measure, wildly successful at destroying their missiles, their drones, their launchers, their manufacturing capability. You know, people are questioning the success of this. I was in the first Gulf War, which was said at the time, Mark, as you recall, this is the greatest, most successful war ever. That was 6 weeks. In those 6 weeks, we lost 90 aircraft. There were 200 Americans killed in action, including 7 of them that were from my unit. There were another 200 or 300 that were killed in training and in accidents. And there were another 300 or 400 that were severely wounded. And that was the most successful war. Well, this has been, by any measure, far more effective as a military campaign than that. But now we're at phase two. And we have to achieve the objectives, which is we've got to have the Iranians give up their enriched uranium, give up a path to a nuclear weapon, and the strait has to be open. And, you know, I think President Trump, in his heart, truly hopes that there was a peaceful path. I think we all know that trust anything the Iranians would say, but I think he would wait for an off-ramp, and they have again and again duplicity, lying, an unwillingness to yield. And so, this, you know, unfortunately, we're going to have to go to another actor of using our military capability to accomplish those objectives. But I think the bottom line is, and I think the president's clear on this, we cannot have another path to a nuclear weapon, and we're going to have to solve that one way or the other.
0: Pardon me. Helps if I turn the mic on. Why do you think the Democrats, almost to a man or woman, are so outspoken and in very nasty ways about what the president's trying to do here? I mean, it seems so commonsensical to me.
1: Well, I think a couple things. I mean, there's an enormous hypocrisy. Democrats have been saying for decades Iran can't have a nuclear weapon. Now confronted with the reality that they were on a path to a nuclear weapon, and a leader who for the first time is willing to have the courage to go take that capability away, they're doing a couple things. They're first of all saying that they can't, and lying, the campaign's not been effective. Second, it's almost like they're wishing for the president and America to fail. And, on my worst day, Mark, I certainly was no fan of President Biden or President Obama. I disagree with many of the things, but I certainly never wished for America to fail. I never wished for the president to fail. That's un-American. That's unpatriotic. And so I think this Trump derangement syndrome is a real thing. And I think anything he does, they want it to fail. And but in this case, this isn't like, you know, a change in the tax code. This is existential. If we fail at this and Iran gets a nuclear weapon, then we know what they're going to do with it because they've told us. And that's why it's baffling to me, too. I also think it reflects it's not a fringe. I think the mainstream of the Democratic Party is anti-Israel and anti-Semitic. And, you can't be someone who's pro-Israel and survive in the Democratic Party today. And then, my friend John Fetterman is suffering the wrath of the lefties because of that.
0: I want to touch on that a little bit more when we return, Senator. And also, you've introduced the Unlock American Energy and Jobs Act. I want to get into that, too. We'll be right back with the great Pennsylvania Senator Dave McCormick.
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1: Here, the great Pennsylvania Senator, Dave McCormick. Dave McCormick, Iran and China. China didn't seem to be all that worked up about Iran, did they, or am I missing something?
2: Yeah, it's interesting. I was not sure what we'd see out of the summit either. I think this is one of those areas where, you know, posturing notwithstanding, we're very aligned. You know, the United States cannot tolerate Iran with a nuclear weapon. China doesn't want Iran with a nuclear weapon. The difference between the United States and China, however, is that the United States, under Trump's leadership, is energy dominant. We don't need the Strait of Hormuz, nor do we need Iran to be energy dominant. We have more energy than we use. China is highly dependent on Iran. So China wants the Strait open as well. So President Trump said, I don't need any help. My reading of that was, listen, he knows that China needs this as much, if not more, than we do in terms of opening up the Strait, and that there's leverage there for us. And so I thought that was an interesting development. And, you know, listen, when you're dealing with President Trump, he's negotiating on a lot of different levels at the same time. But my sense of that was China is going to be helpful. And the reason being is it's in their interest to do so. And they're suffering all sorts of economic jeopardy because of what's happening in the Middle East right now.
1: And also their military, at least at the highest levels. I mean, he's kind of blown that out, hasn't he? They have to reconstitute it.
2: Yeah, he's taken up on a couple of different generations of military leadership. You know, listen, I think we, you know, this always happens in sports too. This always happened to me on the wrestling mat. You'd walk out there and you see the best side of your adversary, the best side of your opponent. You know, in many people's minds here, China is an 800-pound gorilla. Mm-hmm. China is a real adversary. We should not take anything China does lightly. But China has all sorts of problems. China has problems with its economy, which is heavily subsidized. It's not an innovation economy. And it's trying to bring, you know, hundreds of millions of people out of horrible, abject poverty.

0: doctors, all the things that we need here in America to chart our future. And I think China's got more struggles, more challenges than people realize.
1: And Taiwan, I mean, we can't just surrender Taiwan for a multitude of reasons, but including the fact they make these chips that everybody needs, right?
0: Listen, our longstanding policy with Taiwan is, in my opinion, the right one, which is we absolutely oppose any unilateral effort to change the status quo. We support Taiwan's right to self-determination, and that is the posture the president's taken. And China said the things that it's always going to take, always says regarding Taiwan. But I think the most important thing we can do is just continue to build our strength, because peace through strength, our adversaries respect strength. And for the first time, listen, in decades, what President Trump has reestablished is deterrence. So when you watch what happened in Venezuela, when you watch what happened with Iran, when the American president now speaks and says, don't do that, I think the world looked differently than it did a few years ago under President Obama, because he's willing to follow through on what he says he's going to do.
1: What do you make of this torrent of Jew hatred and anti-Semitism and Israel hatred here? I mean, it's way, way out of the closet now.
0: Mark, I'm not Jewish. But what happened to me on October 7th was two recognitions. One, it was a surprise attack of such brutality, such viciousness, that I went soon after and walked through Kfar Azzan, other places, and saw firsthand what had happened. And you're dealing with barbarians, and a recognition you live 600 meters away from people who want to slit your throat in the middle of the night. And so really strengthened my support for Israel on eliminating that threat from Hamas and its a threat in the region. But the second surprise attack that happened soon after October 7th was this rise of anti-Semitism. I don't think even my Jewish friends, who we all know anti-Semitism lurk beneath the surface, but the degree, the ferocity of it, the viciousness of it on college campuses, University of Pennsylvania, University of Pittsburgh. A kid on my campaign who had a Jewish flag on his backpack and a McCormick hat got attacked walking across campus. I mean, these encampments on Penn's campus, I walked through them. This was the most intimidating thing. So we have to recognize that this is truly pervasive. And it's not just on college campuses. A lot of that is pervasive and stimulated by outside groups, outside funding coming into the United States. But this is meant to really tear apart at the fabric of our country. And we shouldn't underestimate it in any way. And I think there's only one way to deal with it, which is to be brutal back in stamping out the anti-Semitism. And, you know, you and I talked about it at the time. That's one of the reasons I think I was the first person to call for firing Liz McGill. Mm-hmm. And, you know, you just can't tolerate ambiguity around this. You have to stamp it out everywhere you see it.
1: Tell us about the Unlock American Energy and Jobs Act.
0: This was a piece of legislation that I introduced 2 weeks ago. Listen, I mean, Pennsylvania and America are on fire in terms of energy dominance. You know, I visited a couple sites, tens of thousands of jobs, coal-fired plants being transitioned to gas-fired plants. This morning went to Three Mile Island, which there's the reactor there is being restarted by Constellation Energy. It's going to put 845 megawatts on the grid for Pennsylvania. So it's happening. Mm-hmm. It's incredible, Mark. But still to this day, it takes about 6 years to get a permit for a pipeline, for a new rig of some sort, for a new energy project. And what's happening is the environmental activists are using laws like the Clean Water Act, which there's a legitimate, you know, we got to make sure we keep clean water, but they hijack the law and they litigate and they stretch it out. Mm-hmm. So no reasonable business person could wait. That we had three pipelines canceled in Pennsylvania since 2019. So what this legislation does, it's the most common sense thing. It says for your energy projects, you have to review them and approve them in a year. If you're going to prove it or disprove it, it has to happen in

0: year, not 5-6 years. Once an approval is given, it can't be litigated. It's final. So if you're a business person and you go through the process and you start to invest your money, you can't have a Joe Biden or a new EPA overturn the decision that was made previously. And third, if you're going to disapprove a project, then you have to give a written justification of how that project violated the law. Those are the three basic premises. And if we could pass this, and I hope we can, it'll unlock $1.5 trillion that are sitting in the sidelines in America to invest in energy. I told President Trump, this is an energy policy, Mr. President. It's of course that. This is economic policy. This is going to stimulate so much activity. And it's already happening. This will accelerate it. I mean, I literally go to these job sites. We cannot in Pennsylvania get enough welders, electricians, steam fitters, pipe fitters. These are jobs where people make more than 100 grand a year. They've got opportunity as far as the eye can see. So AI is going to be incredibly disruptive, and we got to recognize that and deal with it. But there's a lot of people who build things that are going to have more work than they can take for many years to come.
1: Let me ask you a final thing. The Philadelphia shipyard, where my father worked, God bless his soul, when he was very, very young, they're bringing that back online, and then you got to train the people on how to build ships, right?
0: It's remarkable. First of all, what a tragedy. Yeah. We have less than 1% of global shipmaking in America. That's how bad it's going. We just let this wither. Just stupid, dumb leadership over many decades. But the Koreans, Hanwha, bought the Philadelphia shipyard. And this is based, I give President Trump a lot of credit for his focus on shipbuilding. Because of that, they are in the process of investing $5 billion to start 5,000 new jobs. These are great jobs. It's going to go from one ship a year to 20 ships a year. And then we'll see if we can get more. They're looking at buying or building new dry docks. I mean, the Philadelphia port, that whole area, if you haven't been there lately, Mark, it's unbelievable. There's a cruise line there that just opened. There's the Philadelphia shipyard. There's Rhodes, which is a submarine component manufacturer, which President Trump's doubled down on submarines. That whole part of Philadelphia, fantastic. And why Pennsylvania? Well, in part because of the great workforce, skilled workers like your dad that are capable of building things. And that Philadelphia shipyard is going to be it's a gem. It's coming on fire.
1: Well, it's a fascinating state. It's got so many different parts to it. Excuse me, geographies, backgrounds, and so forth and so on. And you're doing a fantastic job there, Dave. And we want to wish you and your wife all the best. And thank you for doing these things. And God bless you, my friend.
0: Yes, sir. Thanks for having me. To Julie, and I look forward to seeing you soon.
1: Amen. You too. God bless. Guy's terrific. Absolutely. Look, I've been around politics and government a long time. He's very unique. And Pennsylvania is a very exciting state. It really is. Pennsylvania is a mirror into the rest of the country, except it's a little more blue-collar than the rest of the country. It's got the highest per capita union membership of any state in the country, but then again, it's got a lot of blue-collar workers who aren't necessarily union. It's got farm areas, agriculture areas, obviously several big cities and so forth. Just that I love Pennsylvania. It's where I'm from. I'm biased, but I really do. I love the state. The governor sucks. He's just terrible. He's a fake, a fraud, and a phony. And Fetterman's the kind of Democrat that should do well in Pennsylvania under the circumstances, because Pennsylvania is not a radical left state. Just not. There are radical left elements to it, like in Philadelphia and a few places, but it's not a radical left state. The Democrats are very patriotic. Many of them are veterans. Many of them are blue-collar workers. Kind of people you need. Summertime expenses, well, they include things like camp, maybe vacation, maybe saving and preparing for tuition. If you don't send your kids to government schools or you want to send them to college or university, be very careful about how you do that. And then you think to yourself, well, how am I going to pay for all this stuff? I've already got big debt, got a decent job, but, you know, we got to live our lives here. What am I supposed to do? 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

ABC News, two senior law enforcement officials briefed on the investigation, and a federal law enforcement official identified Kane Clark, 17, and Caleb Valquez, V-A-Z-Q-U-E-Z, 18, as the suspects in today's shooting at the Islamic Center of San Diego. Previously, law enforcement officials said suspect died of self-inflicted gunshot wounds. No motive has been provided. However, investigators are examining possible anti-Islamic writings found in the car where police found the dead suspects, two senior law enforcement officials said. It's all we know. It's all we got. You know, in a world drowning in compromise and confusion, one ministry stands out above all others. One ministry is still preaching the uncompromised word of God without apology. Hagee Ministries. Every day they blast the full gospel across the planet. Powerful radio and television broadcasts that reach millions, tens of millions. You know, explosive social media that's reaching the next generations where they live. Rock solid Christian education programs. A website loaded with biblical truth. A daily e-devotional that feeds the soul and believers everywhere. Look how they're putting this ministry to such fantastic use. And then look at these other people with podcasts and platforms and how horrid they are and the things that they say. The Hagee family is very special, very special. This is the real thing, straight from the Bible, straight from the heart of Pastors John and Matt Hagee. But none of it happens by accident. It takes support, takes resources, it takes you. We must keep this work going strong for children and grandchildren. The next generation desperately needs to hear the unfiltered, unapologetic truth. You might say, Mark, but you're Jewish. That's right, I am. And we talk about Pastor Hagee as being my pastor. It's a little tongue-in-cheek, but I'll tell you what. This man is biblical, he is honorable, and he is a fighter. Excuse me, a fighter. And we adore the Hagee family. 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
3: Police say there was hate rhetoric involved after two suspects and three adult victims were killed during an active shooting event at the Islamic Center of San Diego. San Diego Police Chief Scott Wall says police initially got a call from the mom of one of the two suspected teenage shooters warning that her son took several weapons from her home. President Trump says he pushed pause on a planned Iranian strike because of positive ongoing negotiations with Iran, combined with Middle Eastern leaders asking him for a delay. The president says the planned strike will be delayed for a little while talks take place, adding he hopes the strike could be put off forever. Primary elections are being held tomorrow in six states for the U.S. House, Senate, and governor races. Voters heading to the polls in Alabama, Idaho, Kentucky, Oregon, and Pennsylvania. I'm Jim Roof.
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3: OpenAI facing another lawsuit in California.
5: Parents are suing the company after alleging their son died from an accidental overdose after ChatGPT coached him to mix kratom and Xanax and provided an unprompted and lethal dosage recommendation. Tech Justice Law, Social Media Victims Law Center, and the Tech Accountability and Competition Project filed the suit in San Francisco County Superior Court. The lawsuit against OpenAI was filed on behalf of Layla Turner Scott and Agnes Scott, parents of Samuel Nelson. Tech Justice Law Project claims Nelson had been receiving medical advice from ChatGPT for months, while the platform was, quote, encouraging increasingly dangerous behaviors. I'm Tammy Trujillo.
3: X is introducing new limits for unverified accounts. The social media platform will now restrict unverified users to 50 original posts and 200 replies per day. There is also a limit of sending 500 direct messages daily. The limits are being put in place to alleviate some of the strain behind the scenes of the site. X says the limits may be temporarily reduced when it experiences heavy site usage. A health expert's weighing in on food advice when it comes to boosting energy for the day. Beth Cerrone, a dietitian at the Cleveland Clinic, says for energy, it's best to have a mix of carbs, proteins, and healthy fats.
6: We want to just make sure, again, that if you're having any type of carbohydrate, that it's a whole grain, it's a higher fiber option. You want to avoid any of those quick fix that's going to raise your blood sugar quickly and then crash it down.
3: She recommends sticking with whole foods, such as fruits, vegetables, nuts, seeds, whole grains, eggs, chicken, and fish. She also recommends not going for more than 3 or 4 hours between a meal or a snack. Zeroni is also urging folks to avoid highly processed foods, foods high in sugar and sweetened drinks, because she says the energy boost will feel short-lived and you can wind up a lot more tired. I'm Jim Root.
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1: Hello, America. 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Our number, 877-381-3811, 877-381-3811. Want to have some fun? I think I'm the only one who can make fun out of something like the Electoral College, Mr. Producer. But it will be fun. Be very, very intriguing, I think. So what happened? What is this Electoral College? The liberal left and the Democrats tell us it was created out of slavery, support for slavery. Of course, it had nothing to do with slavery, not one thing to do with slavery. The Articles of Confederation were a disaster. The new national government could not raise funds directly, couldn't tax. It had to rely on states. States were withholding funds. So they couldn't make their payments. They couldn't pay their debt at the national level. Couldn't build a military. Couldn't do even the things, as limited as they were, that they needed to do. And a lot of the founders were worried about this. They were worried about it because they were up against very powerful countries, both economically and militarily. Britain, France, Spain, others. So they felt we needed to get our act together in terms of commerce especially, and then the growth would flow from there. So Madison called a meeting that was held in Annapolis. The problem was that not enough of the states sent delegates. Well, that didn't work. And so he decided he'd really push for a bigger meeting and really to get the states to send delegates, and they'd have that meeting in Philadelphia, which would become famously after the fact known as the Constitutional Convention in Philadelphia. In fact, in the same exact building where they had drafted and debated several drafts of the Declaration of Independence. Same building, Pennsylvania Assembly Building, which was in Philadelphia, obviously. Well, they were only there about 5 months, you know, and they started this Constitution literally from scratch. They looked very carefully at what other governments had done. They looked very carefully, and especially at British history. But they didn't want a parliament. They couldn't create a parliament. We had states, and states would have to ratify this constitution if it were adopted at the Constitutional Convention. So states kept most of their sovereignty and authority. The individuals kept most of their sovereignty and authority. And they were trying to create a national government that would nurture the individual, that would respect the rights of the states, their sovereignty, but at the same time be a real national government. And they created these offices. Now, they didn't create a parliament. They created a legislature, a Congress, and then they decided it should be bicameral. Why? Why do we have a House of Representatives, and every 2 years the people vote directly, and a Senate, which originally, every 6 years, but the states determine how the senators will be picked. They could have elections, or they could be picked by the state legislatures. And early on, most of them were chosen by the state legislatures. And why are there two senators for every state? The House of Representatives is based on what? The apportionment of seats based on population. So the big states have more seats. But if you left it at that, the little states would say, you know what, we're not joining this United States because we're not united with them. We're a small state with a small population, or a big state with a small population, and we have no real legislative representation. They said, okay, two senators from every state, and the Senate will have some unique responsibilities that the House doesn't have, like on treaties, and those senators will be there representing their states. Now, the people of the states, but mostly the states, and mostly, particularly, the state legislatures. So this is how they broke up power. This is how they made sure it was inclusive. A bicameral Congress. The House is directly elected. The Senate is determined by the states. Now they had a big problem. They were creating this office of the president. They needed it to be strong enough so it meant something. And yet, not too strong because they just fought a king. A monarchy. So in addition to determining the powers of the office of the president, and the vice president has very few powers, how do we choose this person? Well, there were a couple of proposals, and they were determined to be problematic. You couldn't have a direct election of a president. Why? Well, they were concerned about factions, about foreign powers coming in and influencing it, that it would disunite the country with all these different factions fighting for the presidency and so forth. And you couldn't have direct elections. Why else? Because the most populated states would have all this power. The least populated states would have no power. Like Delaware, the first state. Tiny population. Versus, say, a New York or a Virginia or a Pennsylvania. And so they had to come up with a methodology and a counting system that included the entirety of the 13 states, former colonies, to ensure that they all had representation, that the states didn't feel left out, and that the people in the states didn't feel left out by the bigger states. So what do you do? Absolute genius is what they did. It was Sherman, too. They said, okay, here's what we're going to do. We're going to count how many members of the House of Representatives a state gets, how it's apportioned, plus the two senators. Two senators for every state, no matter what the population is, no matter how big or small they are. And this Senate will be different than the House. So Delaware gets two senators plus one representative. That's three electoral college votes, three. Now, bigger state, the New York or what have you, they have two senators also. They get two, and also the number of House members. I don't know what it was originally, but let's pretend it's seven or something. And they get seven. So they have a total of nine electoral college votes. Delaware is a total of three, maybe it was 12. It doesn't matter. Just giving this as an example. So the people in the state, they're not voting directly for a president. Whoever gets the most votes, those votes go to an electoral college selected by each party. And so if you get more votes for the, let's say, the Republican, back then it wasn't necessarily Democrat, but the Whig or whatever, but let's play along with today. So if the Republican gets more votes than the Democrats, then the Republican slate of electors chooses the president. And in every instance in our history, they've chosen in the state the person who's gotten the most votes. So if Donald Trump got the most votes, let's say the Republican electors, they throw all their electoral votes towards Donald Trump. And they're all sent to the archivist of the United States, and he adds them up and so forth and so on. Now, the reason for the Electoral College is so the country doesn't split apart. So the states that produce the food, the oil, and so forth and so on, they're not left out. Those are crucially important states, right? Crucially important. They're not left out. And yet the states with the bigger population, they still have somewhat more muscle, but they're not so big, so overwhelming, that the little states don't matter. And so you have the Electoral College. And you need to get a majority of the Electoral College votes to be president of the United States. That's why you see presidents campaigning in Maine You got two there. Total of four with the two senators, two House seats. I go, yeah, I need those four because it could be a close election. Now, what would happen if we didn't have the Electoral College? It would be a direct vote, right? Now, what's the problem with that? Well, what did I just say? No presidential candidate would ever campaign in the low population states, ever. Because there's just not enough people in Wyoming, Montana, North Dakota, South Dakota, Delaware, Rhode Island, to add up to anything that a mid-sized state population would add up to. So you'd be cutting out, one figure says you would only need 15 of these big states, or the states with the biggest populations to win, most of which would lean Democrat. I calculate 12 states. So let's take the 15 states. That means 35 states would be irrelevant, Mr. Producer. You wouldn't need those 35 states. You'd need kind of states on the coasts, a few in the center, and that's that. And that's that. And that's the problem they avoided. They knew it would come up. Now you have presidents who campaign in very small states, medium-sized states, we have battleground states, with all kinds of things going on. If you had the popular election, much of that wouldn't matter. What other problems are there with the direct election? Well, we have the Democrats now that have come up with the Compact of the States, the National Voter Initiative. One person, one rule. Sounds really great. Majority vote, that's the winner. What's the problem with that? Let's take the election in 2016. Donald Trump was elected president through the Electoral College. He lost the popular vote. Why did he lose the popular vote? Because California came in very, very heavy for Hillary Clinton. Now, does California get to choose the president? So many other states are irrelevant? Now, more to think about. The governor of Virginia, who is a reckless liar and deceitful individual, one of the first things she did is she said, we are going to support the compact, the National Voter Initiative, the Compact of the States. Now, what does that mean for the people of Virginia? I'm just taking it out as an event, as an example. That means, let's assume Virginia is a Republican, mostly Republican state. That means if Donald Trump wins the state of Virginia, and he's supposed to get the Electoral College votes, right? The deal is, if Hillary Clinton wins the popular vote, the governor will assign the Electoral College votes not to the person who won the state in Virginia, but to the person who won nationwide, so the Democrat delegates would be selected. Do you understand what I'm saying, Rich? So in other words, you disenfranchise your own voters under the claim, the righteous claim, that you're going to make sure the person who got the most votes nationwide will get the Electoral College vote, excuse me, will get the support of Virginia. Now, what happens if the Republican wins the popular vote? Can the governor decide not to give them the delegates? It's possible. So you create all these significant problems, lawsuits up the wazoo, because the Democrats figure if they can have a direct popular vote, they will win more times than they will lose. And that's why they want you to believe in the direct popular vote, where you really campaign in 12 to 15 states, and most of the other states are ignored. And not only most of the other states, the rural part of the states you are campaigning in, they will be ignored too. So it's the metropolitan areas that carry the states. Not all, obviously, but a lot of these states. And that's all that's going to matter. And most of these metropolitan areas are controlled by what party? The Democrats. The Democrats, remember, don't do anything out of altruism for the betterment of the country. They do everything for power. That's why I wrote that last book on power. It's for power. So they oppose the Electoral College, not because it's fair, not because it's one man, one vote. Obviously, that's not the case if you live in a state that has a small population or where the governor has said, I don't care what the vote is in my state. I'm going to give the Electoral College votes to the person who wins the popular vote nationally. Obviously, they don't care about you. One other thing. How do you change the Constitution without amending the Constitution? Now, that's pretty obvious, right? Just because the states called a compact, that's not, you can't do that. But they'll never get two-thirds vote of the House and the Senate because there's too many states that will be left out of that process. And they'll certainly never get three-fourths of the vote of the state legislatures, which is the only way you can adopt an amendment. They certainly won't get that. So what do the Democrats say? Who cares? We'll have a compact of the states. What are you going to do about it? Well, we'll go to the Supreme Court, right? Great. Well, we're going to change that, too. We're going to put more Supreme Court justices on there who will do what we tell them to do, who will be ideologically in line with us. So you go to the Supreme Court all you want. We've just changed the way we elect our presidents. We've changed fundamentally how this country is supposed to work. We've changed the court. And we are going to be a one-party country forevermore because they have other ideas, too. I'll be right back.
0: Mark Levin.
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1: Just pathetic.
0: He's funny.
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think for Memorial Day, we're going to replay that at the Electoral College, because I know it's a little complicated, but just understand that the Electoral College has kept this country unified since the beginning, and it ensures that people who live in smaller populated states or rural areas in highly populated states have a say in their government. And if we go to a national direct vote, like they're talking about, you'll have no representation whatsoever. And that's why the Democrats are always trying to do things to create more Democrats and to empower Democrats, whether it's redistribution of wealth. A lot of that money goes from Democrats, mostly Republicans, the Democrats, right? That's why people who come into the country newly, they try and get them registered to vote and give them amnesty and so forth. That's why they favor birthright citizenship. That's why they're shipping people in the last 4 years under Biden into the country. They don't care about assimilation or anything else. And one of the things they plan to do that nobody's talking about is massive amnesty. Massive amnesty. That's why they brought 20 million people into the country illegally. They don't care who they are. They don't care where they're from. They don't care if they assimilate into our country or not. They don't care. Which is why all these reprobates run as Democrats. And why Republicans try to push people like this out of their party. Lots more. I'll be right back.

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1: Oh, yeah. We love our friends at Chapter. Here's the thing. If you're turning 65 or if you're older, then I know you're like me and you're getting bombarded with Medicare spam. Now, a little bit now, and then it starts picking up in the summer, and then you get whacked hard, don't you, in the fall. But what's important is to get ahead of this. You don't have to wait till then. There are things you can do right now. It's annoying, all the confusing mailers and robocalls, the ads targeted to you everywhere you watch and listen, and then they all claim different things. You know what we need going through this process, you and I both, is real honest help from someone who is knowledgeable. And I'll tell you something, God's honest truth, I made a call today to these folks, and we're on my way to doing further analysis of what I've actually have, Medicare, prescription coverage, and major medical, and the usual medical, and all the rest of it. It's very confusing, but these people have it down to a science. And they want to make this stage of your life less stressful, starting with a Medicare plan that actually fits your needs. And they ask you about that. Okay, your doctors, you have specialists. What are your particular problems that you know of right now? And what kind of medicines do you take? And all the rest of it. Very thorough. And you don't have to wait till this fall to educate yourself. Because if you do, you're going to get caught in a crush. So this is a very, very important matter for those of you who are 65 or older. To get it right so you get the proper health coverage. And that includes all aspects of health care at the right cost, right? So dial #250 and say the keyword Medicare help. That's #250. 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You might be comfortable with the plan you have, but you may not be getting the best plan for the money. And they check all the plans nationwide. So don't wait. A call with Chapter is free. Takes under 20 minutes to get started. You can even call them right now. Get in the queue. And they're ready to help you. That's #250. Say the keyword Medicare help. Again, #250. Say the keyword Medicare help. I can't tell you how many people I talk to who say they don't feel like they understand what they did and they need really, really top help in the future. And this is how you get it. I can tell you, I have a family member where the advice that we got was very poor. And I myself didn't get the greatest advice. And I'm using Chapter right now.

0: Pennsylvania. How are you, Ann?
1: Oh, Mark, I am so fine, and thank you so much for taking my phone call.
0: Thank you.
1: I just got, like, three different points to make, and I'm going to try and make it real quick because I know I don't want to waste your time, Mark.
0: You're good.
1: These elites in Hollywood. Thank you. These elites in Hollywood, yeah. Okay? Yeah. That, you know, what, they said 0.003% of the top wage earners, you know, are basically stealing the country. If it wasn't for them, they wouldn't have jobs. If it wasn't for them, they wouldn't have cell phones and fancy dresses and fancy cars. That's
0: and they wouldn't
1: one.
0: Be able to make the demands 100% on the salaries they want to make movies and TV and commercials, the clothes they want, the homes they want, on and on and on. But isn't it sick to hear how stupid these people are?
1: They're so stupid. I mean, they're stupid because they talk about this stuff while they're wearing it, while they're driving it, while they're living it every single day. Our country was built on capitalism, Mark. So now here's my second point.
0: But let me just say, I explained to people, when they, what is capitalism? Capitalism is commerce. It's that simple. It's commerce. And it's not created by some mastermind who wrote a book or had theories like a Marxist. It has been a spontaneous method since the beginning of mankind. It's commerce. That's all it is. And so they want the government to control commerce. Well, the government can't do anything right. Go ahead. I'm sorry.
1: Exactly. No, I'm sorry. I feel like I'm taking up your time, but I have to say a few things. So the Electoral College vote, really quickly, I want to talk, you gave a brilliant analysis. Now, without Los Angeles, California, and New York City, Hillary actually would have lost the popular vote by like a couple of million in two tests. This is how strongly our founders, you know, intended this process to take place, because there's too much power within these cities. There's too overpopulated voter fraud, and the list goes on. Now, I have a list in front of my hand, and I want to ask you something, okay? I am extremely pro-Israel. I'm a Christian, and I have always been pro-Israel. And I admire you, and I love your stance, and you are America first, Mark. I just want to say that first
0: Thank
1: and
0: you.
1: Foremost. Now, there's a few things that somebody keeps repeating, a podcaster. One of them is, he says, Tel Aviv Levin, right? That's number one. Then he says, Israel is not our ally. And then number three, he actually, after October 7th happened, he actually blamed October 7th on the lack of security, Israel's lack of security, instead of putting emphasis on Hamas and the evil.
0: Okay, you're talking about Bannon, who is a bigot and who is a fraudster, convicted as such, and he confessed to it, who a little over a year ago was bragging about himself being a Christian Zionist. All these guys have been touched by something, or they've just lost their minds. I'm an American firster. Every single one of my books is about what? America and Americanism. But I'm going to defend myself when people attack me because of my faith, or they attack me because I support Israel. I also happen to support Taiwan, and there's other countries I support, too, that I'm never asked about. But they are obsessed over Israel. They're obsessed with their anti-Semitism and Jew hatred. Many of them are connected to foreign governments. They're just opaque about it. They're not honest about it. They don't reveal it. And I've already said, every podcaster should really reveal where they get their income from. I'm happy to reveal where I get it from. I'll tell you right now, I get it from Westwood One and Fox. And my podcast, it's me, myself, and I. Now, they should tell us who's invested in their programs, where their money's coming from, and so forth and so on. But they won't. They're cowards, because you and I know that something's not right. Something is not right. When these people are promoting Sharia law over Christianity or Judaism and so forth, and they claim to be Christians, or when they're trashing Christians and they claim to be Christians, or when they're trashing Jews just for everything. I mean, even tonight, you have Ron Paul, who's a real pig. He's out there saying this battle over Massey is between the Israel lobby and us. The Israel lobby was Trump that took on Massey first. That's number one. Number two, Donald Trump decided not to attack Iran today. The Israeli

0: Israelis want to finish it off militarily, get it. Does that sound like Israel controls Donald Trump? Of course not. So you have to believe the stupidest things, the most, you know, grotesque things about a people and so forth in order to speak like these people. They don't represent America or Americans. But that's Bannon. Bannon, nobody even talks about him anymore because he's irrelevant. He's a bloated buffoon. And when he releases those Epstein videos, if he ever does, then the real Bannon will come out. Not that it hasn't already. But he's sitting on, big boy, too. He's sitting on those videos. He won't release them. Why is that, do you think, Ann?
1: Yeah. And why is it that Real America's Voice is silent? Why is it that Real America's Voice keeps hosting this guy and protecting him and covering up for him? And not
0: no offense, what is Real America's Voice? Is that some company or something?
1: Yeah, RAV. They call it RAV.
0: Okay. RAV. Well, I don't know them. I don't know who runs it. But if there's a few dollars to be made, there's always somebody out there willing to do something. Ann, beautiful call. You sound like a wonderful lady. I want to thank you very, very much. And you didn't waste my time. You were very good. Thank you. Let us go to Rob, Washington, D.C. What? In Washington? Oh, got it. I'm sorry. Washington, Pennsylvania, not Washington, D.C., WJAS. How are you, Rob?
2: That's, you know, I'm really concerned here about people like Bill Cassidy and maybe Massey and a few others who may lose their seats, and I guess they should. They don't support Trump, but they won't lose those seats until January 2nd, which gives them plenty of time to plot revenge against Trump, vote with the Democrats, and derail
0: but Massey,
2: people.
0: Massey has been doing it anyway. You're right about Cassidy. But Massey's been doing it anyway. Massey has been a reliable Democrat vote. And they count him as a no almost every time. He tries to camouflage it in his sort of perverse radical libertarianism. But look, when it comes to economics, I'm very much a quasi-libertarian myself. I always have been. I've written about it and so forth and so on. But Massey's down the line nut job. He just is. And he's not one of these guys, as I said the other night, that says, look, we can win, as Reagan used to say, if I can get 80%, I'll go for it. As long as that 20% doesn't throw out the principal, I'll take the 80%. Massey's not that way. And he hasn't done anything in all his years in Congress. What has he done? Can anybody name anything? No. But you're right. But at some point, you got to use the primary process to defeat some of these people. So I think what the president's done is right. Other presidents have done it. That's why we have primaries. Cassidy literally voted to convict Trump and have him removed from office in that second impeachment, even though, Rob, he was out of office. Remember when they did that? It was like, what are you doing?
2: But the thing is, if they're gone, they still have 7 months to destroy Trump's agenda. And they probably will, just for spite.
0: Well, as I said, Massey's already doing that. We do have a little room, not a lot, with Cassidy, but Cassidy hasn't been that good anyway. But I get your point. Thank you for your call, my friend. We'll be right back.
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0: History's unfolding right before our eyes. President of the United States is delivering over and over and over again, isn't he? And domestic and foreign policy, just superb. And we're going to really dig in and battle over these midterm elections come around September. And you're not going to want to miss it. This is ground zero right here. We try to deliver and we know what we're doing. But there's more work to be done, isn't there? In our system, we the people are in charge, and there's tens of millions of us. And those of us who believe in faith and family and country, it's crucial that we be involved and that we support our president. We have all these elements out there, grifters, foreigners, God knows what they are, where they're from, what's motivating them. It's not Americanism. That's up to you and me. And so we need to get busy. And I want you to consider joining AMAC, the Association of Mature American Citizens. 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Let's see, what do we have here? Pete Hegseth was great today. He went into Kentucky to campaign for Ed Gowring. Cut 12, please, go.
1: Because after you've led men in life and death situations, the games that are played inside the Beltway start looking pretty small. Now contrast that with what we've gotten from Tom Massie. At some point, being against everything becomes an excuse for accomplishing nothing. At some point, constant obstruction is not leadership, it's just commentary. It's obstruction. President Trump does not need more people in Washington who are trying to make a point, especially from his own party. He needs people willing to help him win, to vote with him when it matters the most.
2: Mm-hmm. Yep.
1: And too often, Thomas Massie has acted like his job is to stand apart from the movement that President Trump leads instead of strengthening it. When President Trump needs backup, Massie wants to debate process. When the movement needs unity, especially at the biggest moments, Massie's willing to vote with Democrats. When conservatives are fighting the most radical left in American history, too often, Massey's instinct is to throw elbows at fellow Republicans instead of the people who are destroying our country or want to destroy our country. And there's one man standing in their way, and it's President Trump. And President Trump needs reinforcements. And that's what warfighters do. They stand behind leaders and have their back. Warfighters understand mission. They understand teamwork. They understand loyalty. And they understand that in the middle of a fight, you don't weaken your own side. You advance to the objective. And that's what Ed Gowring understands.
0: You've got a great opportunity in the 4th Congressional District in Kentucky. A great opportunity. Massie, for all his libertarian trash talk, the fact of the matter is he's been hanging around Washington a very, very long time. Let's go to Rob, Washington, Pennsylvania. Did we already get Rob, Mr. Bittis? Okay. Did we cut him off or did he cut himself off? We took them. All right, we always try to get everybody in, but we're not going to be able to do that totally. There's a guy that the governor of Kentucky, his name is Andy Beshear. He's really quite terrible. He pretends to be a moderate. You know, we're not getting out of Kentucky what we need. We had Mitch McConnell all these years. Rand Paul is a disaster, in my humble opinion. Just like his father, Ron Paul, was a disaster. I mean, these are kooks. They're not even mainstream libertarians. These are kooks. And then you got guys like Massey, but listen to this from, and we'll just play a little bit of it, this Beshear. Let's see. Cut 18, go.
2: I recognize that I will never be able to feel the pain of racism, but I know that it exists. We have a president that denies that racism exists.
0: You know, here's the thing. These Democrats are always running on racism, and they're the experts on racism because they've been the most racist in American history. From slavery to segregation to Jim Crow to eugenics, and even today. They know a lot about racism, and as far as I'm concerned, they're the ones that should be paying reparations, the Democrat Party. We salute our armed forces, police officers, firefighters, emergency personnel, ICE, our truckers, the men and women in Ukraine, the men and women in Israel, the men and women in Persia. And I'm rooting for you. And you, the American people, you're the best. God bless you, and I'll see you tomorrow. Be well.
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12: Two suspects and three adult victims are dead following a shooting at the Islamic Center of San Diego. FBI Director Kash Patel spoke about the incident on Fox News Monday night.
13: We are not going to tolerate any acts of violence whatsoever, especially terrorist act of violence based on radical ideology and misplaced faith.
12: One of the victims was a security guard who was described by San Diego Police Chief Scott Wall as heroic and someone who saved lives. The two suspects were found dead in a car near the Islamic Center, appearing to have died from self-inflicted gunshot wounds. President Trump is hoping to delay a planned strike on Iran forever after the U.S. had what he calls very big discussions with Iran.
14: It's a very positive development, but we'll see whether or not it amounts to anything.
12: Trump confirmed he's paused an attack that was set for Tuesday after Middle Eastern leaders asked him to. Trump said Iran and the U.S. have been close to deals before, but in his words, this is a little different. The controversial Los Angeles police detective who said he discovered the bloody glove in the O.J. Simpson murder case has died. The coroner in Idaho said Mark Furman died from an aggressive form of throat cancer. Simpson faced charges in connection with the 1994 murders of his ex-wife, Nicole Brown Simpson, and Ronald Goldman. The trial was watched by millions of Americans and sparked a worldwide debate over celebrity justice and systemic racism, with the prosecution accusing Furman of being a racist. Furman was convicted of lying on the stand in the trial and was later barred from law. He went on to write true crime novels and worked in television and radio after leaving the police force. The conference finals are set in the Stanley Cup playoffs. The Carolina Hurricanes will be facing the Montreal Canadiens in the Eastern Conference final after topping the Buffalo Sabres in Game 7 of their second round series. Game 1 is set for Thursday in Raleigh. Meanwhile, the Western Conference final is set to start on Wednesday with the Colorado Avalanche hosting the Vegas Golden Knights. Colorado won the Cup in 2022 before Vegas lifted it the following year. I'm Tammy Trujillo.
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12: The judge in the Luigi Mangione murder trial is ruling that some evidence is in and some is out in his upcoming New York State trial. Sarah Lee Kessler reports.
17: Judge Gregory Caro's ruling revolves around the accused healthcare CEO killer's backpack. He says the 3D-printed gun and manifesto found were obtained properly by police at the Altoona, Pennsylvania police station.
18: Therefore, the items recovered at the station will not be suppressed.
17: But the judge called an earlier search that turned up a loaded handgun magazine and a passport unreasonable. So
18: those items found in the backpack during the search at the McDonald's will be suppressed.
17: Mangione's state trial is set to start September 8th. I'm Sarah Lee Kessler.
12: President Trump says more prescription drugs are being added to the TrumpRx website. In a healthcare affordability event at the White House on Monday, he said the website is adding 7 times the amount of drugs it currently has. The president says the discounted prices will save Americans $500 billion in drug costs. He said it's all part of his efforts to bring down healthcare costs for the U.S. Southwest Airlines is praising one of its pilots for buying pizza for stranded passengers during a delayed flight at Reagan National Airport. Michael Kastner has that story.
19: The airline posted pictures of the pilot identified as First Officer James on social media last week. He reportedly stepped off the delayed flight, ordered enough pizza for everyone, then served it to the passengers himself. The airline praised James for showing compassion and initiative during a stressful situation. I'm Michael Kastner.
12: X is introducing new limits for unverified accounts. The social media platform will now restrict unverified users to 50 original posts and 200 replies per day. There's also a limit of sending 500 direct messages daily. The limits are being put in place to alleviate some of the strain behind the scenes of the site. X says the limits may be temporarily reduced when it experiences heavy site usage. I'm Tammy Trujillo.
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1: 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Gary McNamara and Eric Hurley talk about everything from politics to social issues and news of the day. Whether you're up late or you're just starting your day, welcome to the show. 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
21: All across America, we are Red Eye Radio. He is Eric Hurley, and I'm Gary McNamara. Good morning. You ready? Let's start out with some insanity, okay? Okay. I mean, well, like start out. We're going to start out. It'll be the middle and then the end.
22: It's pretty much been the show for a while now. Nothing but insanity. Yeah.
21: All right. What's coming up out of MS Now?
22: I don't know.
21: All right.
22: All right.
21: Ready for this one?
22: Okay.
21: Just when you think they can't go any further.
22: All right.
21: Just when you ask yourself, all right, since they can't win on the issues, what type of convoluted thinking, comes out of their mouths?
22: Yeah, right.
21: Here we go. Ready for this?
22: Okay.
21: All right. And this is concerning Mike Johnson the other day talking about that in our country, rights are derived not from the government, but they come from the creator.
22: Right.
21: That's in the Declaration of Independence.
22: Yes.
21: Right.
22: Right.
21: Here we go. Ready?
22: All right.
21: All right.
23: What about this passage from Mike Johnson declaring that our rights do not derive from government? They come from you, our creator and heavenly father. Is this him putting God over the Declaration of Independence?
21: I mean, my God.
22: It's like, is she confusing it with content creator? I mean, do we have to? We do, right? We got to explain. Somebody has to explain it to her, right?
21: I mean, it's embarrassing. It's embarrassing to, how do you get to a national TV show, even if it's MS Now? I mean, it just shows that they're running out of arguments.
22: Right. Yeah.
21: Because as we know, is this him putting God over the Declaration of Independence? Well, the Declaration of Independence is what lays out that your rights come from the creator. I mean, it's just, and thus, as you think, she's thinking content creator.
22: we thought our rights
21: came from you, a YouTube influencer.
22: Right. Or does she think creator means the creator as in the founders of the country? The people who wrote the Constitution.
21: I don't know.
22: I don't know. The one, not even the people who put the ideas together, just the guy who wrote it down with his little feather pen. He's like the clerk. The court clerk, and he's just writing it down. Hey, hold on. Slow down, guys.
21: And so you're telling me that Thomas Jefferson was the creator? Let's play it one more time, all right? We got to play it one more time.
22: This could be the audio cut of the week. It's only Tuesday now.
21: You're really going out on a limb, aren't you?
22: Well.
21: All right, here we go.
22: Actually, yeah, I am.
21: All right, here we go.
22: Go ahead.
21: Play it again.
23: What about this passage from Mike Johnson declaring that our rights do not derive from government? They come from you, our creator and heavenly father. Is this him putting God over the Declaration of Independence?

0: And just gets, and this is, just gets blasted.
1: You know, another
0: batch of proud public education graduates.
1: Yeah.
0: then a bunch of these. We hold these truths to be self-evident, that all men are created equal, that they are endowed by their creator with certain unalienable rights. And unless it's the alien and unalienable with, you know, you see Jesse Waters?
2: Yeah, yeah.
0: They say the aliens are here. They've got lizard tails. Since when did he be... was he at one point an editor of the Weekly World News? That's not defunct. I mean,
2: maybe
0: they believe it's that the creator is aliens because of unalienable rights.
2: Maybe.
0: We got any pills that we can pop here? Since everybody is doing some kind of drug, can we just have a taste of it? I mean, what's it like to live in that?
2: Or does she think creator means our parents? We have to explain it. You know, the question, it inevitably comes up. Well, do we have to explain it? It seems like we do.
0: I didn't even listen to the rest of the... Let's want to play the rest of the audio cut? Let's start it from the beginning. Yeah. I didn't even get past that. I didn't have to, but I've not listened to the rest of this.
2: Okay.
0: All right.
2: Fair enough.
0: All right, so... I'm assuming it's MS Now. There was no cursing on it. Like,
2: yeah, I'm assuming.
0: You stupid blankety blank. Don't you know the damn Declaration of Independence? Yeah. All right, here we go. All right.
3: What about this passage from Mike Johnson declaring that our rights do not derive from government? They come from you, our creator and heavenly father. Is this him putting God over the Declaration of Independence? Okay.
4: Well, you know, I actually think that idea is not wholly uncommon. I mean, the idea that we have certain inalienable rights that come from God can be read in a fairly benign way, which is basically that we have innate human rights that our constitution and our government, our democratic government, are meant to codify, right? That idea is not totally abnormal. I think that the thing that, you know, might alarm some people is some of the rhetoric that we heard at this rally, that we are in a spiritual battle, right?
0: Okay, he gets off the topic.
2: Yeah. He's trying. Yeah. What he's trying to do is help her out here,
0: right?
2: He's trying to. What he's trying to do, what you listen to just there, is he's trying to help sweep her stupidity under the carpet.
0: Yeah. And this was on the show We the People. Isn't that great?
2: Yeah.
0: The show is called. Is the show called? Let me just see. Is it We the?
2: Or is that the name?
0: Oh, no, they're promoting another show.
2: Okay.
0: They're all promoting another show. Then.
2: All right.
0: Okay.
2: All right.
0: So.
2: Yeah.
0: And so they're running ads for the other shows while
2: we're
0: talking.
2: Well, on MS Now, wouldn't it be them, they, the people?
0: Yes, that's.
2: If you're going to use the proper pronouns. I don't know what to say, except for. Because he's trying, you see him trying to soft explain it, you know, like, no, we pretty much all get what he's saying is, you know, there's a, if you break down what he's saying, it's you know, kind of common, you know, everybody, that's not out of the norm. What he's trying to say is everybody in the world, but you knows what it means.
0: Yeah, that was a soft sell answer. Or a soft, yeah.
2: Yeah, he was trying to cushion the blow here and then help her relate essentially her point with a bizarre point that really didn't apply.
0: Yeah. But I just love it. It's not totally abnormal to think that rights come from the not completely into it might be a little abnormal, but it's not completely and totally abnormal.
2: Well, I would say in 250 years you're the only one who doesn't get it.
0: Wow.
2: Trying to put God over the Declaration of Independence? Oh, my gosh.
0: I've got another one here, and this is where I think this is Bill Maher with Will I Am.
2: Okay, the creator of the Obama song,
0: right? Right, on his on his drinking podcast. Okay.
2: Okay.
0: His drinking and smoking podcast.
2: All right. All right.
0: Omar's drinking, as we call it.
2: All right. And
0: and just watch how he, because I would have blasted Will I Am. I would have just, here we go.
2: All right.
0: Ready,
2: okay.
0: Ready for this. Here we go. All right.
5: They don't have freedom. Their people are not free. It is a police state. And when you don't have that,
6: Their freedom is different than our, their need of freedom is different than our need of freedom. Not all.
5: That's kind of patronizing to say what another person's need of freedom is. Freedom is freedom. I think they maybe they don't know. Maybe they're so brainwashed at this point they don't know how much freedom they need. But I think people yearn for freedom and they don't have
6: it. No, say for example, you come from a place that was war torn, and you want to be free from that. That's different from I want to be free to do something that is not at the same level. So not every freedom is...
0: Wait a minute. I just got to stop because... I'm looking at Eric's face. Let me just finish the rest here because Bill Maher could have just... Again, this is not wanting to embarrass your guest.
2: Right.
0: That's how I look at this. Here we go.
6: Yeah. The same freedom. Sometimes you want to be free from tyranny. You want to be free from, you know, people in the Congo want to be free from that thumb, that oppression. People in America's freedom is a different freedom. And to say they're the same, that's not fair to the folks that are truly suffering.
5: I agree. We are lucky. We complain about freedom, and some of those complaints, of course, are valid, and certainly in history, they're tremendously valid. But the perspective is important. To compare ourselves to what the rest of the human race has done with this concept is important. And we generally have more freedom here than many, many people do.
0: But him saying "Will I Am"? Well, you're right. He wasn't right.
2: No, freedom wasn't right.
0: Freedom is freedom. There are different scenarios where you wish to be free, but freedom is freedom.
2: Well, he mentioned a tyrannical government. Look at the foundation of this country.
0: Yeah, exactly.
2: That's what we fought for. It's why we're free.
0: Well,
2: it's the same freedom we achieved, and they have not.
0: Well, what's the Second Amendment about?
2: Right.
0: What's the First Amendment about? You know, exactly. when you look at the Constitution of the United States, the Constitution of the United States was set up, and it's interesting because the Constitution in the beginning, the Declaration of Independence, actually laid out the oppressive government that we were under Great Britain. And so for him to try, again, when you start talking about their need for freedom is different than our need for freedom, you know what that reminded me of? Reminded me of the Vietnam War.
2: Mm.
0: The substitute teacher. Mm. Well, there's really no difference between communism. That's the kind of government that they wish to live under. There's no difference between communism a constitutional republic that we live in. Now, remember, as I've told the story before in 10th grade, that got me kicked out of class when I told the teacher she was wrong and sent up to the principal's office for insubordination, where the principal, who was one of my father's best friends growing up, said, "What the hell are you doing here?" And I told him, "So you got sent up to the principal's office for insubordination for telling the substitute teacher that a constitutional republic is not the same as communism." I went, "Yep." He goes, "Sit over there." Yeah. And she was never there again.
2: Why didn't Bill Maher send him to the principal's office? Because that was for just being stupid. Because it was a stupid answer. And why didn't Bill Maher, to the serious point, correct him on that and stop him? What has ever stopped Bill Maher lately, especially on his podcast, after he's had a few? Actually, this could be early in the podcast. I don't know. And stop and go, no. We fought. You want to talk about war torn? Revolutionary war.
0: Yeah.
2: It's what started all of this and what achieved all of this 250 years ago. So what do you not see? What do you not
0: well,
2: get?
0: When you look at it, the entire thing is, I would go, you're pretty clueless, because the Constitution of the United States was set up so this wouldn't happen again.
2: Right.
0: You know, when you look at it, all the debates that we have today are really the same as anybody who's fighting tyranny. They're not any different.
2: No.
0: The whole concept of the separation of powers, the whole concept of the Electoral College, the entire concept of the Senate, all those were based on ensuring that every part of a society felt that they had some representation, that they weren't controlled. It's representation that changes everything.
2: Yeah, that's
0: it. It's knowing that you have at least, you don't have the total voice because you're not a dictator. I'm not a dictator. You're not a dictator. But the smaller states have two senators in a bicameral legislature. That means two legislators, the House and the Senate, in order to ensure that every part of the country has representation so they don't feel like that they're under the tyranny of the popular vote of the majority, which we saw in Virginia. You saw that in, if you want the perfect example, that was Virginia.
2: Yeah.
0: Virginia was the Democrats trying to get 51% of the state controlling 90% of the vote, and the other 49% getting 10%.
2: Right.
0: That was the entire, that's the entire point about why we set up the government that we set up here in the United States. But Will, I am, again, completely and totally clueless. You know, the thing is, you mean Bill Maher said times, and a lot of people do, I mean, because I think everybody's running out of guess, that they just bring on stupid people. They bring on celebrities that are absolutely clueless. And how many has he brought on? Who was it that he talked about? He goes, where are you? He goes, you're in a bubble. Oh, it was Patton Oswalt.
2: Yeah, and there was somebody else, too. They were like just a few weeks apart where he said to another celebrity, you're just living, you live in that bubble.
0: Yeah, you don't even know. That's not what's going on. This is what's going on. Oh, right. I didn't know that. Oh, I didn't know that.
2: Right.
0: Oh, I didn't know. He goes, it's because all you do is sit on Blue Sky all day.
2: Well, I mean, that gibberish from Will.i.am would have been shredded immediately.
0: I know.
2: How do you think we got here? My gosh. It's what you and I do for a living. Tear down the stupidity and the ignorance.
0: We are Red Eye Radio.
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0: Eric Cronin, and I'm Gary McNamara. Let me play this audio cut here. This is Representative Gregory Meeks, Democrat from New York, pounding at a hearing about the fact that we need to subpoena all these people in the government about what's going on with Iran.
1: Okay.
0: Okay? Right. Here we go. Listen to this. And then Brian Mast, Representative Brian Mast, hits back. Here we go.
2: M of House Rule 11, Clause 2, K6 of House Rule 11. I move that this committee issue subpoenas to compel the testimonies of Secretary Marco Rubio, of Mr. Steve Witkoff, and Mr. Jared Kushner as at a public House Foreign Affairs Committee hearing before the end of April 2026. So we, members of Congress, and the American people can hear from them directly on the most pressing international security matter facing Americans today. President Trump's war of choice in Iran.
3: Well, I would encourage you, if you want to know more about what's taking place with the activities in Iran or anywhere else, feel free to attend any one of our fly-in day classified briefings, which you basically don't attend at all. And we had a classified briefing just last week with INR. You showed up 45 minutes late to that. Had you been on time, you might know a little bit more. I'd also encourage you that when we have the classified briefings with Secretary Rubio.
0: That you show up. I mean, we're running out of time, but it's like, you don't show up for anything. You don't
1: be here.
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1: And he's Eric Carley, and I'm hearing McNamara. Welcome and good morning. Download our Red Eye Radio app today, and you can listen when and where you choose. Well, the president went on Truth Social yesterday and said that, well, actually today that the United States was going to go back in.
2: And that was the plan.
1: That was the plan to go
2: attack
1: back
2: Iran again.
1: And he's been convinced by a number of the countries in the Middle East not to do it because negotiations are going on. Here's part of what he had to say when he was asked about that Truth Social post later on in the day.
3: Well, other countries have come to me and they've said we were getting ready to do a very major attack tomorrow. I put it off for a little while, hopefully maybe forever, but possibly for a little while, because we've had very big discussions with Iran, and we'll see what they amount to. I was asked by Saudi Arabia, Qatar, UAE, and some others if we could put it off for 2 or 3 days, a short period of time, because they think that they are getting very close to making a deal. And if we can do that where there's no nuclear weapon, bring it to the hands of Iran, I think, and if they're satisfied, we will be probably satisfied also. We've informed Israel. We've informed other people in the Middle East that have been involved with us. And, you know, it's a very positive development, but we'll see whether or not it amounts to anything. We've had periods of time where we thought pretty much getting close to making a deal and didn't work out. But this is a little bit different. Now, we're ready going tomorrow very big and not something I wanted to do, but we have no choice because we cannot let Iran have a nuclear weapon. Yeah.
1: You know, one thing is, it was funny because I saw in the New York Post, somebody asked him a question. They said, you said that Iran can never have a nuclear weapon, but you've said 20 years.
2: Yeah, right. Yeah.
1: Now, and he just said, well, I really can't get into it because there's too many things going on in the negotiations.
2: Well, it's interesting because I was thinking the same thing on the 20 year thing. I was thinking, well, does he mean, and if he does, somebody needs to explain it, if he means the following, that, well, I'll no longer be president in 20 years. And so at the very least, it would take them 20 years to rebuild it if they were going to acquire. Let's say we got enriched uranium from them, got it all for them to acquire it and build their program again. I know it's impossible to know what he means.

0: attack, you mean?
1: No, he can't.
0: Or the deal.
1: He can't sell a deal
0: okay.
1: where, you know, a deal where we go in there and guard it or do whatever we have to do.
2: Oh,
1: he
2: oh,
1: said that
2: yeah,
1: really. He
2: yeah.
1: said that isn't necessary.
0: Right.
1: That isn't really because it's been so much destroyed that if it just left there, it would take another whatever decades, whatever to rebuild that site. They can't actually get to it. I don't know. Again, that's the I only saw that in one quote yesterday. But let's hear what this is on the Fox News panel yesterday with Brit Hume. And Brett Baer, here's what Brit Hume had to say.
3: Well, that Truth Social was really interesting. He named specifically the leaders of Qatar and the UAE and Saudi Arabia, almost to say, these are the leaders that you are attacking, and they are the ones that have told me to postpone to try to get a deal, and I'm going to do that. So maybe providing them a little cover from Iran as they've been the focus of attacks.
4: Yeah, maybe so, Brett, but at a glance, this looks like the triumph of hope over experience. And we've been around and around with Iran on this. They keep saying they're, you know, the president keeps pausing, waiting for offers, and they haven't come close to making an offer that he could accept. Maybe this time will be different. We can all hope for that. In the meantime, it's pretty clear that he's ready to let them have it again. If nothing of any, you know, substance or meaning or acceptability comes through, I'm not prepared to bet that something good will come.
1: You know, one of the things we said is when the president speaks, I don't know what to believe and what not to believe, because you're always throwing out during a war messages that are meant for the enemy and not necessarily your domestic audience. But the one thing is the president, you know, he said it again in the comment that we played a couple of minutes ago. He said, you know, we've been very close at points. No, they haven't.
0: Very close to a deal?
1: Yeah.
0: Yeah. No, it seems they've like never, they've been.
1: And that's what Brit Hume said. They've never been close to a deal.
0: Well, and
1: now do you say that to encourage them or say, look, you know, we're willing? Because this is the one thing I saw the other day, too, that you've got a lot of these people there in the Iranian Revolutionary Guard that are looking to get out to Russia. They want to, if they decide, because just like anybody, they're looking at, okay, what's the second option? What's the third option? What's the fourth option?
0: Right.
1: So yeah. They're looking to go to Russia.
0: Right.
1: You know, they want it. They want to be able to, these leaders want to get out. Because as we have said, one of the problems here negotiating is the fact that, you know, if you're saying you have no nuclear weapons, I guess that's the red line. Before it was, you know, we hope that the people revolt or whatever. That doesn't at this moment look like it's going to happen. It
0: right,
1: might.
0: Right.
1: It doesn't look like at this particular moment. So besides saying we guard and we get, you know, the nuclear stuff, whatever, plutonium, uranium, whatever, enriched uranium, whatever, what else does he want? What else is the deal? Besides that, what else is there?
0: Well, I think if you get the uranium, I think that seals the deal for, again, a couple of decades, probably, in terms of rebuilding the program.
1: But
0: you're asking, like, is there a commitment beyond that?
1: Well, no.
0: That he wants from Iran?
1: My point is when he says we've been close to a deal, well, that's the only thing they've been negotiating, really.
0: No, that's really it.
1: Yeah, they're not negotiating that the Iranian Revolutionary Guard is going to step down.
0: Right. So here's my question. Brett Baer started that question to Brit Hume with a point on in the Truth Social Post. He starts out by naming their actual names
1: right.
0: are in the post.
1: Right.
0: Of each of those countries. He starts with the leader of Qatar and then Saudi and the president of the UAE. And you're looking at something where he's not doing the generalized leader. I just spoke with leaders in the region of other Middle Eastern nations, and we're working on something, right? When there's this overgeneralization, sometimes it's, okay. All right, yeah, maybe that's going on, and he's not going to be specific for whatever reason. But he was specific in this case on their names. He was

0: calling them out. So he's laying that out there. And then, you know, at the end, if we don't get a deal, we're going in hard. Well, my question would be, could this deal be those other nations? Because he mentions them, and it calls them friends and allies. And let's see, hold on. I've been asked by the Emir of Qatar, the Crown Prince of Saudi, and the President of the United Arab Emirates to hold off on our planned military attack on Iran, which was scheduled for tomorrow, and that serious negotiation now taking place that, in their opinion, as great leaders and allies, a deal will be made. I'm assuming, at first I was assuming he means great leaders and allies of the U.S. But is he saying they're at one time, because right now the UAE is really not an ally of Iran. I mean, they're...
1: Oh, no, they're talking about our allies.
0: Yeah, that's what I thought. Yeah. But when I was thinking about that, I thought, okay, but because I assume it's us. But if, do they believe these nations could facilitate handing over the uranium to them, not to U.S. or Israel?
1: I guess. I mean, it would have to be under Trump. From what Trump has said, he's not, unless the U.S. is the one that inspects and does it, it's not going to happen.
0: I mean, we would still have oversight, of the, you know, to make sure, because I believe we know down to the, you know, last container how much we have.
1: I don't know. I don't know if the countries in the Middle East would want to be put in that position. I would think that in order to play nice in the Middle East, they would want the United States to be, they'd agreed to do it with the United States. You know, okay, this is what we've helped broker this agreement or whatever, because who's doing the agreement now? Who's if these five, six allies, in the middle, these five countries in the Middle East, if they're all saying that, hold on, well, who's negotiating now with them? Who's doing the negotiation? Are we doing the negotiation, or are they doing the negotiation?
0: Well, and he says, you know, a deal will be made which will be acceptable. This is in his Truth Social post, which will be acceptable to the U.S. as well as countries, all countries in the Middle East and beyond.
1: Yeah, I would think that, you know, I don't think they'd want to mess with it. They let the U.S. get the blame, you know, for everything.
0: The deal will include, importantly, in all caps here, no nuclear weapons for Iran. Well, that can only mean that they have no more enriched uranium.
1: Well, my point is, does it?
0: No, it has to. I mean, that's the only way you can really get to that.
1: But the enriched uranium itself is not, I'm parsing words, is not a nuclear weapon.
0: Oh, you're on the technicality side, yeah. Now, technically, no, we don't have one.
1: Well, because when I saw the president say yesterday that, you know, he said, well, look, it's already been destroyed. They can't, you know, they can't do anything with these things to begin with. But, you know, we've got basically, I got to find the exact words that he used. It wasn't imagery, but, you know, I can't sell this deal.
0: Mm-hmm.
1: You know, I can't sell a deal unless we get it back, even though we've left it inoperable. I'm not sure where he was going with that. I didn't know.
0: Yeah, I mean, reading this Truth Social I read it several times, piece by piece, basically broke it down as we're doing right now, yesterday when he posted it. Because it's hard to know. Well, first of all, we're not going to know everything.
1: No.
0: But the fact that he named these leaders, I think basically is in part an attempt to kind of put this on them to make a deal that would be acceptable to us. Hey, we're going to see if they can do it. And which is understandable because, again, as we pointed out, they haven't been close to a deal.
1: Yeah.
0: Anywhere close.
1: Because what's the deal? The deal is no nuclear weapons. That's it. I mean, there really is.
0: So how do you define that?
1: Yeah, I don't know. And the thing would be, no nuclear weapons, there's a lot more points what Iran wants.
0: Right. Yeah.
1: You know, yeah. Well, what do we get? What do we get? The negotiations, what do we get?
0: Well, because here's the thing.
1: If we can't have any enriched uranium, our plutonium is gone, and there's no way, and you can monitor us for the next 20 years, what do we get in return? You get full funding. The Iranian Revolutionary Guard is still there. You get full funding. You can use all your oil money, which they will then use for their proxies to continue to attack American interests.
0: That's the exact point I was going to make. So, okay, let's say we could really all but guarantee no nukes. But if they're back in the oil game, they have funding for their proxies.
1: Yep. We are Red Eye Radio.
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1: He's Eric Carlin. I'm Gary McNamara. The one thing that we did say last week was that this week you're probably going to see, you know, something happen. Now, the president said, what, 2 or 3 days here, which means by the end of the week, by Friday. How long do you keep, you know, saying things like Iran wants a deal? Iran doesn't want a deal. They may be forced to a deal. They don't want a deal.
0: Yeah, right.
1: You know, there's no indication of that.
0: Right.
1: And there's no indication that they've ever been close to a deal. Hopefully they get there. But there's no indication at this moment, based on what the president said when he said they were, you know, very close to a deal and that Iran wants a deal, only for it to blow up spectacularly.
0: Right. Exactly.
1: You know, like, oh, we're not even close. They don't want even. And it's like, well, then don't believe them.
14: Right.
1: I saw, was it Elliot Abrams wrote the thing? Well, now that the terrorists have taken over Iran, it's like, what do you mean now that the terrorists have taken over Iran?
14: Right.
1: They've always been there.
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20: Two suspects and three adult victims are dead following a shooting at the Islamic Center of San Diego. Mark Mayfield has details.
21: FBI Director Kash Patel spoke about the incident on Fox News Monday night.
22: We are not going to tolerate any acts of violence whatsoever, especially terrorist act of violence based on radical ideology and misplaced faith.
21: One of the victims was a security guard described by San Diego Police Chief Scott Wall as heroic and someone who saved lives. The two teenage suspects were later found dead in a car near the Islamic Center, appearing to have died from self-inflicted gunshot wounds. Police are investigating the attack as a hate crime and say one suspect had taken multiple weapons from their parents' home. Wall said the mother of one of the two suspects said he left behind a note but did not go over the contents. I'm Mark Mayfield.
20: The Justice Department has announced a $1.8 billion fund to compensate those they say were targets of the Biden administration. President Trump told reporters he approves of the fund.
23: People that were weaponized and really treated brutally by a system that was so corrupt, with corrupt people running it, and they're getting reimbursed for their legal fees and the other things that they had to suffer.
20: The fund comes just after President Trump dropped his lawsuit against the IRS that demanded at least $10 billion connected with the search of his home in Palm Beach, Florida. The fund also gives those pardoned related to the January 6th Capitol riot a way to get payouts for what they say was government overreach. The Long Island Railroad strike is over after trains stopped Saturday for the system's 300,000 daily riders. The deal was reached Monday night with no details on the specifics, but Governor Kathy Hochul says it's a fair deal for both sides. Full service on the LIRR's electrified branches should be back up by noon, with diesel branches back in time for the evening rush and the Knicks game. The Spurs are ahead in the Western Conference Finals after earning an incredible victory on the road. San Antonio outlasted the Thunder 122-115 in double overtime of Game 1 in Oklahoma City. I'm Tammy Trujillo.
24: Hey, Jack and Elias. The Bible says, "He who is faithful in little will be faithful in much." What do you think that means?
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20: The conditions of four crew members on two EA-18G Growler jets that crashed during air show in Idaho over the weekend have been updated. Brad Ford reports.
29: Video shows the two jets colliding in Mountain Home Air Force Base during an air show. Four crew members ejected and the two planes crashed. One crew member received non-life-threatening injuries. The other three crew members were unhurt and medically cleared. The cause of the crash remains under investigation. I'm Brad Ford.
20: The World Health Organization is declaring Ebola outbreak in Uganda and the Democratic Republic of Congo a public health emergency of international concern. Hundreds of people have been infected with Ebola, with more than 100 suspected deaths. There are multiple reports that at least six Americans have been exposed in the DRC, but so far the Centers for Disease Control and Prevention has not confirmed that. The CDC says it's deploying resources to the two African countries, including surveillance, contact tracing, and lab testing. Elon Musk's lawsuit against OpenAI and Sam Altman's been tossed after a California jury found that Musk waited too long to file the lawsuit. Musk had accused Altman of reneging on a promise to keep OpenAI a nonprofit, and that $38 million he donated was misused for commercial purposes. Altman claims he made no such promise. X is introducing new limits for unverified accounts. Matt Mattinson has the details. UFC is giving fans another chance at getting tickets for its Freedom 250 Fan Fest in Washington, D.C. next month. Fans have until Friday to request up to two free tickets for the event. It's taking place June 13th and 14th on the Ellipse in the nation's capital. The Fan Fest will feature a watch party of the historic UFC event that will happen on the White House lawn. UFC fighters and WWE superstars will be making appearances to meet and greet fans. Other Fan Fest highlights include a free concert from country star Zac Brown and the UFC Freedom 250 ceremonial weigh-in. I'm Tammy Trujillo.
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5: It's Red Eye Radio. Gary McNamara and Eric Hurley talk about everything from politics to social issues and news of the day. 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
6: All across America, we are Red Eye Radio. He is Eric Hurley and I'm Gary McNamara. Good morning. How's everybody doing?
0: How's it going?
6: Okay.
0: Hope your Tuesday is going well so far.
6: All right. Let's hear from Mamdani. All right.
0: Okay, fine.
6: Here's the latest. All right. Here we go.
7: I cannot help but think of the words of our 40th president, Ronald Reagan. He famously said, the nine most terrifying words in the English language are, I'm from the government and I'm here to help. It's a good quote, but I disagree. I think nine more terrifying words are actually, I worked all day and can't feed my family.
6: There you go. And that's him promoting his grocery store. By the way, people keep repeating the news. It was all over the place. Mamdani says he's going to open the first grocery store by next year. That's a month old.
0: Yeah, that's a month old. We talked about it.
6: Yeah, that's already out there. It's like, I'm like, is it me? Am I on something?
0: Right.
6: I thought I saw this story a month ago.
0: Yeah.
6: Oh, they're just repeating it again.
0: Yeah, yeah, right.
6: It's like...
0: No, it's... There's a lot of that going on right now. And they're right now, for that one store alone, they're way over budget.
6: Oh, yeah. I mean, it's... Well, it's interesting because a couple of audio cuts to follow that up. And when you talk about a socialist communist like Mamdani and why it doesn't work. In fact, let's go to... Jamie Dimon, CEO of J.P. Morgan Chase. Okay.
0: All right.
6: Here we go. About American taxes. Because all this is about more taxes, right?
0: Yep.
6: Here we go.
1: I don't know anyone, okay, and you guys in the room, you might be Democrats, Republicans, who thinks that spending, that sending another $1 trillion to Washington, D.C. will actually improve anything. So when you say raise taxes, if you said raise taxes and directly give it to the people who need it, I'd do it.
8: We are running out of time.
1: It goes to all these interest groups, and they give it to their friends and all that, and which is why the people are considered a swamp. It's kind of a swamp. You know, there's 17,000 lobbying groups, but bank companies are guilty too. They're just fighting for their one self-interest as opposed to what's good for my country. But that's what happens in Congress. And you see how these bills get spent. Like the CHIPS Act was a good idea until it had to be union, place based, child care, diapers. What the hell are we doing?
6: Well, that's the point, and this is interesting because this is, and I believe this is a little while ago, but I want to play this because this is somebody who I always viewed as the utmost Democrat liberal, Fareed Zakaria.
0: Yeah.
6: All right?
0: Yeah.
6: And here he is, okay, on CNN talking about Democrat cities. Here we go.
0: Okay.
9: New York is really a prime example of a problem Democrats seem unwilling to confront. Blue cities are out of control. Promising more, spending more, delivering less, and pushing off the fiscal problems to some future day. Take Los Angeles, another one-party metropolis wrestling with affordability and disorder. The city's homelessness budget for fiscal year 2025-26 totals about $950 million. The LA Homelessness Services Authority reported that in 2023, homelessness was up 9% countywide and 10% in the city. And a 2024 AP account noted that homelessness has surged 70% countywide since 2015 and 80% in the city. All this amid public frustration despite billions spent. An audit reviewed $2.4 billion in city homelessness funding and found that officials could not reliably track where it went or what it achieved. Or take Chicago, with a mayor whose approval rating is deep underwater, where the pension promises are so large that they will surely bankrupt the city at some point. What is the theory of good government here? If the answer is keep adding programs, the city will keep producing unaffordability, because unaffordability is what happens when government becomes a machine that grows faster than the society it governs. Zohran Mamdani's basic instinct is correct. Focus on affordability, especially housing, but not by providing government subsidies. These only seem to have driven up the cost of rent, as subsidies naturally do.
6: Well, I mean, intentions are meaningless.
0: Right.
6: It's how you get there.
0: Right. I mean, the road to Lubbock is paved with good intentions.
6: Well, not all of it's paid.
0: That's a great point. That's a solid point.
6: No, I think
0: we love Lubbock. I have family there.
6: Yes, I believe you can get to Lubbock on all paved roads.
0: Well, you can, but I think it's a toll road. But anyway,
6: Well, it is Texas. I tell you, I went to the other day. I went to a music festival, the Wildflower Music Festival in Richardson.
0: Yeah.
6: So I had to go down 6.
0: Is that a hippie thing or?
6: It sounds like one, doesn't it?
0: Yeah, it does. Yeah.
6: Well, I actually wasn't going to go at first because I just wanted to see one band.
0: Right.
6: Just one band that I just absolutely love.
0: Don't take the brown cholesterol medicine.
6: Well, I thought it was I always thought it was like in a big field, and it's not.
0: Oh,
6: it's basically in the huge courtyards between buildings and everything. It's really, really cool.
0: Okay, sounds cool.
6: Vendors and everything else. Okay. And I did see
0: tie dye. Was there tie dye? Did you see any tie dye?
6: No, none, zero.
0: Flowers?
6: No, I saw a couple of. Remember the band Lit?
0: Yeah.
6: In the 90s.
0: Yeah.
6: And whatever that style was then, I saw a guy and a girl that was waiting for because the band that I liked played before them, a band from Dallas called Motorcade, which is a great band. One of the best bands I've heard in decades. Her first two albums are just incredible.
0: Yeah.
6: And so I went just to see them. And right, it's funny because they went, "You just came to see us." I go, "Yeah, that was it. I'm heading home because I know the guys in the band. I'm like, I'm heading home after this. They only play like once or twice a year. You know, it's their two albums I just love, but lit that band, and I didn't stay, but I know they're one. Funny thing is, they sound when I saw Lit, I go, "Yeah, you know, I remember that hit. They're like the Toadies." You should have seen the number of people waiting to see Lit that had Toadies t-shirts on.
0: Oh, yeah.
6: It's like, oh, my God.
0: Yeah, Toadies is kind of a local band. I mean, they're from this area. So,
6: The Possum Kingdom was there.
0: Right. Is the name of a lake.
6: Right.
0: Yeah. In this region.
6: Yeah.
0: Yeah.
6: Exactly.
0: Yeah.
6: It was funny because I
0: swimming and fishing there as a kid, but I don't know how many times.
6: Well, I know a woman one time, she was just, the Toadies are coming, the Toadies.
0: Yeah.
6: And I'm like, I just never looked at her as somebody who would like, you know, the Toadies.
0: Yeah.
6: Well, her whole family's from Possum Kingdom. That's why.
0: Well, no, there is, they have if they play, their fans are there, man. They play, it's crazy.
6: Well, to get there and get back, I had gone 6:35.
0: Yeah.
6: Now, I've never used, you know, when they rebuilt that a couple of years ago and they put the toll section on.
0: Yeah. It's awesome, actually. It's expensive, but it's great. It's Autobahn, man.
6: It saved me.
0: Yeah.
6: It saved me about 20 minutes. Oh. I think it was $3 just to go 6 miles.
0: Because it goes under. It goes
6: under.
0: Yeah.
6: And it is just, and at 75.
0: Oh, man.
6: You
0: pay attention to the speed limit. Yeah.
6: It was a parking lot. It was a parking lot above, you know, the street above. And then the toll, the toll section. I'm like, I don't want to wait. I'm not going to wait.
0: Right.
6: And I went, hey, you know, if I'm the normal person and I had a drive, so I didn't drink, but I was like, if I'm the normal person, I'd probably go, I'm going to have two or three beers. Well, that would cost me, I think it was $8 a beer.
0: Right.
6: That cost me, why not $3 to save 20 minutes and keep me from getting frustrated?
0: Oh, yeah.
6: But going underneath it, I mean, I was going 75 and, you know, you look and the walls are right there and it says, if you break down, do not get out of your car. It was like, you know, call emergency,
0: services,
6: whatever, and they'll come and take care of whatever your car's problem is. But that was pretty intense. So just talking about toll roads in Texas. But when you look at, you know, when we've talked about this, and the concept is simple for people that may be new listeners to the show. One of the main reasons my dad had a big influence
0: on me. Yeah.
6: And I'll never forget. He always disliked the term that Bush came up with. Remember, compassionate conservative.
0: Mm-hmm.
6: He hated that term.
0: Mm-hmm.
6: Hated it.
0: Mm-hmm.
6: Because he said, if you're a conservative, you are compassionate.
0: Yeah, right.
6: He said, and my dad told me, he said, I was very young, you have an obligation and responsibility to give back. That doesn't mean that government is the path to efficiency and being competent in delivering services to people.
0: Right.
6: And he was always big on finding out. My father had you can find it online now. My father had the book. He'd get it every year of every charity that he gave to and how much went to advertising, how much went to administration, and how much actually got back to the people.
0: Right.
6: And that's one of the things, you know, when you look at the fraud going on here, when you think about the mainstream media and the Democrats not caring about, the hospice fraud, you know, and the fraud in Minnesota and the hospice fraud in California, they just don't seem to care. Or do they? Do independents care? But I part of my education and being a conservative is, well, if you have a monopoly, and this is a thing that's always amazed me, that Democrats are absolutely against any type of company monopoly, whatever the definition of that is. But where it's clear that there's an absolute monopoly in government, where there is no incentive at all because the money just keeps flowing in. There's no incentive at all to have accountability. And you look at it, and that's what Fareed is saying, a lifelong Democrat. They keep pouring money in and nothing gets better. They keep, and that's what JD, that's what Diamond was saying. Jamie Dimon.
0: Right.
6: You keep pouring in trillions of dollars. Nobody expects anything to get better because so little of it goes. And he actually brought up the thing that Milton Friedman brought up, the late Milton Friedman. If you're going to have welfare, get rid of all the bureaucracy. Just transfer the money.
0: Just write checks.
6: Just write checks. Just write checks to people. You know, that, you know, that's the I don't think he probably would have gone of the basic long-term income.
0: Right.
6: For, you know, for everybody.
0: But if you're going to do it efficiently, if you're going to have those programs.
6: If you're going to have a welfare program, get rid of the bureaucracy. Don't have housing, heat, this, that, food stamps. Have one thing, you know, one department. They give cash to people. You use it. That's what you get. You get the cash. Do what you want with it. That's it. No bureaucracies, because the bureaucracies eat up so much of it.
0: Right.
6: Yeah. And so, but, you know, that's the point right there. Democrats believe a monopoly of the health care works better than the private sector. There is no instances in recorded human history where government-run industries have ever done better than the private sector. The evidence is crystal clear, yet we pretend that doesn't exist.
0: Right. Right. Yeah, no.
6: All day, every day. Doesn't exist.
0: Well, because when people are underwater, what they believe is something else your father said. You know, the people in power have convinced them they're smarter because they're in power, because they have a title. And as such, they've essentially conditioned many American people to believe they can do something because they created all the rules and everything else. And they have tons of money. We're a rich nation, and we can take that money from the rich and from corporations, and they can give it to me because I'm underwater. I can't get it from the rich and the corporations any other way unless we take it, and I'm going to get something for it, which you're not. Well, you're not going to get rich off of government programs, or you're not going to get living at a comfortable level.
6: Did you see
0: living off government programs?
6: And you see where it gets to when you demonize and, you know, the victim oppressor narrative that comes from the left, exclusively from the left.
0: Yeah.
6: You see what happens is what went viral yesterday, those three women out there talking about Brian Thompson and Luigi Mangione, and that Thompson deserved to die and that his kids are better off without him. Did you see that?
0: Yeah.
6: I can't play it because there's too much cursing.
0: Yeah. No, but I mean,
6: But the whole point is, since he ran a healthcare company, he deserves to die.
0: That's right.
6: That's what it gets to. That's where it's getting to now.
0: No, that's it. They're justifying. That's what they, again, no, they put no value in life. And if you see, the one picture about Mangione, the evidentiary hearing that happened, and the judge, you know, came down and said, no, the evidence can stay. But the picture that's attached to that story on a couple of sites that I was reading yesterday, it has him smiling when he's sitting there at the state Supreme Court, you know, with his lawyer. And he's just, Mangione's smiling at the camera. He's proud. He thinks he's a hero. And people believe he's a hero.
6: Yeah. That's what you get. That's what you get when you demonize. And so what they do, we're to the point right now when you think about it. Billionaires are evil, right?
0: Yep.
6: If you work in industry, you're a CEO, you're evil. The people that committed massive fraud were responsible for massive fraud in Minnesota, and what we're seeing in California in government, where they control a monopoly, no big deal.
0: Right.
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11: Mostly more meat to be produced this year and next, while prices will be mixed in 2026 and 27. The synopsis from USDA's May Meat Outlook. World Agricultural Outlook Board Chair Mark Jankowski provides notable news from the outlook, including
12: beef production down year over year as those cattle supplies continue to remain tight. Broiler production forecast, we anticipate continued strength into 2027. 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
11: Total U.S. meat exports are expected to increase in 2027 by 35 million pounds, led by a 98 million pound year-over-year increase in pork exports, offsetting projected lower exports for beef and broiler meat next year. I'm Rod Bain reporting for the U.S. Department of Agriculture in Washington, D.C.
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0: McNamara. Good morning. This is Steve Hilton, who's running for, as we all know, governor of California. Here's his comment on basically politicians and, you know, why politicians are drawn naturally to socialism. All right, here we go.
1: It's not really about helping people. It's about helping Gavin Newsom's image. It's about making him look like he's helping people. It's about making them seem caring and compassionate. Oh, aren't we so great? We're giving free diapers to people. Aren't we nice people who care about babies? No, because you're not doing it. You're taking the money from taxpayers. You're actually taxing parents to create this whole circus and bureaucratic scheme that makes you look good in your eyes. That's the point of doing it, like you're sort of Lady Bountiful handing out diapers. But actually, the taxpayer's funding it, and it's much more expensive.
0: And as we find out, you see some of the research being done and how expensive the diapers actually are.
2: Yeah.
0: Why? Because government, the monopoly, is involved in it.
2: Exactly.

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1: And he is Eric Carley, and I'm Gary McNamara. Welcome and good morning. It's all about money. 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
1: You know, we've been talking about socialism in this country, and just a number of audio cuts here over the last 24 hours on it. Mm. When you look at the challenges that we face today, what are some of the issues out there? The radical transgender movement, the left's losing that.
2: Yeah,
1: you're not going to convince people that a man can be a woman if the man says so. Sorry, you're not right. Going to be able to do that. Right. You're never going to get approval for you're never going to get approval of the narrative from the Charlotte Observer from what, a decade ago.
2: Yeah,
1: where they wrote, you know, girls just have to get used to male genitals in the locker room. You're not going to win that one.
2: Right.
1: You're not going to win. And it's gone slower than I've liked, but you're not going to win the identity politics of the left. No. You're not going to win in our society the fact that we should judge people as groups and not as individuals. Why? Because we interact every single day and every single one of us treat the people that we meet as individuals. Okay, not every single one. The vast majority, 99% of us, and that's all you need. If you got 99%, you're pretty okay.
2: Yeah.
1: 99% of us aren't going to do that. But the challenge that we have in this country, and it's what's going to bring this country down. I mean, the debt's what's going to bring this country down. You want to see the hit that we're going to have? It's going to be because of the debt.
2: Yeah.
1: That's going to hit. I probably won't be alive. You probably won't be alive, but the bill will come due, and there will be a fiscal crisis in this country when it happens. But where does this all come from? It all comes from, again, and I think the problem, if you see the problem

0: I want.
1: Yeah.
0: And you're seeing it across the board. You're seeing it with the demonization of billionaires. We all know. You look at the billionaires out there. Most of the business people, maybe not the lottery winners, but the people that have actually earned the money, they're always working. Elon Musk is always working.
1: Right.
0: You don't get all the other billionaires out there. They're always working. They're never stopping. I saw, you know, Cuban was with Trump the other day. Mm. Or yesterday he was with Trump,
1: mm-hmm.
0: you know, on Trump RX. Trump prescriptions. And
1: right.
0: so
1: yeah.
0: And so they're always doing something. They didn't get into it to be a billionaire. They ended up billionaires, but they're people that are productive. Now, when I say Mark Cuban, he's not always right on the issues, as we have hit him before on it. But he seems to be learning on a lot of fiscal issues, by the way, as we've talked about before. And he did come around finally to our position completely, where he said, well, just a couple of weeks ago, no college loans. No one should take out a college loan.
1: Right.
0: No one.
1: Right.
0: College debt, no. Don't do it. And he was at $10,000 a year just a couple of years ago. Remember that?
1: He
0: went down to 10,000. And he talked about the college bubble. So he understands economics. But it doesn't matter whether you understand economics or not. People choose not to. People want to be BS'd when it comes to economics. They do.
1: Yeah.
0: You know, it's the one thing that we've always brought up, and I can't believe that people will fight you on it, but they will, is that if you increase the cost of doing business, the economy will overall get worse. Unless there is an accompanying increase in efficiency. That's just basic economics. Yeah, efficiency right. and productivity.
1: Yeah.
0: That's just the reality of it. Anybody who's in business knows it. But for some reason, the public just goes, no, no, no, no, no. If you magically remember some of the excuses for raising the minimum wage or justifications, well, it actually will put more money in because if people have more money, they'll spend it and the economy will get better.
1: Right. Keynesian economics, they try to apply to it.
0: Yeah. Doesn't work that way.
1: No,
0: When you look at the economics or the money of healthcare, for example, why, when it gets down to it, why do Democrats want socialism on the federal level and not on the local level? Why does socialism have to be at the federal level? Because they can borrow from future generations.
1: Right.
0: As you see, Mamdani can't do what he wants to do in New York City unless somebody else who will not get those services in New York State pays for it.
1: Right. Right.
0: He can't get it done. You saw, as we saw, California, Vermont, Colorado, all of them wanted, you know, state-run health care, complete state-run health care. None of them got it. Why? Even the Democrats and liberals didn't want to pay for it. Why do they want it on the federal level? Because they can get it from their children and grandchildren. Taxation without representation. These people that believe in democracy, democracy. Everybody should go, oh, you're not alive yet? Let's tax the hell out of you.
1: Yep.
0: Because that's what you're doing. And this is across the board. I'm saying conservatives are probably what? 20 to 30% of the electorate? The other 70% are, again, my own self-interest is the only thing that matters, my selfishness, my envy, and my greed. And in order to get to that point, I have to demonize billionaires. I have to demonize anybody with money. I have to demonize anybody who has any private sector solutions. The monopoly of the government must run everything because that's the only way that we can be ensured that we will have a money flow. Is if the federal government can do it and borrow money from future generations to do it. Because nobody wants to pay for what they want right now.
1: It's only getting worse, by the way.
0: Yeah. And that's the worst.
1: You and I remember the calls after the Great Recession, 2008, 2009. And it was, well, if the banks are getting bailouts, I want mine. From people who claim to be conservative.
0: Yep.
1: Up till that point. But if you're saying I want mine from the government, unless you're talking about lower taxes and less regulation,

0: But they weren't. They were talking about free health care. They were, well, it's not free. They were talking about government single payer. We got those calls. Well, maybe it's time. Maybe it's time to do this. And it just, that's when really for me, the bottom started to fall out, because then it was define a conservative. Yesterday we were laughing at the audio cut we played from Stephen A. Smith. I'm a moderate. And we're like, moderate? Well, that's a blah, blah word in politics. What does it mean? It means nothing. Tell us what your convictions are. And we also said, if you're saying conservative, tell me what you believe that qualifies you as a conservative, right? And because of people like Bill Kristol and others who claim to be conservative for years, and they're clearly liberal.
1: Oh, my God, that one yesterday was just...
0: Yeah. Oh, my God.
1: He's just, what, you know, just, I just, you know, look, I'm like Huey Lewis.
0: Mm-hmm.
1: I want a new drug. Mm. Whatever they're doing that makes them so delusional, and being able to live with their delusion.
0: I want to be like Huey Lewis, and I want to go back in time and tell Bill Kristol from 20 years ago.
1: Yeah, forget about, no, Huey, we don't need a new drug.
0: give us the back in time song from Back to the Future. Let's go.
1: Was that the Power of Love?
0: Yeah. No, back. Was it Back in Time, right?
1: I can't remember.
0: Yeah, Back in Time. Yeah, Power of Love was also a huge song.
1: Okay.
0: But it was from the movie Back to the Future. And yeah, I want to time travel, go back, and I want to say, hey, you're going to be saying this. You're going to post this on something called Truth or not on social media. And this is how you're going to believe then. I also want to talk to him. And I would interview him to have him qualify what makes him a conservative 20 years ago. Because I believe now he was never truly a conservative. It would be extremely rare for all of your conservative values to just vanish in that way.
1: Yeah. And as we have said, you know, when you talk about socialism, communism, it's not just about the government gaining more control of the capital from the private sector, or communism, where there is no private business at all. It is the fact that the socialists know that they can't pay for it. They know it.
0: Right.
1: Yeah, they know they can't pay for it. They know the
0: Mondani knows he can't pay for stuff in New York City without the state.
1: Without the state.
0: He knows that.
1: Without the state, and every single Democrat that talks about government fully paid health care, they know that Democrat states attempted to do it and it failed because nobody wanted to pay for it.
0: Mm-hmm.
1: But they know. Socialists know this isn't about the society paying for it, because when society tries to pay for it, when Sweden tried it, we've been talking about Sweden. Remember just 10 years ago, we need to be like Sweden. We need to be like Sweden. Or Bernie Sanders, remember? We need to be more like Venezuela. Remember that?
0: Yeah.
1: Remember that crap a couple of years ago?
0: Yeah.
1: Venezuela's got it figured out. What are you people, nuts? You know, but when you look at Sweden now, and they realize in order to get the socialist nirvana, we had to tax the hell out of the middle class.
0: Yep.
1: And nobody wants it. And so now they're going much more private. One out of three healthcare groups now are private, and the same thing with schools.
0: Yeah.
1: In fact, you know, healthcare and actually schools now are on the stock market.
0: Right.
1: That's how much the private sector has come in there. Why? It doesn't work. Socialists know it doesn't work, which is why they want the federal government to pay for everything. We want Medicare for all, because the only way you can pay for it is to tax future generations that aren't alive and put the debt and interest on them.
0: Yeah.
1: Yeah. So it's jealousy, envy, which leads to selfishness and not caring about future generations. Not saying I want future generations to be better. Now the talking point is I want to get whatever I can get from future generations now for what I want now.
0: Yeah. Yep. Give me mine.
1: We are Red Eye Radio.
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0: Radio. He is Eric Cronin. I'm Gary McNamara. Mark Furman died.
1: Yeah, 74 years old.
0: Yeah.
1: Right? And interesting. The whole OJ case really is where he became, I guess, a household name, at least in that era. But his testimony as a police officer then. And then every once in a while, you would see him commenting on cases, I guess. He became, I don't know if he was a paid contributor to any of the news channels. I saw him, I think, mostly on Fox News.
0: I haven't seen him in years, though.
1: I had not seen him in several years. So, yeah.
0: Remember how insane that was?
1: Oh, man.
0: I saw a guy who was an engineer for a radio station, and I saw him a couple of years ago, and he said, I'll never forget the look on your face when they said O.J. Simpson not guilty.
1: Yeah. Yeah. That was a crazy day.
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8: Two suspects and three adult victims are dead following a shooting at the Islamic Center of San Diego. FBI Director Kash Patel spoke about the incident on Fox News Monday night.
9: We are not going to tolerate any acts of violence whatsoever, especially terrorist act of violence based on radical ideology and misplaced faith.
8: One of the victims was a security guard who was described by San Diego Police Chief Scott Wall as heroic and someone who saved lives. The two teenage suspects were later found dead in a car near the Islamic Center, appearing to have died from self-inflicted gunshot wounds. Wall said the mother of one of the two suspects said he left behind a note but did not go over the contents. President Trump says U.S. has had very big discussions with Iran. More on that story from Mark Mayfield.
10: The president spoke from the White House.
11: It's a very positive development, but we'll see whether or not it amounts to anything.
10: President Trump confirmed he's paused a planned military attack against Iran that was set for Tuesday after Middle Eastern leaders asked him for a delay. Trump said Iran and the U.S. have been close to deals before, but in his words, this is a little different. The president said the planned strike will be delayed for a little while talks take place, adding he hopes the strike could be put off forever. I'm Mark Mayfield.
8: The president says more prescription drugs are being added to the Trump RX website. In a healthcare affordability event at the White House, Trump said the website's adding seven times the amount of drugs it currently has. The president said the discounted prices will save Americans $500 billion a year in drug costs. Drivers continue to see high prices at the gas pump ahead of the long Memorial Day holiday weekend. AAA reports Monday's average for a gallon of regular gas was up to $4.52. That's 47 cents more than just a month ago. A record-breaking 45 million Americans are expected to travel at least 50 miles from home for the holiday. AAA says just over 39 million Americans are expected to drive to their destinations. I'm Tammy Trujillo.
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8: The judge in the Luigi Mangione murder trial is ruling that some evidence is in and some is out in his upcoming New York State trial. Sarah Lee Kessler reports.
15: Judge Gregory Caro's ruling revolves around the accused healthcare CEO killer's backpack. He says the 3D printed gun and manifesto found were obtained properly by police at the Altoona, Pennsylvania police station.
16: Therefore, the items recovered at the station will not be suppressed.
15: But the judge called an earlier search that turned up a loaded handgun magazine and a passport unreasonable. So
16: those items found in the backpack during the search at the McDonald's will be suppressed.
15: Mangione's state trial is set to start September 8th. I'm Sarah Lee Kessler.
8: Meta is telling its North American employees to work from home Wednesday. That's the day it plans to lay off 10% of its workforce. Affected employees will be notified that morning. Some 7,000 employees will also be shifted into new roles at the company. The job cuts come as the social media and tech giant incorporates more artificial intelligence into its operations. Southwest Airlines is praising one of its pilots for buying pizza for stranded passengers during a delayed flight at Reagan National Airport. Michael Kastner has that story.
17: The airline posted pictures of the pilot identified as First Officer James on social media last week. He reportedly stepped off the delayed flight, ordered enough pizza for everyone, then served it to the passengers himself. The airline praised James for showing compassion and initiative during a stressful situation. I'm Michael Kastner.
8: X is introducing new limits for unverified accounts. The social media platform will now restrict unverified users to 50 original posts and 200 replies per day. There's also a limit of sending 500 direct messages daily. The limits are being put in place to alleviate some of the strain behind the scenes of the site. X says the limits may be temporarily reduced when it experiences heavy site usage. I'm Tammy Trujillo.
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2: 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Gary McNamara and Eric Hurley talk about everything from politics to social issues and news of the day. Whether you're up late or you're just starting your day, welcome to the show. From the Relief Factor Studios, this is Red Eye Radio.
0: All across America, we are Red Eye Radio. He is Eric Hurley and I'm Gary McNamara. Welcome and good morning. Thanks for being here this morning.
1: Thank you.
0: All right. A couple of stories here.
1: Mm-hmm.
0: First off, this was in the New York Post yesterday. A civil war has erupted inside the New York Times over Nicholas Kristof's explosive column alleging widespread sexual abuse by Palestinians by Israeli prison guards. Staffers at the newspaper are questioning whether some of the most incendiary claims, including an allegation that Israel trains dogs to rape Palestinian detainees, would have ever cleared the paper's newsroom standards. The internal backlash has grown so intense that one Times journalist vented, "I am sick of being embarrassed by the opinion section."
1: Mm-hmm.
0: The controversy centers on Kristof's May 11th opinion essay, "The Silence Admits the Rape of Palestinians," which included graphic allegations from Palestinian detainees who claimed that they were sexually assaulted, raped with objects, and abused by Israeli prison guards, interrogators, and settlers. The column immediately ignited outrage from pro-Israel critics. Not really. I've been amazed how the left has been so quiet on this issue, as if they don't want to touch it.
1: Right.
0: I see more publicity of this issue from people that are
1: pro-Israel.
0: Okay. The column immediately ignited outrage from pro-Israel critics. Okay. Then they're right. They're right there.
1: Right.
0: Okay.
1: Well,
0: right.
1: It's confusing when you say pro-Israel critics. Are you?
0: Yeah.
1: If you stand with Israel and you're criticizing this.
0: Right.
1: Right. Yes.
0: Right. Okay.
1: All right. To clarify the writing there. Yeah.
0: Yes. But it was amazing. I've not seen anybody. Have you seen any Democrat in Congress jump on this and saying Israel?
1: No, because it's one of those bizarre things that is so bizarre. You don't dare walk on that plank.
0: Why?
1: Everything else they do.
0: If you're promoting, yeah, exactly.
1: they're not afraid to go out on loan.
0: My why was not criticizing you.
1: No, I knew. Yeah. But they're not afraid to go crazy.
0: Because if you have no problem saying a boy can be a girl if a boy wishes to be a girl, why not come out? How would that ruin your credibility any more to say, yes, Israel is using trained dogs to rape prisoners?
1: Right. This is the insane issue that you're going to hold back on?
0: Yeah.
1: You're willing to, they're willing to die on every other hill.
0: While the Times leadership has publicly defended Christoph's reporting as rigorously and meticulously fact-checked, Puck News reported that many newsroom journalists remain privately suspicious of the sourcing behind some of the column's most graphic allegations. No blanks, Sherlock.
3: Yeah.
0: Wow. The column included testimony from a Gaza journalist who claimed a dog was encouraged by guards to sexually assault him while the prison staff laughed and photographed the incidents. Israeli officials flatly deny the allegations. The Israeli prison service told the Times it categorically rejects allegations of sexual abuse. The Times defended Christoph's reporting in a separate statement from a spokesperson who stated the column draws together on-the-record accounts and cites several analyses documenting the practice of sexual violence and abuse conducted by various parts of Israeli security forces and settlers. But as we all know, and we went through this already, when you go point by point through it and you look at these people and what they have claimed before and how they've changed the story, it loses credibility very fast.
1: Yeah, it does. Absolutely does. You know, I think that's another thing why you don't have the surrogates out there defending it is because you don't have, remember the fake story surrounding the image of the child that was starving and it turned out the child actually was sick.
0: Yeah.
1: And the child's sibling, which was cut out of the picture, what looks perfectly healthy for a child. But the child was suffering from an illness, and they wanted you to believe that the child was starving, and so they took that image. The surrogates took that image and ran with it, right? And not knowing the truth or not, because you know that image isn't a good image. It looks like the child is in distress, and but the point was is that it's because of Israel that this is happening. With this story, there's nothing tangible and also nothing behind the story in terms of, because here's the thing, you would see it grow legs with other media outlets.
0: Yeah, we've done stories like this. We know
1: where it starts to spread. When it's false, it quickly comes back. And the story about the child starving versus the child being sick came back fairly quickly, too, because of the facts. It often happens that way. But it still grew legs very fast.
0: Yeah, that actually, you're right. That did grow legs. Yeah, that's a great point.
1: With this one, it doesn't because you don't have anything tangible. You don't have, nothing to spread, the word or sources or other sources.
0: A picture.
1: Well, I was thinking of that, but
0: I don't know.
1: They.
0: Well, if you're talking about you're talking
1: bizarre
0: about
1: pictures.
0: I know it's bizarre, but
1: you evidence, need some kind of backing.
0: I'm
1: relating
0: the picture to the picture of the child in the that was starving.
1: Yeah,
0: was not starving.
1: Yeah, not that they would share a picture in this case, but. Right. They would certainly say there's video of it or there's, out there and there's evidence of it. And you would have other media outlets looking into it. I think that's the other thing, too. My gosh, is this actually happening? And because the liberal activist media would love for a story like this to be true.
0: And you would do it in a question form. Are they doing this?
1: Because
0: are they doing this? Are they? You never have to
1: really
0: make a statement.
1: Exactly.
0: And you say
1: you don't have to. You don't have to commit to it. Yeah.
0: Christoph's thing here.
1: Yeah.
0: Now, I mean, on the other hand, Israel might want to use the Democrats' defense.
1: Mm.
0: Well, even if it happens, it just shows Israeli guards' authenticity.
1: Yeah. Right. As they make excuses for their own behavior,
0: their Nazi support.
1: Right.
0: I mean. Well, it just shows their authenticity. That, by the way, that to me is one of the most bizarre things in the last couple of weeks. As we said, it's always amped up to another level of bizarreness, and that the whole thing
1: He was a Nazi when he got the tattoo, Gary. He was a Nazi when he got the tattoo.
0: But he was angry.
1: He was authentic. He was angry.
0: He was angry, and so that justified
1: feeling.
0: Right.
1: That he has a right to have those feelings.
0: Right. It shows his authentic. He was angry, and because he was so angry, that led him to become a Nazi and put on a Nazi tattoo, which shows his authenticity.
1: Yes.
0: And since he's authentic, then he should be able to lead as a, since he's an authentic Nazi, he should be able to lead, be one of the leaders of the Democratic Party. Now,
1: to be a strategist, by the way, today would be, for them, would be insane. Because you could go even further. Not only did it demonstrate his authenticity, but his follow through. He committed. He's a man of commitment. He committed to the tattoo.
0: Right.
1: And he's going to commit to the people. All right.
0: And it wasn't like he was a happy Nazi.
1: Right.
0: He was an angry Nazi, and that justifies, yeah. That gives him authenticity. That makes him authentic.
1: Right.
0: If he was a happy Nazi, you'd say, what a goofball. But he was angry.
1: He was an angry Nazi.
0: He's an angry Nazi.
1: Right.
0: By the way, that was actually used.
1: That's actually defense.
0: We're not making this
1: the
0: up.
1: Point they were making.
0: Right.
1: Wow. My gosh.
0: Can you be a mellow Nazi?
1: Probably with edibles.
0: I should have thought that.
1: I'm not a doctor. And I don't use edibles.
0: But
1: that's what I hear.
0: But if you did, it would not drive you to be a Nazi.
1: Well, no, but if you're already a Nazi and you right. take the edibles, I don't know any Nazis, but if they, I would think that it affects them the same way. Maybe it doesn't. Maybe it doesn't. I don't know where Nazis get their weed or edibles, but
0: only from white Aryan nation sources.
1: Maybe that would.
0: You can't have any foreign weed.
1: Yeah.
0: It must be
1: right.
0: Blonde. So they're the names of their edibles.
1: Right.
0: Blonde hair and blue eyes.
1: What's the source of this edible? And yeah. Maybe it would cure their Nazism. If they haven't tried it, maybe they should.
0: You know, it's getting to the point where anything that I might say that I would view as outrageous, or people, oh, I can't believe
1: it's not even close.
0: Not even close to what they're doing.
1: Not even close. That's the thing is that, I mean, if someone said, we'll pay you $1 trillion to be a strategist for the Democrats. Now, I still don't think I would take it. $1 trillion's a lot of money. I could do a lot of good things with that.
0: No, then you'd be evil.
1: Yeah, well, I guess.
0: Well, no.
1: But I could give the money to...
0: No, if you took $1 trillion from the Democratic Party, is that being evil? If you took it from the Democrats?
1: Well, they wouldn't call me evil.
0: Right. Yeah. Well, then you're not evil.
1: Well, Speaker Johnson might. But it's the... but you know...
0: Justifiably so.
1: Exactly. I might have to have some words with my pastor, but here's the thing. You sit down and you, because every day you just like them, if you're going to be a strategist, you've got to get crazier and crazier. We've talked about this. You're sitting around in the political war room and you're going around and passing around ideas, you know? I mean, think about what they're doing. They're fighting for the what they call rights of children to make decisions without adults to mutilate their own genitals. That is a strategy. They've had meetings on that. They've talked about it. They're on board and still today not only pushing for it politically, but they're pushing for it legally. which is the point of pushing for it politically. And I don't know. Every day it's got to get more and more bizarre. Yeah, but he was an angry Nazi. Well, that was then, this is now. And it's just, it's absolutely bizarre. I don't know what you do if you're a strategist. This is why I'm very curious about the big money, the big donors for Democrats. They're still there. In the large picture. But are you going to give to the party and not the candidate? Because each candidate just has the... It, to me, there's no difference. Same agenda. Same agenda. But we saw the story about the... and it was a sore story, but one of the big donors to the Democrats and gave to Kamala before said, I won't give to Kamala in 28. No.
0: Yeah, we just did that story, what, last week?
1: Now that...
0: Another story.
1: That very well could be because she can't form a cohesive sentence, a complete sentence that makes any sense. She can't. Well, she can't get out there and campaign. But I think do interviews.
0: I think one of the things that you know we haven't talked about yet, because we're looking 6 months from now, less than 6 months from now, is the fact that let's say the Democrats take the House. Okay, hypothetically, even though I heard the other day, they could take with the success that Republicans are having in redistricting. But even redistricting has its limits. I was, I think CNN, Harry, and I think it was Harry Enten talking about Louisiana. Well, they may create two new Republican districts that are much more competitive to get rid of the dominant Democrat district. Right. And the point was that even redistricting can have its, can have its limits. But I actually look at what happens after if the Democrats take one or both the houses. Then you have at that point, nothing will get done because the president can veto almost everything.
1: Right.
0: And then you have 2 years again to sit there and talk about where the Democrats are versus where the Republicans are. But again, it all depends. Right now, the Republicans are very much underwater. Thank God for the Democrats or the Republic. If the Democrats would show any type of competence at all or just any type of critical thinking skills whatsoever, they probably could win pretty big.
1: Yeah.
0: Right. Even if they got in power, what they would do would be exactly what they did last time, which, in my opinion, hurts the country.
1: Yeah.
0: The fact is Republicans have not been good at communicating effectively in so far in the second term, and that goes for the administration as well.
1: Right. Yep.
0: Because right now, prices are everything, and I don't want to hear about it. Politically, if I'm a political consultant, I don't want to hear about the ballroom.
1: Right. Yeah.
0: I don't want to hear that stuff.
1: That's not a driver.
0: No, that's not a driver.
1: Nope.
0: We are Red Eye Radio.
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0: We are Red Eye Radio. He is Eric Carly, and I'm Gary McNamara. Well, a Democratic city council member in Seattle who once welcomed the change to socialist Seattle Mayor Katie Wilson is now admitting he is gravely concerned about the business exodus affecting Seattle. This comes as blue states like Washington and New York face the business exodus in favor of more market-friendly red states. Seattle Democratic Council member Rob Saka admitted to the New York Times, "I am gravely concerned. This is real." He initiated praise the energy she brings to leadership, looking forward to partnering with her. And now, after the Starbucks move and the bye, he's like, my God, what have we put into office?
1: Yeah.
0: Oh, what are you? Sorry, I got to ask, are you stupid or what?
1: Right.
0: What'd you expect?
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1: And he is Eric Carly, and I'm Gary McNamara. 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All right, just we got to make sure that we talk about this, the end of a Stephen Colbert show.
2: Yeah, okay. Yeah.
1: And the reason I wanted to bring this up, I didn't want to forget. I know, what are we, a Tuesday?
2: Yes, Tuesday. Today is okay. Tuesday.
3: That's true. Mm-hmm.
1: I don't think that 35 years from now, you're going to see a TV network replay a Stephen Colbert like Johnny Carson.
2: Yeah, right, yeah.
1: And the reason I bring this up, there seems to be in his exit, at least in my humble opinion, a delusion of self-importance of his show as compared to the reality of the entertainment market.
2: Yeah.
1: And this is, you know, bringing on, I mean, everybody, all the other talk show hosts came on, didn't they? Jimmy Kimmel and and you know, they all came on and sat there. And
2: Letterman was, came on.
1: Letterman came on, and Letterman was you know going after CBS.
2: Yeah, you can cancel the show, but you can't cancel the man. Letterman thought it was like, and I said to myself, well, Dave, the show's losing tens of millions of dollars every year. So who canceled it? Because that's, you know, what he was making, trying to make, like they all are, the point. They want you to believe this was a political cancellation.
1: Right.
2: It's not a political cancellation. It's them finally going, this is a cash drain we can't afford.
1: We are all in the media business, the media entertainment news business, you know, all of us. And you can look at almost, I don't care what format it is, everybody brings up politics. So everybody now is in the media of the arena, the media arena of ideas.
2: Yeah.
1: Really? I mean, they really are.
2: Yeah, they are.
1: You can't find many shows, I don't care whether they're just entertainment, that don't bring up politics.
2: Right.
1: So everything's in the arena of ideas.
2: Podcasts. It doesn't matter what you're doing.
1: Now, you and I, exactly. Now, you and I have done both sides of this business. We've been in management, sales, and on air. Mm-hmm. And at times,
2: custodial.
1: At the exact same time. Yes, custodial.
2: Yes.
1: Especially during COVID.
2: Right. Yes.
1: Remember, we were definitely.
2: That's true.
1: Eric would be in here because we had told when COVID first hit, it was like all shows are being done at home. And we went, no.
2: No,
1: we wouldn't do it.
2: It would affect the quality of the show.
1: We didn't really
2: we don't have much quality to begin with.
1: Right.
2: So.
1: Well, we really didn't get much pushback.
2: Because they don't care about us. But yeah.
1: Right. But the point is, from doing every job and being in this business and in management, sales, and this.
2: Yeah.
1: You know, and on air, we are the talent.
2: Yeah.
1: Is
2: that's,
1: Ron?
2: That's
1: is,
2: actually
1: the, is Ron the laughing name over there?
2: Yeah, he is.
1: Is he laughing? Okay,
2: he is.
1: We are the because somebody told. Was it Ron? Somebody?
2: Huh?
1: Was Ron told? Don't bother the talent. Oh,
2: yeah,
1: it was somebody else one time.
2: Yeah,
1: yeah, yeah. So,
2: don't just yeah.
1: Somebody else.
2: Not by us.
1: No, not by us. But somebody told.

0: on.
1: Yeah, in fact, for me, it would be the opposite. Eric, quit bothering the production crew, because I go in there at least every other break.
2: But I was, it was a good conversation, whatever. I mean, because if I get busy, I'll say, let's talk later. I got to get this done. I'm not ready yet.
1: Right.
2: But the one thing we know is when it comes down to it, it's a business. If they came to us and said, you're losing $20 million a year.
1: Yeah.
2: There's going to be no sense of entitlement from either of us.
1: No.
2: It would never get to that point in our company.
1: Well, that's the whole thing.
2: It would never get to that point. Our company.
1: I would have asked them if we were in the exact same spot as Colbert. And they came to us and we didn't know this. And they just said, the show's been losing $20 million a year for years. I would have said, why in the world did you keep it going?
2: I know.
1: What? Who? Is somebody blackmailing you to keep us on the air? What happened?
2: Well, there's much more of an argument that it was kept on the air losing money because of politics, not that it was taken off because of politics.
1: In our case, you mean?
2: No. Oh. Colbert's case.
1: Because
2: from what I know, we're still on the air.
1: Yes. Hello? Hello?
2: No, but the argument from our point of view is that because with Letterman, when he was on, they're trying to make it sound like CBS is ending the show because of politics.
1: Mm-hmm.
2: No, they kept the show on because of politics. You can make that. That's a much stronger argument. Just so people know, in this business, it can be very, very fickle. I actually was let go. I was doing a morning show at a radio station, and I was the interim management for a significant period of time. I didn't want to be the management, but somebody had quit.
1: Yeah.
2: And we got the rating book in, and we went through the roof. The ratings were great. I walked in thinking I might get a raise or congratulations. They let me go. Somebody in management said, his contract's ending. He's going to ask for a big raise. We don't want to give him a big raise. And they told me, thank you so much. You've succeeded so well that management knows you're going to ask for a raise. There's going to be a problem in negotiations, so we're going to let you go. I remember being at unemployment the next couple days later.
1: Yeah.
2: Why did they let you go? Because I succeeded too well.
1: Mm-hmm.
2: Come on, stop it. Yeah. Well, that's what they told me.
1: Right. They knew you warranted a higher pay, so you were basically at that point you became overqualified for their pay their rate of pay.
2: Right. So I went to unemployment. The guy at unemployment said, why did you get let go? And I told him, he goes, come on, nobody. I said, no, really. He goes,
1: it's our version of overqualified.
2: He said, we're gonna check.
1: Yeah.
2: And so the unemployment went back and checked. He came back. He goes, my God, they let you go because they knew they were going to have to pay you more money because you succeeded. Mm-hmm. So that's the thing. There is never a sense. I can't imagine having a sense of entitlement that this thing is owed to me because of whatever. I cannot imagine having a sense losing $20 million a year and having a sense of entitlement that how dare you fire me? You scum of the earth.
1: Yeah. Yeah. Yeah.
2: How dare. I mean, that's the thing. That's the thing that I wanted to bring up because I just find that in a way so incredibly entertaining, but at the same time, so incredibly arrogant of Colbert and Letterman for believing that somehow CBS was at fault. And finally, I saw it brought up this week.
1: Mm.
2: Because a lot of people said, oh, it's, you know, Byron Nelson.
1: Byron Allen, yeah.
2: That'd be it. A golf show on Byron Nelson.
1: Yeah.
2: Byron Allen's, you know, show, whatever's going to take over and whatever. And finally, it's coming out saying CBS isn't even going to try to sell the show. CBS bought a paid show. They replaced Colbert.
1: Yeah.
2: They bought the time. It's like a paid commercial. They bought the time. That's how bad Colbert was doing.
1: Right.
2: And they're all out there going, oh, you shouldn't be going CBS and Letterman doing all that stuff last week. And it's just like, it's just an absolute joke. But there is this incredible sense of entitlement that he believes he is so incredibly important that he must stay. My God,
1: or that

0: He's being canceled because of Trump. He's a victim of Trump.
1: Yes.
0: They love being the victim. They love being the victim. But the fact is that he's a victim of his own poor performance.
1: Yeah.
0: It didn't work.
1: Yeah.
0: It didn't work.
1: The only one to blame.
0: By the way, Letterman himself said, after they hired Colbert, Letterman himself said, well, I actually, if it were had been my choice, I would have chosen a woman of color. That's what he said. As far as I know, Stephen Colbert does not identify as a woman of color. So what he was saying is, I wouldn't have chosen Stephen Colbert. You canceled him before anyone. You wouldn't have hired him to cancel him. Dude, what are you talking about? So, I mean, this is so insane. You know, the head of CBS did say a couple of weeks ago that, no, we're making plans after the contract with Byron Allen ends on what to do with that slot. And I thought to myself, well, I don't know. It's late night TV. Nobody's watching it anymore. They're streaming. They're doing other things. That's part of what's going on.
1: Well, sure, there's going to be a plan once that contract ends if Byron Allen doesn't want to stay.
0: Yeah. Well, of course. But he said he made it sound like they're developing something now.
1: Okay.
0: And so if that's true, then, okay, we'll see what it is. I don't think the future is late night talk shows.
1: No, neither do I. And
0: Jimmy Kimmel doesn't believe that either. Jimmy, remember, he's said that a couple of times in the last year or so. Jimmy Kimmel over at ABC has said that he doesn't believe in 5 years that they will be around because people are streaming and doing other things.
1: Well, they took an entertainment show. And that's the genre. It's almost as if you're working at a country music station.
0: Yeah.
1: And in 10 years, you make the decision on just your show to become heavy metal.
0: Yeah. Right.
1: And then you wonder why it doesn't work.
0: Right.
1: Mm-hmm. I mean, it's just that simple. They're formats.
0: Well,
1: that was not that you couldn't bring up politics, but he became, as Kimmel did, an absolute political activist to the point where it was as obvious
0: flat out
1: as could be.
0: Yeah, flat out. And
1: not very intelligent, by the way.
0: No, it isn't. And the difference is you can show, there's evidence in that. The clips that they put on social media, on YouTube, from the shows, from all those shows, the ones that get the most views aren't the ones that are politically driven.
1: I know.
0: They're the interview with Keanu Reeves or whoever happens to be there. And it's the interview with a celebrity, which shows you what? That's what would drive people to comedy. And they quit doing that. It's all criticism. And it's activism. And then beyond that, you have celebrities on. It's the formula that it has been for the longest time. And people quit watching it. I think there would still be some habit changes regarding streaming and everything
1: else.
0: Yeah,
1: I agree with that too.
0: But
1: right.
0: It would be, I think, better than where they are now because the activism is over the top and you are skewing your audience. You're shutting out a large portion of viewers because it's not what they want to see.
1: But a show that's losing tens of millions of dollars every year to be on as long as it's been losing money is a foreign concept to me for my 45 years in the media.
0: It would boggle my mind if they said that to us. We've been losing $20 million a year and we're just now letting you go. I would go, my gosh, what in the world were they thinking?
1: We are Red Eye Radio.
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0: We are Red Eye Radio. He is our Carly, and I'm Gary McNamara. So, yeah, I mean, how long do you think Kimmel's going to last?
1: They just re-signed him, and I don't know. I think it was a 3-year deal. I'm not sure. I don't know what they're paying him. I don't know what the revenue is for the show. But I'll say this. It's the business model for it, unless you're doing something different. I'll tell you what might work, but I don't think they could get away with it on broadcast TV. But Conan O'Brien's podcast is, I think, the best presentation for Conan that he's had in his entire career, because the talk show model of, you know, sitting at the desk and everything else. And of course, you got to do clean comedy, and it's not clean comedy on the podcast. But I thought, can they show a podcast? Well, probably not, because again, you're going to have the network overseeing it going, well, you can't say this and you can't say that and you can't. And podcasts, they just, you know, it's people talking. And so I don't know that something like that would work. I don't know what would. I guess we'll see. But I think people are moving away, especially late night, doing a lot of streaming on their devices.

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5: 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Now.
6: Two suspects and three adult victims are dead following a shooting at the Islamic Center of San Diego. Mark Mayfield has details.
7: FBI Director Kash Patel spoke about the incident on Fox News Monday night.
8: We are not going to tolerate any acts of violence whatsoever, especially terrorist act of violence based on radical ideology and misplaced faith.
7: One of the victims was a security guard described by San Diego Police Chief Scott Wall as heroic and someone who saved lives. The two teenage suspects were later found dead in a car near the Islamic Center, appearing to have died from self-inflicted gunshot wounds. Police are investigating the attack as a hate crime and say one suspect had taken multiple weapons from their parents' home. Wall said the mother of one of the two suspects said he left behind a note but did not go over the contents. I'm Mark Mayfield.
6: President Trump says the U.S. has had very big discussions with Iran. Speaking from the White House, he announced he's paused a planned military attack against Iran that was set for today after Middle East leaders asked him for a delay. Trump said Iran and the U.S. have been close to deals before, but in his words, this is a little different. The Long Island Railroad strike is over after trains stopped Saturday for the system's 300,000 daily riders. Andrew Whitman reports.
9: Trains are set to start rolling again at noon Tuesday. The deal was reached Monday night. No details on specifics. Governor Hochul, who was reportedly involved in the talks, says it's a fair deal for both sides.
10: Protecting affordability for Long Islanders and commuters while giving fair wages to the employees.
9: Kevin Sexton of the LIRR Engineers Union agreeing.
11: We would still be at the table if it wasn't a fair deal.
9: Expect full service on the LIRR's electrified branches at noon. Diesel branches should be back in time for the evening rush and the Knicks game. In New York, I'm Andrew Whitman.
6: X is introducing new limits for unverified accounts. The social media platform will now restrict unverified users to 50 original posts and 200 replies per day. There's also a limit of sending 500 direct messages daily. I'm Tammy Trujillo.
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6: The judge in the Luigi Mangione murder trial is ruling that some evidence is in and some is out in his upcoming New York State trial. Sarah Lee Kessler reports.
14: Judge Gregory Caro's ruling revolves around the accused healthcare CEO killer's backpack. He says the 3D printed gun and manifesto found were obtained properly by police at the Altoona, Pennsylvania police station.
15: Therefore, the items recovered at the station will not be suppressed.
14: But the judge called an earlier search that turned up a loaded handgun magazine and a passport unreasonable. So,
15: those items found in the backpack during the search at the McDonald's will be suppressed.
14: Mangione's state trial is set to start September 8th. I'm Sarah Lee Kessler.
6: President Trump says he's concerned about Ebola. His comments at the White House Monday came after an American tested positive for the virus in the Democratic Republic of the Congo. The World Health Organization has declared the current outbreak in the DRC and Uganda a public health emergency. The American and six others are being taken to Germany for observation. The conditions of four crew members on two EA-18G Growler jets that crashed during an air show over the weekend in Idaho have been updated. Brad Ford has the details.
16: Video shows the two jets colliding in Mountain Home Air Force Base during an air show. Four crew members ejected and the two planes crashed. One crew member received non-life-threatening injuries. The other three crew members were unhurt and medically cleared. The cause of the crash remains under investigation. I'm Brad Ford.
6: Short-term career and technical education programs are now eligible for federal Pell Grants. Education officials say it's part of a new rule in the Workforce Pell Grant program. States will determine which high-demand fields will qualify for funding. Students can apply beginning on July the 1st. UFC is giving fans another chance at tickets for its Freedom 250 Fan Fest in Washington, D.C. next month. Fans have until Friday to request up to two free tickets for the event, taking place June 13th and 14th on the Ellipse in the nation's capital. I'm Tammy Trujillo.
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0: It's Red Eye Radio. Gary McNamara and Eric Harley talk about everything from politics to social issues and news of the day. Whether you're up late or you're just starting your day, welcome to the show. From the Relief Factor Studios, this is Red Eye Radio.
19: across America. We are Red Eye Radio. He is Eric Carlin. I'm Gary McNamara. Good morning. You ready? Let's start out with some insanity, okay?
2: Okay.
19: I mean, well, like start out. We're going to start out. It'll be the middle and then the end.
2: It's pretty much been the show for a while now. Nothing but insanity. Yeah.
19: All right. What's coming up out of MS Now?
2: I don't know.
19: All right.
2: All right.
19: Ready for this one?
2: Okay.
19: Just when you think they can't go any further.
2: All right.
19: Just when you ask yourself, all right, since they can't win on the issues, what type of convoluted thinking, comes out of their mouths?
2: Yeah, right.
19: Here we go. Ready for this?
2: Okay.
19: All right. And this is concerning Mike Johnson the other day talking about that in our country, rights are derived not from the government, but they come from the creator.
2: Right.
19: That's in the Declaration of Independence.
2: Yes.
19: Right. Here we go. Ready?
2: All right.
20: What about this passage from Mike Johnson declaring that our rights do not derive from government? They come from you, our creator and heavenly father. Is this him putting God over the Declaration of Independence?
19: I mean, my God. It's like.
2: Is what? She confusing it with content creator? do we have to? We do, right? We got to explain. Somebody has to explain it to her, right?
19: I mean, it's embarrassing. It's embarrassing to, how do you get to a national TV show, even if it's MS Now? I mean, it just shows that they're running out of arguments.
2: Right. Yeah.
19: Because as we know, is this him putting God over the Declaration of Independence? Well, the Declaration of Independence is what lays out that your rights come from the Creator. I mean, it's just, as you think, she's thinking content creator.
2: we thought our rights
19: came from you, a YouTube influencer.
2: Right. Or does she think creator means the creator as in the founders of the country? The people who wrote the Constitution.
19: I don't know.
2: Not even the people who put the ideas together, just the guy who wrote it down with his little feather pen. He's like the clerk.
19: The
2: court clerk, and he's just writing it down. Hey, hold on. Slow down, guys.
19: And so you're telling me that Thomas Jefferson was the creator?
2: He was the
19: Let's play it one more time, all right? We got to play it one more time.
2: This could be the audio cut of the week. Tuesday now.
19: You're really going out on a limb, aren't you?
2: Well.
19: All right, here we go.
2: Actually, yeah, I am.
19: All right, here we go.
2: Go ahead.
19: We'll play it again.
20: What about this passage from Mike Johnson declaring that our rights do not derive from government? They come from you, our creator and heavenly father. Is this him putting God over the Declaration of Independence?

0: And just gets, and this is, just gets blasted.
1: You know,
0: another batch of proud public education graduates.
1: Yeah.
0: then a bunch of these. We hold these truths to be self-evident, that all men are created equal, that they are endowed by their creator with certain unalienable rights. And unless it's the alien and unalienable with, you know, you see Jesse Waters?
2: Yeah, yeah.
0: They say the aliens are here. They've got lizard tails. Since when did he be... was he at one point an editor of the Weekly World News? That's not defunct. I mean,
2: maybe
0: they believe it's that the creator is aliens because of unalienable rights.
2: Maybe.
0: We got any pills that we can pop here? Since everybody is doing some kind of drug, can we just have a taste of it? I mean, what's it like to live in that?
2: Or does she think creator means our parents? We have to explain it. You know, the question, it inevitably comes up. Well, do we have to explain it? It seems like we do.
0: I didn't even listen to the rest of the... Let's want to play the rest of the audio cut? Let's start it from the beginning. Yeah. I didn't even get past that. I didn't have to. But I've not listened to the rest of this.
2: Okay.
0: All right.
2: Fair enough.
0: All right, so... I'm assuming it's MS Now. There was no cursing on it. Like,
2: yeah, I'm assuming.
0: You stupid blankety blank. Don't you know the damn Declaration of Independence? Yeah. All right, here we go. All right.
3: What about this passage from Mike Johnson declaring that our rights do not derive from government? They come from you, our creator and heavenly father. Is this him putting God over the Declaration of Independence? McKay?
4: Well, you know, I actually think that idea is not wholly uncommon. I mean, the idea that we have certain inalienable rights that come from God can be read in a fairly benign way, which is basically that we have innate human rights that our Constitution and our government, our democratic government, are meant to codify, right? That idea is not totally abnormal. I think that the thing that, you know, might alarm some people is some of the rhetoric that we heard at this rally, that we are in a spiritual battle, right?
0: Okay, he gets off the topic.
2: Yeah. He's trying. Yeah. What he's trying to do is help her out here,
0: right?
2: He's trying to. What he's trying to do, what you listen to just there, is he's trying to help sweep her stupidity under the carpet.
0: Yeah. And this was on the show We the People. So. Great.
2: Yeah.
0: The show is called. Is the show called? Let me just see. Is it We the?
2: Or is that the name?
0: Oh, no, they're promoting another show.
2: Okay.
0: They're all promoting right. another show. Then.
2: All right.
0: Okay.
2: All right.
0: So.
2: Yeah.
0: And so they're running ads for the other shows while
2: well,
0: they're talking. So
2: on the, MS Now, wouldn't it be them, they, the people?
0: Yes, it's.
2: If you're going to use the proper pronouns. I don't know what to say, except for. Because he's trying, you see him trying to soft explain it, you know, like, no, we pretty much all get what he's saying is, you know, if you break down what he's saying, it's you know, kind of common, you know, everybody that's not out of the norm. What he's trying to say is everybody in the world, but you knows what it means.
0: Yeah, that was a soft sell answer. Or a soft, yeah.
2: Yeah, he was trying to cushion the blow here and then help her relate essentially her point with a bizarre point that really didn't apply.
0: Yeah. But I just love it. It's not totally abnormal to think that rights come from the not completely into it might be a little abnormal, but it's not completely and totally abnormal.
2: Well, I would say in 250 years you're the only one who doesn't get it.
0: Wow.
2: Trying to put God over the Declaration of Independence? Oh, my gosh.
0: I've got another one here, and this is where I think this is Bill Maher with Will I Am.
2: Okay. The creator of the Obama song.
0: Right. On his drinking podcast. Okay.
2: Okay.
0: His drinking and smoking podcast.
2: All right. All right.
0: Omar's okay. Drinking, as we call it.
2: All right.
0: And just watch how he, because I would have blasted Will I Am. Here we go.
2: All right.
0: Ready,
2: okay.
0: Ready for this. Here we go. All right.
1: They don't have freedom. Their people are not free. It is a police state. And when you don't have that, their need of freedom is different than our need of freedom.
5: Not all.
1: That's kind of patronizing to say what another person's need of freedom is.
5: Freedom is freedom.
1: Maybe they don't know. Maybe they're so brainwashed at this point they don't know how much freedom they need. But I think people yearn for freedom and they don't have it.
5: No, say for example, you come from a place that was war torn and you want to be free from that. That's different from I want to be free to do something that is not at the same level. So not every freedom is...
0: Wait a minute. I just got to stop because...
5: No, what?
0: Looking at, I'm looking at Eric's face. And that's...
5: No.
0: Let me just finish the rest here because Bill Maher could have just... Again, this is not wanting to embarrass your guest.
2: Right.
0: That's how I look at this. Here we go.
5: Yeah. It's the same freedom. Sometimes you want to be free from tyranny. You want to be free from, you know, the people in the Congo want to be free from that thumb, that oppression. People in America's freedom is a different freedom. And to say they're the same, that's not fair to those folks that are truly suffering.
1: I agree. We are lucky. We complain about freedom, and some of those complaints, of course, are valid, and certainly in history, they're tremendously valid. But the perspective is important. To compare ourselves to what the rest of the human race has done with this concept is important. And we generally have more freedom here than many, many people do.
0: But him saying "Will I Am"? Well, you're right. He wasn't right.
2: No, freedom he wasn't
0: is
2: right.
0: Freedom is freedom. There are different scenarios where you wish to be free, but freedom is freedom.
2: Well, he mentioned a tyrannical government. Look at the foundation of this country.
0: Yeah, exactly.
2: That's what we fought for. It's why we're free.
0: Well,
2: it's the same freedom we achieved, and they have not.
0: Well, what's the Second Amendment about?
2: Right.
0: What's the First Amendment about? You know,
2: exactly.
0: when you look at the Constitution of the United States, the Constitution of the United States was set up, and it's interesting because the Constitution in the beginning, the Declaration of Independence, actually laid out the oppressive government that we were under Great Britain. And so for him to try, again, when you start talking about their need for freedom is different than our need for freedom, you know what that reminded me of? Reminded me of the Vietnam War.
2: Mm.
0: Ah, the substitute teacher. Mm. Well, there's really no difference between communism. That's the kind of government that they wish to live under. There's no difference between communism and a constitutional republic that we live in. Now, remember, as I've told the story before in 10th grade, that got me kicked out of class when I told the teacher she was wrong and sent up to the principal's office for insubordination, where the principal, who was one of my father's best friends growing up, said, "What the hell are you doing here?" And I told him, he goes, "So you got sent up to the principal's office for insubordination for telling the substitute teacher that a constitutional republic is not the same as communism." I went, "Yep."
2: Why did
0: he goes, "Sit over there." Yeah. And she was never there again. Never there.
2: Why didn't Bill Maher send him to the principal's office?
0: Because
2: that was for just being stupid. Because it was a stupid answer. And why didn't Bill Maher, to the serious point, correct him on that and stop him? What has ever stopped Bill Maher lately, especially on his podcast, after he's had a few? Actually, this could be early in the podcast. I don't know. And stop and go, no. We fought. You want to talk about war torn? Revolutionary war.
0: Yeah.
2: It's what started all of this and what achieved all of this 250 years ago. So what do you not see? What do you not get?
0: Well, when you look at it, the entire thing is, I would go, you know, you're pretty clueless because the Constitution of the United States was set up so this wouldn't happen again.
2: Right.
0: You know, when you look at it, all the debates that we have today are really the same as anybody who's fighting tyranny. They're not any different.
2: No.
0: The whole concept of the separation of powers, the whole concept of the Electoral College, the entire concept of the Senate, all those were based on ensuring that every part of a society felt that they had some representation, that they weren't controlled. It's representation that changes everything.
2: Yeah, that's
0: it. It's knowing that you have at least, you don't have the total voice because you're not a dictator. I'm not a dictator. You're not a dictator. But the smaller states have two senators in a bicameral legislature. That means two legislators, the House and the Senate, in order to ensure that every part of the country has representation so they don't feel like that they're under the tyranny of the popular vote of the majority, which we saw in Virginia. You saw that in, if you want the perfect example, that was Virginia.
2: Yeah.
0: Virginia was the Democrats trying to get 51% of the state controlling 90% of the vote and the other 49% getting 10%.
2: Right.
0: That was the entire, that's the entire point about why we set up the government that we set up here in the United States. But Will, I am, again, completely and totally clueless. You know, the thing is, you mean Bill Maher said times, and a lot of people do, I mean, because I think everybody's running out of guess, that they just bring on stupid people. They bring on celebrities that are absolutely clueless. And how many has he brought on? Who was it that he talked about? He goes, where are you? He goes, you're in a bubble. Oh, it was Patton Oswalt.
2: Yeah, and there was somebody else, too. They were like just a few weeks apart, where he said to another celebrity, you're just living, you live in that bubble.
0: Yeah, you don't even know. That's not what's going on. This is what's going on. Oh, right. I didn't know that. Oh, I didn't know that.
2: Right.
0: Oh, I didn't know. He goes, it's because all you do is sit on Blue Sky all day.
2: Well, I mean, that gibberish from Will I Am would have been shredded immediately.
0: I know.
2: How do you think we got here? My gosh. It's... Well, it's what you and I do for a living. Tear down the stupidity and the ignorance.
0: We are Red Eye Radio.
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0: He is Eric Cronin. I'm Gary McNamara. Let me play this audio cut here. This is Representative Gregory Meeks, Democrat from New York, pounding at a hearing about the fact that we need to subpoena all these people in the government about what's going on with Iran.
1: Okay.
0: Okay?
1: Right.
0: Here we go. Listen to this. And then Brian Mast, Representative Brian Mast, hits back. Here we go.
2: M of House Rule 11, Clause 2K6 of House Rule 11. I move that this committee issue subpoenas to compel the testimonies of Secretary Marco Rubio, of Mr. Steve Witkoff, and Mr. Jared Kushner at a public House Foreign Affairs Committee hearing before the end of April 2026. So we, members of Congress, and the American people can hear from them directly on the most pressing international security matter facing Americans today. President Trump's war of choice in Iran.
3: Well, I would encourage you, if you want to know more about what's taking place with the activities in Iran or anywhere else, feel free to attend any one of our fly-in day classified briefings, which you basically don't attend at all. And we had a classified briefing just last week with INR. We showed up 45 minutes late to that. Had you been on time, you might know a little bit more. I'd also encourage you that when we have the classified briefings with Secretary Rubio.
0: That you show up. I mean, we're running out of time, but it's like, don't show up for anything. You don't
2: be here.
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1: And he is Eric Cronin. I'm Gary McNamara. Welcome and good morning. Download our Red Eye Radio app today and you can listen when and where you choose. Well, the president went on Truth Social yesterday and said that, well, actually today that the United States was going to go back in.
2: And that was the plan.
1: That was the plan to go
2: attack
1: back
2: Iran again.
1: And he's been convinced by a number of the countries in the Middle East not to do it because negotiations are going on. Here's part of what he had to say when he was asked about that Truth Social post later on in the day.
3: Well, other countries have come to me and they've said we were getting ready to do a very major attack tomorrow. I put it off for a little while, hopefully maybe forever, but possibly for a little while, because we've had very big discussions with Iran, and we'll see what they amount to. I was asked by Saudi Arabia, Qatar, UAE, and some others if we could put it off for 2 or 3 days, a short period of time, because they think that they are getting very close to making a deal. And if we can do that where there's no nuclear weapon going into the hands of Iran, I think, and if they're satisfied, we will be probably satisfied also. We've informed Israel. We've informed other people in the Middle East that have been involved with us. And, you know, it's a very positive development, but we'll see whether or not it amounts to anything. We've had periods of time where we thought pretty much getting close to making a deal and didn't work out. But this is a little bit different. Now, we're ready going tomorrow very big and not something I wanted to do, but we have no choice because we cannot let Iran have a nuclear weapon. Yeah.
1: You know, one thing is, it was funny because I saw in the New York Post, somebody asked him a question. They said, you said that Iran can never have a nuclear weapon, but you've said 20 years.
2: Yeah, right. Yeah.
1: Now, and he just said, well, I really can't get into it because there's too many things going on in the negotiations.
2: Well, it's interesting because I was thinking the same thing on the 20-year thing. I was thinking, well, does he mean, and if he does, somebody needs to explain it, if he means the following, that, well, I'll no longer be president in 20 years. And so at the very least, it would take them 20 years to rebuild it if they were going to acquire. Let's say we got enriched uranium from them, got it all for them to acquire it and build their program again. I know it's impossible to know what he meant.
1: Or you have a deal because if you say 20 years... You know, because I also saw the other thing, the quote he had yesterday, mm-hmm. where he said, well, he said that it's been so destroyed that they really, you know, it would take them years again to start a nuclear program. They go, well, then why do you still want to go in and do it? He said, because more public relations, that he can't sell that. Saw that yesterday and I went, whoa.
2: That he can't sell an attack, you mean?
1: No, he can't.
2: Or the deal.
1: He can't sell a deal
2: okay.
1: where, you know, a deal where we go in there and guard it or do whatever we have to do.
2: He said
1: that isn't necessary.
2: Right.
1: That isn't really because it's been so much destroyed that if it just left there, it would take another whatever, decades, whatever, to rebuild that site. They can't actually get to it. I don't know. Again, I only saw that in one quote yesterday. But let's hear what this is on the Fox News panel yesterday with Brit Hume and Brett Baer. Here's what Brit Hume had to say.
4: Well, that Truth Social was really interesting. He named specifically the leaders of Qatar and the UAE and Saudi Arabia. Almost to say, these are the leaders that you are attacking, and they are the ones that have told me to postpone to try to get a deal, and I'm going to do that. So maybe providing them a little cover from Iran as they've been the focus of attacks.
5: Yeah, maybe so, Brett, but at a glance, this looks like the triumph of hope over experience. And we've been around and around with Iran on this. They keep saying, the president keeps pausing, waiting for offers, and they haven't come close to making an offer.

0: in the comment that we played a couple of minutes ago. He said, you know, we've been very close at points. No, they haven't.
1: Very close to a deal?
0: Yeah.
1: Yeah. No, it seems they've like never, they've been.
0: And that's what Brigham said. They've never been close to a deal.
1: Well, and
0: now is that do you say that to encourage them or say, look, you know, we're willing, because this is the one thing I saw the other day too, that you've got a lot of these people there in the Iranian Revolutionary Guard that are looking to get out to Russia. They want to, if they decide, because just like anybody, they're looking at, okay, what's the second option? What's the third option? What's the fourth option?
1: Right.
0: So they're looking to go to Russia.
1: Right.
0: You know, they want to be able to, these leaders want to get out. Because as we have said, one of the problems here negotiating is the fact that, you know, if you're saying you have no nuclear weapons, I guess that's the red line. Before it was, you know, we hope that the people revolt or whatever. That doesn't, at this moment, look like it's going to happen. It might. It doesn't look like at this particular moment. So besides saying we guard and we get, you know, the nuclear stuff, whatever, plutonium, uranium, whatever, enriched uranium, whatever, what else does he want? What else is the deal? Besides that, what else is there?
1: Well, I think if you get the uranium, I think that seals the deal for, again, a couple of decades, probably, in terms of rebuilding
0: the program.
1: But you're asking, like, is there a commitment beyond that?
0: Well, no.
1: That he wants from Iran?
0: My point is, when he says we've been close to a deal, well, that's the only thing they've been negotiating, really.
1: No, that's really
0: Yeah, they're not negotiating that the Iranian Revolutionary Guard is going to step down.
1: Right. So here's my question. Brett Baer started that question to Brett Hume with a point on in the Truth Social Post. He starts out by naming their actual names are in the post.
0: Right.
1: Of each of those countries. He starts with the leader of Qatar and then Saudi and the president of the UAE. And you're looking you're looking at something where he's not doing the generalized leader. I just spoke with leaders in the region of other Middle Eastern nations, and we're working on something, right? When there's this overgeneralization, sometimes it's, okay, all right, yeah, maybe that's going on, and he's not going to be specific for whatever reason. But he was specific in this case on their names. He was calling them out. So he's laying that out there. And then, you know, at the end, if we don't get a deal, we're going in hard. Well, my question would be, could this deal be those other nations? Because he mentions them, and he calls them friends and allies, and let's see, hold on. I've been asked by the Emir of Qatar, the Crown Prince of Saudi, and the President of the United Arab Emirates to hold off on our planned military attack on Iran, which was scheduled for tomorrow, and that serious negotiation now taking place that, in their opinion, as great leaders and allies, a deal will be made. I'm assuming, at first I was assuming he means great leaders and allies of the U.S. But is he saying they're, at one time, because right now the UAE is really not an ally of Iran. I mean, they're...
0: Oh, no, they're talking about our allies.
1: Yeah, that's what I thought. Yeah. But when I was thinking about that, I thought, okay, but because I assume it's us. But if do they believe these nations could facilitate handing over the uranium to them, not to U.S. or Israel?
0: I guess. I mean, it would have to be under Trump. from what Trump

0: has said he's not, unless the U.S. is the one that inspects and does it, it's not going to happen.
1: I mean, we would still have oversight, yeah, of right. of the, you know, to make sure, because I believe we know down to the, you know, last container how much they have.
0: I don't know. I don't know if the countries in the Middle East would want to be put in that position. I would think that in order to play nice in the Middle East, they would want the United States to be, they'd agreed to do it with the United States. You know, okay, this is what we've helped broker this agreement or whatever. Because who's doing the agreement now? Who's, if these five, six allies, in the middle, these five countries in the Middle East, if they're all saying that, hold on, well, who's negotiating now with them? Who's doing the negotiation? Are we doing the negotiation or are they doing the negotiation?
1: Well, and he says, you know, a deal will be made which will be acceptable. This is in his two social posts, which will be acceptable to the U.S. as well as countries, all countries in the Middle East and beyond.
0: Yeah, I would think that, you know, I don't think they'd want to mess with it. They let the U.S. get the blame, you know, for everything.
1: The deal will include, importantly, in all caps here, no nuclear weapons for Iran. Well, that can only mean that they have no more enriched uranium.
0: My point is, does it?
1: No, it has to. I mean, that's the only way you can really get to that.
0: But the enriched uranium itself is not, I'm parsing words, is not a nuclear weapon.
1: you're on the technicality side, yeah. Now, technically, no, we don't have one.
0: Well, because when I saw the president say yesterday that, you know, he said, well, look, it's already been destroyed. They can't, you know, they can't do anything with these things to begin with. But, you know, we've got I got to find the exact words that he used. It wasn't imagery, but, you know, I can't sell I can't sell this deal.
1: Mm-hmm.
0: You know, I can't sell a deal unless we get it back, even though we've left it inoperable. I'm not sure where he was going with that. I didn't know.
1: Yeah, reading this Truth Social I read it several times, piece by piece, basically broke it down as we're doing right now, yesterday when he posted it. Because it's hard to know. Well, first of all, we're not going to know everything.
0: No.
1: But the fact that he named these leaders, I think basically is in part an attempt to kind of put this on them to make a deal that would be acceptable to us. Hey, we're going to see if they can do it. And which is understandable because, again, as we pointed out, they haven't been close to a deal.
0: Yeah.
1: Anywhere close.
0: Because what's the deal? The deal is no nuclear weapons. That's it. I mean, there really is.
1: How do you define that?
0: Yeah, I don't know. And the thing would be no nuclear weapons. There's a lot more points of what Iran wants.
1: Right. Yeah.
0: You know, well, what do we get? What do we get? The negotiations, what do we get?
1: Well, because
0: if we can't have any enriched uranium, our plutonium is gone, and there's no way, and you can monitor us for the next 20 years, what do we get in return? You get full funding. The Iranian Revolutionary Guard is still there. You get full funding. You can use all your oil money, which they will then use for their proxies to continue to attack American interests.
1: That's the exact point I was going to make. So, okay, let's say we could really guarantee no nukes. But if they're back in the oil game, they have funding for their proxies.
0: Yep. We are Red Eye Radio.
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0: Radio. He's Eric Carly, and I'm Gary McNamara. The one thing that we did say last week was that this week you're probably going to see, you know, something happen. Now, the president said, what, 2 or 3 days here, which means by the end of the week, by Friday. How long do you keep, you know, saying things like Iran wants a deal? Iran doesn't want a deal. They may be forced to a deal. They don't want a deal.
1: Yeah, right.
0: You know, there's no indication of that.
1: Right.
0: And there's no indication that they've ever been close to a deal. Hopefully they get there. But there's no indication at this moment, based on what the president said when he said they were, you know, very close to a deal and that Iran wants a deal, only for it to blow up spectacularly.
1: Right. Exactly.
0: You know, like, oh, we're not even close. They don't want even. And it's like, well, then. Then don't believe them.
2: Right.
0: I saw, was it Elliot Abrams wrote the thing? Well, now that the terrorists have taken over Iran, it's like, what do you mean now that the terrorists have taken over Iran?
1: Right.
0: They've always been there.
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10: President Trump says the U.S. has had very big discussions with Iran. More from Mark Mayfield.
11: The president spoke from the White House.
12: It's a very positive development, but we'll see whether or not it amounts to anything.
2: President Trump confirmed he's paused a planned military attack against Iran that was set for Tuesday after Middle Eastern leaders asked him for a delay. Trump said Iran and the U.S. have been close to deals before, but in his words, this is a little different. The president said the planned strike will be delayed for a little while talks take place, adding he hopes the strike could be put off forever. I'm Mark Mayfield.
10: Police are providing more details after two suspects and three adult victims were killed in a shooting at the Islamic Center of San Diego. San Diego Police Chief Scott Wall said police initially got a call from the mother of one of the two suspected teenage shooters, warning that her son had taken several weapons in a car from her home. When arriving on the scene, police found three deceased adults, including one security guard. Wall said then authorities got calls about gunfire a couple of blocks away, and officers found the two suspects dead in a car from what's believed to be self-inflicted gunshot wounds. Wall said the mother of one of the two suspects said he left behind a note but did not go over the contents. Police are investigating the attack as a hate crime. The Justice Department has unveiled a $1.8 billion fund to compensate those they say were targets of the Biden administration. The anti-weaponization fund comes just after President Trump dropped his lawsuit against the IRS that demanded at least $10 billion connected with the search of his home in Palm Beach, Florida. The DOJ says it created a systematic process to hear and redress claims of others who suffered weaponization and lawfare. The Spurs are ahead in the Western Conference Finals after earning an incredible road victory. The team outlasted the Thunder 122-115 in double overtime of Game 1 in Oklahoma City. OKC will try to even that best of seven series at one game apiece on Wednesday. I'm Tammy Trujillo.
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10: The Long Island Railroad strike is over after trains stopped Saturday for the system's 300,000 daily riders. Andrew Whitman reports.
13: Trains are set to start rolling again at noon Tuesday. The deal was reached Monday night. No details on specifics. Governor Hochul, who was reportedly involved in the talks, says it's a fair deal for both sides.
14: Protecting affordability for Long Islanders and commuters while giving fair wages to the employees.
13: Kevin Sexton of the LIRR Engineers Union agreeing.
15: We would still be at the table if it wasn't a fair deal.
13: Expect full service on the LIRR's electrified branches at noon. Diesel branches should be back in time for the evening rush and the Knicks game. In New York, I'm Andrew Whitman.
10: Meta is telling its North American employees to work from home on Wednesday. That's the day the company plans to lay off 10% of its workforce. Affected employees will be notified that morning. Some 7,000 other employees will be shifted into new roles at the company. The job cuts come as the social media and tech giant incorporates more artificial intelligence into its operations. X is introducing new limits for unverified accounts. That story from Matt Mattinson.
16: The social media platform will now restrict unverified users to 50 original posts and 200 replies per day. There's also a limit of sending 500 direct messages daily. The limits are being put in place to alleviate some of the strain behind the scenes of the site. X says the limits may be temporarily reduced when it experiences heavy site usage. I'm Matt Mattinson.
10: The conference finals are set in the Stanley Cup playoffs. The Carolina Hurricanes will be facing the Montreal Canadiens in the Eastern Conference final after the Habs topped the Buffalo Sabres in Game 7 of their second round series. Carolina's hoping to advance to the Cup final for the first time since winning it all in 2006. Montreal last played for the Cup in 2021. Game 1 is set for Thursday in Raleigh. I'm Tammy Trujillo.
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28: Welcome back to the Lars Larson Show. It's a Monday. It's honestly provocative talk radio for America. And we've got to start with the active shooter situation that they had just a couple of hours ago in San Diego, California, at an Islamic mosque. And you have three victims who've been killed at the Islamic Center, and you have two suspects who are now said to be dead by police. They say these two appear to have taken their own lives with self-inflicted gunshot wounds in a vehicle near where the shooting happened. And three people are dead at this San Diego Islamic Center mosque, and they are already saying this may be a hate crime. Now, I think I've told you before, if you listen to this show, I don't even believe in the concept of hate crimes. If you commit murder, it is a murder, whether you're motivated by money, whether you're motivated by the strength or weakness of the victim involved, whether you're motivated by some kind of romantic triangle, or whether you're motivated by the place that somebody goes to worship. The fact is, it's murder all the same. And if you ever say in America that one murder is more important than the other, why, that woman who was just murdered because the bad guy wanted to get her purse, or he wanted to be able to commit a rape against that person, or he committed the murder because he didn't like the religious faith of that person, all three of them are murders. All three of them ought to be treated equally. But the fact that we have so-called hate crime laws in America, as far as I'm concerned, we shouldn't have hate crime laws in America. We should simply punish assault as assault, murder as murder, rape as rape, financial fraud as financial fraud. But if you're going to have hate crimes, then you've got to start applying them equally. And what seems really strange to me, I don't know in this case who the shooters are, the suspects who are dead. They are both 17 and 19 years of age. That is all we know about them. We don't know whether this was an anti-Muslim shooting aimed at this mosque in San Diego. We don't know if this was members of the mosque aimed at the mosque in San Diego. And I'll tell you, in my neck of the woods, in the last couple of months, there was a shooting at a mosque. And you know what it was? It was two Muslim dads who were angry at each other over issues I don't entirely understand. One shot the other one. It was a wounding rather than a killing. And then one of them very quickly entered a guilty plea and took the legal justice to which he was entitled and to which should have been applied. But in that case, the fact that it happened at a mosque did not automatically make it a so-called hate crime. But as I get details on this, I will be glad to share them with you. Three people are dead now, though, at that San Diego Islamic Center, and two of the suspects dead. And those are apparently the only shooters at this point. They are both dead of self-inflicted gunshot wounds. And as I get details, additional details, I'll be glad to share them with you. But welcome to the Lars Larson Show. If you want to join the best conversation in talk journalism, it's here every single day. And if you want to join in, it's 866-HEY-LARS. And if you're a naysayer, we put naysayers right to the head of the line at 866-439-5277. Send your emails to talk@LarsLarson.com. And let me tell you about our X poll. We've put up a brand new poll question every day. Today's question, and this has to do with Seattle, Washington, should a city that claims to be broke, not just broke, but almost $500 million underwater, not quite as bad as New York City, but pretty darn bad, should they be out buying $500,000 homeless toilets, meaning public toilets that are used primarily by the homeless, by drug addicts and folk prostitutes, people like that? Should the city, a broke city, be dropping almost $500,000 on smart toilets for the homeless and the drug addicts and the ne'er-do-wells? I would answer that one no. You can answer it any way you like. You'll find the question at Lars Larson Show and at LarsLarson.com. And the fact is, they can't even keep these things from breaking. So part of the contract that the city and many cities who do the same kind of thing, San Francisco has similar public toilets, and they are primarily aimed at the people who are living on the streets. And they have to have a contract with a company that regularly goes by and cleans the place out. Because what happens in many cases when people walk into these public toilets bought at huge expense to the taxpayers, what do they find? They find dirty hypodermic needles. They find syringes. They find all kinds of disgusting filth, and it all has to be cleaned up multiple times per day. Plus, the people who use these facilities that are provided by the taxpayers will end up damaging them deliberately as well, and with no consequence whatsoever. So, should a city that claims that it's fallen on hard financial times, should they be spending this kind of money on smart toilets operated by a QR code and your smartphone? I think absolutely not. Glad to get your calls at 866-HEY-LARS. That's 866-439-5277. Send your emails to talk@LarsLarson.com. And coming up this hour, nonprofit hospitals, so-called, are now pocketing about $28 billion in tax breaks from the government while their CEOs take home salaries in the multiple tens of millions. Who exactly are they being charitable to? Congo has an Ebola outbreak, and the WHO claims it's a global emergency. Is it America's job to contain every disease crisis on the African continent? We're going to talk about that as well. A federal judge just ordered the Trump administration to fly a deported illegal alien back to America from Africa. Is this a justice? Or is this a judge simply rewriting immigration policy from the bench? Last time I checked, judges are not supposed to write laws. That is the job of the Congress. That is the job of state legislatures. A shout out to our friends in Anchorage, Alaska, who listen to Great Talk Radio all day on KVNT. That's AM 1020. And you can hear my show there Monday through Friday. Let me go to New York City. And the question is, should the highest paid rail workers in America be able to hold the city of New York hostage for higher wages? Well, New York City's LIRR, that's the Long Island Railroad, America's largest commuter rail system, shut down on Saturday this past weekend after unionized workers went on strike for the first time in three decades. That strike is going to force about 300,000 people who usually ride the LIRR every single weekday to find other ways into New York City from Long Island. Now, Kathy Hochul, the governor of New York State, has criticized the union's decision to strike as reckless. Imagine that, a Democrat criticizing a labor union. But she says these unions represent the highest paid workers on any railroad in America, yet they are demanding contracts that could raise fares by as much as 8% and pit workers against one another and risk tax hikes for people on Long Island. The union has demanded a total raise of 16% over 4 years. They say they need to have it to help workers keep up with inflation and rising living costs. The authority, the transit authority, has agreed to a pay raise of at least 9.5% over the next 3 years. That would put effectively what amounts to a 4.5% raise in year number four. They said, we refuse to make a deal that puts it on the riders and the taxpayers to fund those wage increases far beyond what anybody else at the MTA is getting. So the unions are making demands. The workers are saying, you have to pay us more. Can you see the real danger that a long, long time ago, New York's subway system, its rail systems, were privately run? They were privately operated, and they had to hit a bottom line. And then the government said, no, the only way we can make it affordable is if the government takes control of it. And now New York City has the highest paid rail workers in America. Coming up, I want to talk about the so-called nonprofit hospitals that get $28 billion in tax breaks and pay some of their CEOs tens of millions of dollars in salary, and the patients get the bill.

0: this whole thing with getting spam text messages and deceptive emails, it's not good. 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
7: 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I don't know if I can say that the majority of hospitals in America are nonprofits, but it's certainly a very large number. And I'm willing to bet that Trent England, who's founder and executive director of Save Our States, knows exactly what the score is. But then you find out we have nonprofit hospitals that don't actually, they're not owned by anybody. They're not a for-profit institution, but they're able to pay some of their CEOs and other executives gigantic salaries up to even $23 million a year while acting as a nonprofit and getting $28 billion in tax breaks. So, Trent, can you help us sort this out and figure out whether or not America ought to be giving gigantic multi-billion dollar tax breaks to institutions that pay some of their workers tens of millions of dollars?
8: Yeah, absolutely, Lars. Thanks so much for having me here. You know, I care a lot about this because my grandfather was a doctor for his pretty much all of his career up in Tacoma. And he worked at some hospitals, but he had a regular for-profit practice. And I'd never really thought about it until I started working on public policy. More and more of these giant hospital systems, to the point where today it's basically all of the big hospital systems operate as nonprofits. And what that means is they are effectively subsidized by taxpayers. Now, they're subsidized in all kinds of other ways as well. It's not just that. But then, as you say, you can't really look at them and tell that there's anything different, somehow better about those medical practices than there are about the other ones. The difference tends to be that they're bigger, they pay their executives more, and they gobble up all of these smaller medical practices because they have the benefit of not paying federal income taxes because they're tax exempt. So it's a really distorted playing field, and patients and taxpayers both wind up taking a back seat to the executives that are, you know, driving the train and getting the most benefit.
7: Well, and Trent, one of the things I noticed is this. If you and your family or I and my family make a donation to charity, say we give to a legitimate charity, say you donate $1,000 just to make the math easy, the most you're going to get is about $400 off your income taxes, because that's the margin, top marginal rate is around 40%. So you give $1,000, you save $400. Here are the hospitals that are delivering $16 billion in charity care, but they're getting $28 billion in tax breaks that are supposed to account for that charity. Where do I sign up for that? Where I can give $1,000 to a charity, but I get $2,000 back in my pocket. That's a sweet deal. Why do the hospitals get the sweet deal and Trent and Lars do not?
8: No, that's exactly right. And that is the basic question that we have got to be asking. Because, you know, everyone's frustrated with their health insurance premiums. We've all seen premiums go up. You know, anybody who pays health insurance premiums has seen that these have gone up tremendously post-Obamacare. They were already going up before that. And everybody wants to know why. And sometimes people point their fingers at the insurance companies, which, you know, I'm sure that they're not completely innocent. But when you really dive into the numbers, what drives the cost is what these major medical practices, these major health systems charge. And again, these are supposed charities, right? So,
7: yeah,
8: you know, we're all paying more for our health care directly or indirectly through insurance premiums, because charities are, you know, supposed charities are charging us more. And then you look and you say, wait a second, they're paying their executives tens of millions of dollars. One of the other projects that we've done, we put out kind of a humorous piece that we passed out in Congress on the art collections. We published a little art guide, you know, art lover's guide to these hospitals, because a whole bunch of the big hospital systems brag about how many works of art they own. And it's not like hundreds, it's thousands of works of art that they have purchased. And again,
7: so they got money. They got $100 bills spilling out of their pocket. They're like a, you know, the old picture of a drunken sailor walking along the bar row somewhere with bill, you know, $5 and $10 just spilling out of his. They got so much money they don't know what to do with all of it.
8: Yeah, and the problem is, and we have the same problem in education. The problem is that people learn that they can plant a flag basically on a big receptacle for money, and they can say this receptacle is for education, and it works for a while to trick people and to basically get politicians to do your bidding, because everybody loves education, right? We all love education, but what we miss is that, you know, just because they call a dollar that's being spent an education dollar doesn't mean it's going to educate anybody. And this is what we're finding in healthcare. They planted a big flag, it says healthcare, on top of a giant pile of money. And it turns out that a lot of that money isn't making anybody healthier. It's not providing medical care. It's not curing cancer or helping kids who have colds. It's the reason why you drive by some of these parking lots for executives at some of these big hospitals, and they're full of cars that I can't buy, you can't buy, none of the patients can buy, right? I mean, these people are living large, and I'm all for living large, but not on my dime, not on the taxpayer's dime.
7: Well, and I want to ask you this, Trent. This may get a little in the weeds, but I've always told people, if you want to hire people who are expert at something, who are very good at something, you got to pay them really well. Engineers, doctors, lawyers, all of that. But when they hire a CEO to run a hospital system, do you need $20 billion or $20 million worth of talent to be able to run a hospital, especially when an awful lot of the institution, if it's a private nonprofit, it's a building and maybe it's paid for. Okay, then that's a non-issue. Then if you've got contracts with the doctors and the nurses, the CEO has to oversee that, oversee suppliers and things like that. But it can't be that complicated. Ordinarily, you'd find salaries like $23 million a year on a private, you know, a for-profit company where the decisions of the CEO decide how much profit the institution makes. But if it's a nonprofit institution, he's not working on the behalf of owners. He's just trying to work on, I guess, on behalf of the institution itself. And then does he get a bigger paycheck just because his institution handles more money? Or how do they decide how much his talent is worth?
8: And that's a really perceptive point, Lars, because it's not the same in a nonprofit as it is in a for-profit, especially a public company. You know, sure, there's a lot of responsibility running a hospital system, and, you know, many of these are multi-billion-dollar enterprises. So there's, you know, there's a lot going on. You need a, you need quality leadership there, but it is startling when you look at something like a hospital where, you know, a lot of charities are actually, you know, the CEO is actually the top fundraiser. These hospitals do some fundraising, but most of their revenue is on autopilot because it's coming in from programs like Medicaid, Medicare, you know, private business insurance. Like enterprises. Yeah, private insurance. I mean, they're not, these are not especially innovative places, right? They're not creating new technologies or new systems. But, you know, for the most part, they are operating in a very well-defined niche. And so, yeah, I mean, you can understand people being paid well. But even the best paid positions at most of these places, you know, they're making somewhere between, you know, really well paid position at a big hospital, oftentimes between $1 and $2 million, you know, maybe if they have additional responsibilities.
7: And the guy who handles the numbers in the spreadsheets gets 10 times that amount. Trent, thank you very much.
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1: Welcome back to the Lars Larson Show. I do want to mention one passing, and that is Mark Furman. Now, if you don't remember the name, Mark Furman was the cop who was involved in the O.J. Simpson case. He has passed away at the age of 74. And he actually ended up leaving the LAPD. He had sat down with a bunch of Hollywood movie producers prior to the O.J. case, although O.J.'s dream team of lawyers were willing to use just about anything to get O.J. acquitted, which he did on the criminal charges. He did not beat the civil case. He was found legally responsible for his ex-wife's death in the civil case, but he was not found guilty of murder. And I ended up covering some of that at the very end of the case, and it was an extraordinary time in Los Angeles. I was sent down to do that. But as the New York Post calls him, disgraced former LAPD detective Mark Furman, who rose to infamy for derailing the O.J. Simpson murder prosecution after it was revealed he had used the N-word. Well, I guess I'm always inclined to say, well, why did he do that? He sat down with a bunch of television or movie producers and this was prior to the case. And they were asking him, well, how do cops interact with suspects and that sort of thing? And he ended up using the word in those circumstances. Now, whether you think that is, you know, a fireable offense, fact is he left the LAPD and I believe he retired to Idaho. I can't tell based on today's coverage whether or not he is still in the state of Idaho, but I think he made his life after he left the LAPD and after the O.J. Simpson case. And when they say that it was his situation and his use of that word that derailed the case, I think there were a bunch of things that derailed the case. But a close friend has told TMZ that Furman died of an aggressive form of cancer. His death came almost a week ago. He found the infamous bloody glove. You remember, if it fits, you must, if it doesn't fit, you must acquit, linking Simpson to the 1994 killings of ex-wife Nicole Brown Simpson and her friend Ron Goldman outside her L.A. home. Well, the fact is, Simpson, who died in April of 24, famously appeared to struggle as he tried to put on the black leather glove over a latex glove in court. And by the way, they did talk about the fact that the bloody glove had probably shrunk a number of times, but they said with his credibility on the stand diminished because the defense produced a tape in which Furman used a racial slur after he testified under oath that he had never done so. Well, then Simpson's defense team suggests that Furman planted the evidence in the case, which he denied in court and later in a 1996 interview. Furman's been interviewed on this program as well, but if you think about it, I can't tell you the number of times that covering murder trials, I've probably covered a few dozen murder trials in my time, there were times where the defense would suggest, why, if that evidence was found at the scene, the detectives probably planted it there. And in fact, I remember that there was one murder case in particular involving a woman who did try to murder her children. She succeeded in killing one of them and badly wounded the other two. But they suggested that the detective in that case, who was not Mark Furman, had somehow planted bullet evidence at the scene. And when that detective retired as a detective, I remember his colleagues at the police department of the sheriff's office, I can't remember which, they literally made up a plaque that had two of every caliber of bullet that they could find. You know, because there are lots and lots of different calibers and sizes and everything else. And they made one and they called it the evidence kit, because the defense attorneys, who in their wildest dreams are suggesting that somehow cops would go out to every crime scene equipped with extra pieces of evidence that they could plant at the crime scene that just happens to match up with the firearms or the other circumstance of the crime. That is the crazy reason that defense attorneys will do just about anything to get their clients off. And that especially applies when they know their clients are guilty. A little update on what we know about what happened in San Diego today. A shooting at a San Diego mosque, the San Diego Islamic Center. Two suspects found dead, apparently of self-inflicted gunshot wounds, They were found in a car that was apparently belonged to one of the two suspects. Three people were shot to death at the San Diego Mosque, and they now report, the New York Times is reporting, that authorities have identified anti-Islamic writing in the car, according to law enforcement officials who shared the information. Before the shooting, says the New York Times, one of the two suspects took a firearm from his parents' home and then left a suicide note. The words hate speech were written on one of the firearms used

The top of the hour. The World Health Organization has now declared the Ebola disease outbreak in Congo and neighboring Uganda a public health emergency. 300 suspected cases, 88 deaths. You know, Ebola pops up in Africa from time to time. WHO said on X that a laboratory-confirmed case has been reported in Congo's capital, Kinshasa, which is about 1,000 kilometers, about 600 miles away from the outbreak at the epicenter of this outbreak. You know, I'm not sure what causes these from time to time, but I do know one thing for sure. I don't trust the World Health Organization, not one little bit. In fact, WHO, if you might remember, they're the folks who on January the 14th of 2020, just 6 years, 6.5 years ago, they came out and publicly said on social media, there is no evidence that COVID spreads from person to person. So is the WHO trustworthy? No. Is every single disease outbreak on planet Earth the problem of America to deal with? No. And then our question of the day. Jim Jenkins says, Lars, I wish that President Trump would use the word don't right before he hammers the Iranian government. The press will have to cover some of it. They won't make the comparison to Biden, but they don't have to. Signed, Jim Jenkins. Jim, thanks very much. By the way, when my phone does not ring, my cell phone while I'm on the air, there's a reason for that. I get a whole lot less in the way of spam calls and spam texts. And why? Because of Incogni. 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If they can't find you, they

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9: Welcome back to The Lars Larson Show. Well, a federal judge has just ordered the Trump administration to fly a deported illegal alien back to America from the heart of Africa. Is that justice or just another judge trying to run the president's immigration policy from the top of a bench behind a black robe? I thought we'd talk to Andrew Arthur, who is a resident fellow for law and policy at the Center for Immigration Studies. Andrew, good to have you back.
10: Lars, thanks so much for having me again.
9: So tell me this. Can a federal judge tell the president you have to fly a deported illegal alien back to America?
10: Now, that's an excellent question, Lars. And honestly, it's kind of an open question. But here's just some very brief background on how the law works. In amendments to the Immigration and Nationality Act, which is the cornerstone of our immigration laws, in both 1996 and then again in 2005, Congress did everything that it could to cut district court judges, federal district court judges, out of review of any immigration decision. Now, it does, you know, give circuit court judges, appellate review court judges, the authority to do that. But one of the things that we've seen in more than 18,000 different cases since Donald Trump returned to office is those district court judges, those trial level judges that Congress wanted to cut out of the immigration system, interposing themselves into various immigration decisions, whether it be that somebody shouldn't have been deported or that they should be released from custody or that proper proceedings weren't held or whatever. Again, there's an avenue for review. In most cases, it isn't the district court. Now, this case is a little unusual, but the alien in question is a woman named Ms. Zapata, and Ms. Zapata was deported.
9: Yeah.
10: And she was given about a 3-week heads up before that happened. So, if she was going to be removed to the Democratic Republic of Congo, as she was, the time for her to have filed either in the district court or in the circuit court was before she was removed, not after. Yet in this case, it appears that, you know, she didn't file anything until after she landed in Kinshasa, the capital of the Democratic
9: Republic. Well, in fact, did she file or was it filed on her behalf by some do-gooder agency?
10: I believe it was filed by a private attorney, which is pretty common in this situation. Again, the timing is a little unclear as to how this went. But, you know, we have seen other efforts by people who were facing removal to third countries, you know, rush into district court and ask for that to be held. And there are certain district courts around the country, the District Court of Maryland, most notably, where they have a standing order that says, you know, if anybody files any sort of document that says that they're about to be deported, we don't really care what the, you know, what the sufficiency of the case is. We're going to grant a stay for 48 hours until we could sort it all out. Now, personally, as a lawyer, I've been doing this for 34 years. I question whether that's even legal. But when the DOJ attempted to have that reviewed in Maryland, it got removed to a district court in Virginia. The district court in Virginia took a walk on it and said, now we're not going to interfere with this. But that is one of those questions, Lars, that the Trump administration needs to raise to the Supreme Court as possible. John Roberts, Chief Justice, wants to get the Supreme Court out of political issues, and there is no issue as hotly political as immigration. So I think that given the first opportunity to do so, this Supreme Court is going to reiterate what Congress has said in the Immigration and Nationality Act, trim back the sails of the district courts a little bit, and let the circuit courts, you know, resolve any of those issues.
9: Well, and in the case of Ms. Zapata, she can't be returned to her apparent home country of Colombia because our courts have said, well, she might be tortured if she's returned there. So then the under the law, correct me if I'm wrong, the United States has the power to say, then we're going to send you to a different country. Now, for whatever reason, most of the countries she was offered up to said, no, we don't want her. She apparently has diabetes and a thyroid condition, which doesn't sound that severe. But they literally said, well, you can't send her to Congo because they say they don't have the resources to take care of your medical needs. So what are we supposed to do with somebody who has no right to stay in the United States and we can't find a country willing to take?
10: Well, you know, and that's a really interesting question, Lars, because keep in mind that, you know, she logically traveled to the United States by a land. There's no indication that she flew into.
9: Yeah, she came in from Mexico, right?
10: Yeah, which means that she passed through six different countries at a minimum on her way to the United States. And every one of those countries, including and especially Mexico, grants some sort of protection to individuals who were seeking humanitarian protection. So anywhere along that journey, in Costa Rica or Panama and Guatemala or Honduras or Mexico, she could have applied for protection. In fact, Mexico is now the third leading country in the world after the United States and Germany to accept claims like this. So it's a little unclear as to why nobody thought that she should do so. But I will note that the Sixth Circuit Court of Appeals in a recent decision found in an asylum case, this is a torture convention case, was a little bit different, but found that the fact that somebody passed through other countries to the United States undermines the credibility of the claim that's being made.
9: Yep.
10: Yeah, absolutely. And in this particular instance, you know, she alleges that, you know, her domestic partner is a cop and that, you know, she's going to be harmed anywhere she goes in Colombia. But Colombia, Lars, is 440,000 square miles. It's basically the size of California and Texas put together. And I really sort of question whether, you know, if she's from Medellin or she's from Cartagena or Bogota, that she couldn't move to another city and live perfectly happily, that, you know, the local cops were going to harm her. And in fact, the Board of Immigration Appeals, which is the administrative appellate tribunal, recently issued a decision that really cracked down on torture claims just like the one that she made. So, you know, probably if the decision came down from the immigration judge in May of 2025, if that decision had been issued a year later, it probably would have turned out a lot differently. But yeah, you are 100% correct. The regulations are clear, and torture convention relief is purely regulatory. It's clear that anybody who's granted torture convention could be sent to any other country other than the one to which that protection is extended.
9: I'm talking to Andrew Arthur from the Center for Immigration Studies. Last quick question. Why didn't we just send her back to Mexico? If Mexico will take them in, and Mexico doesn't sound nearly as bad as Congo, why isn't that a good place for CBP to send people?
10: Because the Mexican government would have to agree to take her in. Once she crosses over the border, she becomes our problem. But now that she's been granted torture convention relief, you mentioned her medical problems. The U.S. taxpayer is now on the hook to provide her Medicaid. And, you know, she doesn't have to wait, and she gets it on the same basis as, you know, anybody in Portland, Oregon, or Charlotte, North Carolina, New York City, any poor person would. Which means that the American taxpayers, you know, probably going to have to pay hundreds of thousands of dollars for her medical care.
9: Unbelievable. Art Arthur is what they call him, is a resident fellow for law and policy at the Center for Immigration Studies. Andrew, thanks very much. We appreciate your time. 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
11: 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I spent the past 30 years working to help make our community better, better informed, better protected when it comes to consumer issues, and better equipped to take on whatever life throws at us. 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
13: President Trump says he's called off a military attack on Iran planned to take place today after leaders of three Middle Eastern nations asked him to hold off. Kate Fisher reports.
14: The president said he had informed U.S. military leaders that the attack was off in light of the request from the Qatari Emir, Saudi Crown Prince, and the UAE president. He stated that serious negotiations are now taking place and that these leaders told him the deal will be very acceptable to the USA, as well as countries in the Middle East and beyond. The president said, though Tuesday's attack was off, the military should be prepared to go forward with a full, large-scale assault of Iran on a moment's notice in the event that an acceptable deal is not reached. Kate Fisher, Washington.
13: After Monday's deadly shooting that claimed the lives of three people at the Islamic Center of San Diego, Mayor Todd Gloria says anyone who seeks to bring further harm will be dealt with in a swift manner. He promised extra security for the faith-based community.
15: I want to assure San Diegans, in particular, our Muslim brothers and sisters, San Diego Police Department will be guarding all of our local houses of worship with additional presence to assure your safety during this very, very tragic time.
13: The two suspects took their own lives with gunshot wounds to the head just a block away from the mosque. President Trump says he's concerned about Ebola. More from Tammy Trujillo.
16: His comments at the White House Monday came after an American tested positive for the virus in the Democratic Republic of the Congo.
17: I'm concerned about everything, but certainly am. I think that, it's been confined right now to Africa. But it's something that has had a breakout.
16: The World Health Organization has declared the current outbreak in the DRC and Uganda a public health emergency. The American and six others are being taken to Germany for observation.
13: I'm Michael Kastner.
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13: The Long Island Railroad strike is over after trains stopped Saturday for the system's 300,000 daily riders. Andrew Whitman in New York.
20: Trains are set to start rolling again at noon Tuesday. The deal was reached Monday night. No details on specifics. Governor Hochul, who was reportedly involved in the talks, says it's a fair deal for both sides.
21: Protecting affordability for Long Islanders and commuters while giving fair wages to the employees.
20: Kevin Sexton of the LIRR Engineers Union agreeing.
22: We would still be at the table if it wasn't a fair deal.
20: Expect full service on the LIRR's electrified branches at noon. Diesel branches should be back in time for the evening rush and the Knicks game. In New York, I'm Andrew Whitman.
13: X, formerly known as Twitter, is introducing new limits for unverified or unpaid accounts. Matt Mattinson with details.
23: The social media platform will now restrict unverified users to 50 original posts and 200 replies per day. There's also a limit of sending 500 direct messages daily. The limits are being put in place to alleviate some of the strain behind the scenes of the site. X says the limits may be temporarily reduced when it experiences heavy site usage. I'm Matt Mattinson.
13: The conditions of four crew members on two EA-18G Growler jets that crashed during an air show in Idaho have been updated. Brad Ford with more.
24: Video shows the two jets colliding in Mountain Home Air Force Base during an air show. Four crew members ejected and the two planes crashed. One crew member received non-life-threatening injuries. The other three crew members were unhurt and medically cleared. The cause of the crash remains under investigation. I'm Brad Ford.
13: An 84-year-old influencer named Patriotic Kenny is dead after a battle with stage 4 lung cancer. Kenny, real name Kenny Jerry, amassed a following of more than 4 million through his inspirational positive messages. I'm Michael Kastner.
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9: Welcome back to the Lars Larson Show. It's a pleasure to be with you, and I'm glad to get to your phone calls and emails. Little update. We had a shooting that happened at a mosque in San Diego, an Islamic center in San Diego, and three people are dead at the mosque. And the two shooters, apparent two shooters, one of them 19, one of them 17, they are both dead. They were found in a car. They apparently died of self-inflicted gunshot wounds. They were found with anti-Islamic writings. And apparently one of the two stole a firearm from his home. We don't know exactly where his home was, whether it was in San Diego or somewhere nearby, but stole a gun and left behind what appeared to be a suicide note. And they had written hate crime on the outside of one of the guns. That one, I'm sure, will fuel all kinds of conspiracy theories. But that's the latest update. And that's all I know about the case at this point. Fine to have you with me. The other thing that I wanted to mention to you, and I find this amazing, is that Donald Trump has created such a victory on America's southern border that we now have literally fewer encounters between Customs and Border Protection and people trying to cross in legally, fewer encounters in a month than Joe Biden had during a single hour at the highest point of crossings into the United States from foreign countries, mostly from Mexico. So imagine that. You've got the border crossings down as close to zero as you can possibly get them, to the point where a month of encounters under Donald Trump is equal to an hour of those crossings during Joe Biden. That is amazing. And I think the mainstream media ought to be talking about that. Anyway, welcome to the Lars Larson Show. It's a pleasure to be with you, and I'm glad to get your phone calls and your emails. If you want to jump into the best conversation in talk journalism, it's right here at 866-HEY-LARS. That's 866-439-5277. Send your emails to talk@LarsLarson.com. And if you happen to be a naysayer, we put naysayers right to the head of the line every single time. We've done that for almost 30 years. If you disagree with the host of this show, why, you're invited to go first. Make your point, make your best argument, present your evidence, and then stick around for a couple of questions from me. Our X poll question today: should a city that claims to be broke, I'm talking in this case about Seattle, Washington, they claim that they are half $1 billion upside down when it comes to their city budget, that they need another $488 million just to be able to pay the bills. And yet, should they be buying homeless bathrooms? Bathrooms mostly to serve the street people of their city. Should any city be doing that? Should a broke city drop almost $500,000 on QR code equipped smart toilets, mostly for the homeless and the drug addicts? I would answer that one no. You can answer it any way you like. You'll find the question at Lars Larson Show and at LarsLarson.com, and brought to you by AMAC, the Association of Mature American Citizens. AMAC has the conservative values I believe in, so I joined over almost a decade ago. I almost said over, but it was almost a decade ago, and you should too. Just go to amac.us or call 888-262-2000. 2006, AMAC is better. 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In Friday's poll on First Amendment Friday, I ask you this. Should parents go to jail or be punished for their kids doing teen takeovers of streets in Washington, D.C.? 70% of you answered yes on that question. Only 30% of you thought the answer to that was no. But you can find the X poll at Lars Larson Show and at LarsLarson.com. I want to bring this up. Yesterday, there was an all-day prayer meeting, and it was an event. It was held on the National Mall on Sunday in Washington, D.C. Now, the White House backed it up, a mix of taxpayer funds and private donations, and this has become a flashpoint between the presidency of Donald Trump and the anti-religious people, I would even venture to say anti-Christian people, because as NBC News describes it, they say blurring the separation of church and state. I think the folks at NBC News need to pay attention. The founding of this country, it was founded by Christians. And they wrote a constitution and a declaration that very much reflected the Christian faith. But one of the strengths of the founders of this country, I've always believed, is that at the same time that they were founding a country on Christian principles, Judeo-Christian principles, if you will, they were also forming a country that said you can practice any faith you want, you can practice no faith at all, and your right to do that without the government interfering is guaranteed by the First Amendment of the Constitution. Your right to follow the faith, of course, comes from God. But the thing that protects you from government interference, that would be the U.S. Constitution and most especially the Bill of Rights. Now, this event yesterday was called Rededicate 250, a national jubilee of prayer, praise, and thanksgiving. It's part of a series of celebrations commemorating America's 250th birthday. Yeah, video messages from President Trump, members of his cabinet. Sunday's event is the latest in a series of faith initiatives and policy moves championed by the White House that have bolstered an emphasis on Christianity and the government's operations. And I don't mean to be punny when I say, and thank God that they are getting America back to Christianity, because we've been away too long. There's too much of the faith of this country that founded this country, that made it free, that keeps it free, that has been forgotten over the years. And America, sadly, has moved away from its Christian faith. And I don't think that's good for anybody, even for the people who believe that they don't want to believe in Christianity. If you read the good book, the way my wife and I do, you understand that God wanted this to be your choice. You get to choose whether or not to follow through his Son, my Savior, Jesus Christ, or not. It's your choice. You come to God out of free will in the Christian faith. Maybe not so much under the Islamic faith and other faiths on earth. Fact is, Americans have the freedom of religion. It is given to them by God. It is protected by the Constitution. Now, I want to mention one thing. And I'm going to warn you up front that this soundbite you're going to hear has a bit of profanity in it, even taking the God's name in vain. But I've enjoyed playing it over the years. This is the 46th anniversary of the eruption of Mount St. Helens, giant volcano about 40 miles from where I'm standing right now. It blew up. And there was an old man up there, his name Harry Truman, not the former president, but he ran a place called Spirit Lake Lodge. And he was the man, the one of the men who refused to leave that mountain. He was a tough guy. Now, as I said, he's a bit profane in this soundbite. This was the last interview that was ever done with Harry Truman. It was recorded by a friend of mine named Mike Beard, and I want to give him lavish credit. He's allowed me to use the soundbite over the years. But he was asked, are you going to leave the mountain? Are you afraid you're going to get blown up? Now, this was just days before the mountain went off and Harry Truman died. Listen to what he said.
5: What would you do, Harry, if Mount St. Helens erupts sometime soon?
6: Oh, I'd stay right here and watch it.
5: Tell you about it.
6: No, it's too far away from me. Couldn't hurt me. Hell, it's a mile through here, and that's all heavily timbered in here. And I'm 3,200 here, you see. The mountain's almost 10,000. It didn't hurt a damn thing. If it spewed out some lava and rock down there, it couldn't get to me. But if it did, I'm the only one up here. It ain't going to hurt anybody, but Truman Hill wouldn't miss nothing. I'm the only one who lives up here. Year-round. I live year-round. I'm a goddamn human being up. They just keep that road plowed out for me and a bunch of nitwits to drive up the timberline, get lost, fall in the crevice and break a goddamn leg.
9: Yeah, that was Harry Truman. He's now under 600 feet of volcanic ash. I covered the mountain. I never got a chance to meet him, but my friend Mike Beard did.

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16: Welcome back to the Lars Larson Show. Should America beat China in AI, even if it drains us dry of both electricity and water for cooling? I thought I'd put that question to my friend Kevin Miller, who's host of the weekday morning show on our affiliate in Boise, Idaho, KIDO. Hey, Kevin, welcome to the program.
17: Lars, we love having you on. It's a privilege to be on your great show, sir.
16: Well, thank you for that. But tell me this. I mean, I generally think well of Kevin O'Leary from Shark Tank, but he wants to build a data center in your state that is twice the size of the island of Manhattan, that takes more power than the entire state of Utah. What is going on?
17: Well, you know, it's fascinating. Kevin O'Leary's argument is that, you know, states are going to give him incentives. If he doesn't get the incentive, if Utah doesn't give him the incentives, other states will. Never mind the data centers. As we know, Lars, you've broken this down. You get about 100 jobs once these massive things are built, whether it's Idaho, Utah, or Oregon. They suck up the water and the electricity.
16: Yeah, and I'm guessing that with AI, the advent of AI, they may not even be 100 jobs. I know some of the data centers and some of the big server farms, they actually have more security guards than they do people working inside the building. And I think I'm right to suspect that once they get AI fully integrated into these things, they may not have to have anybody actually working inside the building at all, just folks on the outside. So is it a good idea to let 40,000 acres, 62 square miles of Idaho get taken up by this thing?
17: Oh, no, not at all. But our challenge in Idaho, as well as across the country, is, Lars, you know, we're the most unregulated state in the country. So getting the grassroots up and going, this is going to hurt farmers. This is going to hurt so many people. And, you know, we're beginning to get awake. I remember breaking the first data center story here on KIDO when Facebook came into CUNA. And we didn't even know what it was. But I go, you know, they're giving us $20 million for water. That means they're at least going to take that much water to use these things. And again, our electric rates are going up like nationally. Our legislators passed a law, though, that our electric rates won't go up. I hope that sticks. But yeah, we don't need this in Idaho or Utah or anywhere.
16: See, the thing I'm concerned about, Kevin, is that I get this sense that we're being fooled in one way or another, because it's not necessarily just about whether or not they will pay their way. I have a feeling that the data centers believe they're going to be so profitable, they'll say, go ahead, we'll pay the retail cost of power. The problem is, can you make enough energy when one data center, this one that's planned for your state on 40,000 acres, is going to chew up 9 gigawatts of power? It isn't amount necessarily about what they're going to pay for the power. It's, will there be enough left over for human beings?
17: I sure hope so, because I really like listening to you on the radio, Lars.
16: Well, and I like being able to charge my cell phone and keep my computers running and listen to Kevin Miller on KIDO. But this, I mean, I guess we've always been a country where you've never had to worry about how much electricity is available. You just worry about what it's going to cost. But at this point, my understanding is the growth of these AI centers is enough. It could actually chew up all the excess and leave us short of power, especially since we're coming at this after the greenies got us to get rid of all the coal-fired plants, the nuclear plants, not build any more nuclear plants or coal plants or natural gas plants. They want us on windmills and solar panels, and those aren't going to do the trick. Even Bill Gates has admitted that.
17: And you know, again, we're going to see the great erosion of the American quality of life, so we can have AI teach us how to, you know, have cats jump over the moon or something of that nature.
16: Well, and really, does it... Here's the other strange thing, Kevin, that has bothered me from the beginning, is I hear even President Trump saying why the government has to give them taxpayer money for them to invest in AI. And then they simultaneously tell me, and AI is going to be one of the most profitable things the tech sector has ever done. And I thought, if it's going to be that profitable, why do you need the taxpayers' money to prime the pump? Why don't you just go out and tell investors, hey, this thing's going to be a big deal. Put money into it. And if private investors want to fund it, go ahead. Then they can get what they earn from it. What do the taxpayers get out of subsidizing these things?
17: Well, and we saw that under the Biden administration with the CHIPS Act, and not one member of the Idaho legislature voted for it, even though the state benefited from it. It's more socialism than capitalism, Mars. You're correct.
16: Well, because anytime somebody tells me, this is such a good deal, we're going to make so much money on it, would you like to invest in it? I thought, boy, if I actually thought I had the best investment going, where I was going to make tons and tons of money, why would I sell any of it to anybody else? And it always strikes me that what they're really doing is saying, we're going to talk this thing up. Then we're going to get Lars's money or Kevin's money. And then it may make money, it may not. But it's not our money at risk, it's their money at risk.
17: No, I would agree with you, Lars. And again, with the struggling economy that's happening right now and more people moving into Idaho and Utah and everywhere else, we need the power. We need the energy.
16: Well, and is this Stratos Artificial Intelligence Data Center, is it already a done deal for Idaho? Is this already a decision already made?
17: No, I think it's still up in the air. Again, people are awakening as, you know, Mr. Wonderful continues to spread the word, if you will.
16: Kevin O'Leary, right?
17: Yeah. You know, and if I were Kevin O'Leary, man, I'd stick to just not being involved in politics. Leave it to the big boys. But he is not doing himself any favors here or anywhere, Lars.
16: No, I think he's going to associate himself with this. And if it does not go well, and I can think of a number of ways for it not to go well, because if they start sucking up all this water for cooling, and I've had people worry about the water getting contaminated, about the and I also suspect that the reason they're coming to places that have a lot of cooling water available, they could probably cool it more efficiently if they use the water efficiently. But they probably figure if we can get 1 million gallons a day or 5 million gallons a day and just add a little bit of heat and then dump it back in the river, why should we spend the extra money to have any kind of cooling towers or anything else that would allow us to run on less water? But I don't think they're not being efficient is my impression.
17: Well, and again, we've got wildfires coming up. What happens if they suck up all the water and we can't fight the fires? We're already very worried about this season. I'm sure everybody in the Northwest is, Lars.
16: Absolutely right. Kevin, thanks so much. That's Kevin Miller. He has the weekday morning show on our Boise affiliate, and that's KIDO Radio, talk radio out of Boise. Kevin, thanks so much for the time. By the way, folks, peace of mind actually matters, especially when it comes to your health care. 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
1: Welcome back to the Lars Larson Show. 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I'll get back to that story about Gavin Newsom and his massive new electric vehicle obsession and how much it's going to cost the taxpayers. But let me do that after I talk to David, who's a naysayer. Hey, David, you know how much we love naysayers on this program because we've been putting them first in line for almost 30 years. What do you and I disagree about that makes you a naysayer?
2: Oh, about last Thursday or so, there was an announcement about fuel and the prices were more due to the war than anything else. But nobody mentioned that Shell Oil publicized on TV that they had a $2.8 billion profit. It seems to me some of that profit could go back to lowering the prices of gasoline. Also, President Trump said we had plenty of fuel. He was on TV when he said that, too. And it seems to me that
1: we do. It just costs too much right now. David, I think you're misunderstanding something, and let me suggest what I think it is. You say they had a $2.8 billion profit. Probably true. Do you know how much but let's take a look at what they make. What do you suppose the average oil company makes on a gallon of gasoline? How much profit do they make?
2: I have no idea.
1: Okay, and the reason I know what it is. Are you aware the governments, both state government and federal government, make more money in taxes on every gallon of gas than the oil companies that made the gallon of gas? Now tell me this, David. If you pay taxes on the sale of gallon of gas, what exactly is the government doing that justifies them charging you 18 cents at the federal level, 40 to 60 cents at state taxes? What are they doing to make that gas, available to you?
2: Oh, Lars, that's one thing I wish I knew about and knew how to get a hold of that information, and I really don't.
1: No, it's not complicated, David. Do oil companies make gasoline?
2: Yeah, they do.
1: Okay, do states or the federal government make gasoline, transport gasoline, or make it available for you to buy?
2: No.
1: Okay, so why should they get one penny for the gasoline you buy?
2: Supposedly for our upkeep of our highways and byways, mainly interstates.
1: And do you think they do a good job of that?
2: No.
1: So you're paying a lot of money to folks who said, give us the money to take care of the roads, and then they don't take care of the roads. Now, if you said, well, Shell Oil made $2.8 billion, I'll take your word for it on the number. It could be more, it could be less, but let's say it's $2.8 billion. And you said, we should insist that that some of that, you said, go back to. So in other words, the federal government or the state government, but federal government probably, should tell the oil companies, you're not allowed to make as much money on a gallon of gas as you're making right now. Give some of it back. That's what you want?
2: No, that's not what I want.
1: Well, then how do you want it to happen? How do you want the oil company to reduce its profits from, if it's a $3 gallon of gas and they're making 15 cents on that gallon of gas, which is the average of all the oil companies, is about 15 cents per gallon. So they're making about a nickel on every dollar's worth of gasoline. So is that too much profit?
2: From that viewpoint, no.
1: No. And in fact, I'd ask you, what kind of work are you, retired or you're still working?
2: I'm retired.
1: When you weren't, before you retired, what kind of work did you do?
2: I was a custodian in schools.
1: Okay. Now, so if you ran a custodial company, do you think 5% would be too much profit? So in other words, if you had a $100,000 custodial contract with the school district to clean up the schools, out of that $100,000, you would make $5,000 a year. You think that's too much?
2: No, not when you put it that way.
1: No, because you have to look at not, see, there are a lot of people who love to focus on the big numbers. They'll say, but Walmart made this many billions, or the oil company made this many billions. What I want to know is how much did they make based on what they did? If you were a home builder and you said, I'm going to go out and build houses for a living. Now, that's a pretty profitable business. Do you suppose if a home builder said, I'm only going to take a 5% profit. So when I build a, you know, $400,000 house for somebody, I will get paid 20 grand. And I'll be able to build maybe, you know, two houses a year, which means I'll be making just above minimum wage. Do you think anybody would build houses for a 5% profit?
2: Not hardly. No, but you make good sense. Thank you very much. That's
1: all I'm suggesting, David. Let me go now to Bob in Connecticut. Hey, Bob in Connecticut. Thanks for listening. What's on your mind?
3: Hi, Lars. Well, first, I just want to say you're the voice of common sense and reason. I wish to heck you would run for political office.
1: Well, that's very generous of you. I've never had a reason to. And do you know what would happen to me if I ran for political office?
3: No.
1: I would be laying on the ground with blood running out of my chest, and Mrs. Larson would be standing over.

0: reimburse the Lars, I'm being silly.
1: I get it.
0: But you know, it's just you said it. I mean, you said everything. These knuckleheads spend $500,000. They get the government contracts so their friends can come do the cleanup. And heaven forbid somebody steps on one of their needles or the toilet paper that they use with the needles. My goodness, you know, it's just insane. But I just don't get the Democrats, Lars. I don't get them. You know, what are they thinking? You know,
1: they're not thinking at all.
0: Brain ideas. Yeah, yeah.
1: I don't think they're thinking at all. And you're very kind with the words, Bob, and thank you very much. I have no interest in running for public office, but it's a nice thing to say. 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
6: Welcome back to the Lars Larson Show. Well, Cuba has now reportedly stockpiled about 300 attack drones, and they're reportedly plotting strikes on Gitmo and Key West. Is Castro's regime about to drag America into another missile crisis, this time with Iranian help? Well, I thought I'd consult with Daniel DiMartino, who joins me now, Manhattan Institute's expert on immigration and South America. Daniel, welcome to the program.
7: Thank you for having me.
6: Is Cuba being turned into an anti-American Iranian base only 90 miles away from Florida?
7: Oh, it's been for decades. Why do you think that the regime depended on Iran and on Venezuela for gasoline? Why do you think they had drones? Why do you think they were pointing nukes at the United States in the 1960s, right? It was much worse, in fact. So, I mean, it's just a matter of time, right, that if America were to go to war with China, say, that China would use Cuba to attack the United States. You know, the problem for Cuba, though, is that the Trump administration got ahead of this, and now they have no oil. Therefore, they can't even power anything. And so any sort of military intervention in Cuba would be the easiest walk that the U.S. military has ever done.
6: So is that the best way to thoroughly neutralize it? We've got control of their oil supplies. We tell them you're not going to behave this way. And they either fall in line. And as I understand it, President Trump has also offered $100 million, which I know I've heard people suggesting, well, why are we offering to pay them some money? Well, if we could say you get $100 million for straightening up your act, or you can get the other end, the carrot or the stick, your choice.
7: Well, and what's really happening is they're offering $100 million, which is really peanuts, right?
6: Because people
7: are really starving in Cuba. And they're offering it through the Catholic Church. And the regime, of course, this is a very anti-Christian regime there. They don't want the Catholic Church to control. They want them to be able to control so that they don't give the aid. They keep it for themselves. Similar to Hamas in Gaza, right? It's really the same situation.
6: Yeah, when we send aid to Gaza and it all ends up in Hamas pockets. Yeah.
7: That's right. And so, you know, the strategy I think that the Trump administration is doing is, I heard from a very good source, a journalist, that the U.S. Southern District of Florida is going to indict Raul Castro on Wednesday morning. And that's going to be then the legal step for them to arrest Raul Castro in the same way they did with Maduro. Now, Raul Castro is 94 years old, so he might die by the time they arrest him. But even if he spends just 6 months in jail and dies rotten in a U.S. prison, that will be justice for the 70 years of destruction he brought.
6: I'm talking to Daniel DiMartino, who's the Manhattan Institute's expert on immigration in South America. Then the next question is, if you remove Raul Castro, then can we be assured that whatever replaces him is going to be not as bad, even if I said not as bad as the standard?
7: Well, I'll say that it'll definitely be not as bad as long as Trump and, you know, somebody like Secretary Rubio is in office here, because they know that if they misbehave, then there are going to be consequences, including arrests, right? And these are not Islamic fundamentalists, right? This is the difference with Iran. With Iran, you're dealing with people who are willing to die for their ideology. The Castros and all those people, they're just there to rob money. And if the choice is death or, you know, keeping their money, they're going to keep their money. They don't want to die. And so that's why they will comply.
6: Well, is Iran at this point even able to get, I understand why Venezuela could get oil to Cuba, but is Iran able to get oil to Cuba at this point, given the constraints?
7: That's right. They can't, which is why, I mean, everything the Trump administration is doing is coherent with each other, right? This is all a strategy.
6: Well, with China,
7: where,
6: with Russia, with all those various things, it's like one action in Iran, actually, Iran and Venezuela, two actions, end up benefiting us on about a half a dozen different major issues, don't they?
7: That's right. All of this has harmed China tremendously because they depend on foreign oil much more. Their economy is also much more energy intensive than ours, meaning that for the same increase in oil prices, they're harmed much more than our consumers. They're also poorer, so the same increase is also more as a share of their income. So all of this has harmed China. All of this has harmed the Iranians, the Cubans. They all depend on each other. Perhaps the Russia situation is where it's more, you know, ambiguous, because remember, Russia is also an oil producer. So higher energy prices actually benefits Russia.
6: Yeah, Putin is laughing all the way to the bank on that one. But I guess what I wonder about is, how soon can we get Iran to fold altogether? Or are they confident? Because it sounds like they're on their lips financially right now, and militarily they're not much better. They still have some weapons they've been using against ships in the Strait of Hormuz, but can we get them to collapse altogether and actually make a change of what, you know, what they plan to do, pursuing nuclear weapons and financing terrorism?
7: Look, I am honestly skeptical, but Iran is not my area of expertise.
6: Okay.
7: I think it's just a fundamentally different, you know, regime, right? It's one that is motivated by religious fundamentalism, unlike the ones in Latin America. The ones in Latin America just are narco-traffickers who want to make money. And if you can, you know, arrest them or kill them, they will fold, they will comply with you like any other criminal. But this is not the same as Islamic terrorists who are willing to kill us in suicide missions, right? It's a totally different group of people.
6: The return of the 12th Imam, the Mahdi. Daniel, thank you very much. I appreciate the time.
7: Absolutely.
6: That is Daniel DiMartino. Love to have him on again. Let's go to Steve in Idaho, who's a naysayer. Steve, what do you and I disagree about makes you a naysayer?
8: Well, I appreciate that you're taking the call, Lars. You and I have been around a long time. You probably recall about 25 years ago when we were depending, 40% of our oil supply came from the Middle East, as you recall. And Trump was able to overcome that. And in response to your conversation with the other gentleman, you were asking,
6: Steve, I want you to be able to get to your point before I run out of time. I got to warn you.
8: Okay. The point is that when Trump left office, the average cost of gasoline was $1.59.
6: It was $2.38 on the day that Joe Biden walked in. $2.38 a gallon. Average nationwide.
8: Okay, $2.38. That's the different figure that I had. But the point is...
6: Yeah, I got the right one. It's $2.38 the day Joe Biden took over. It is still lower than Joe Biden's peak.
8: Okay. What I'm talking about is, a real quick point is that the oil companies were making their profit at $2.38.
6: And? Steve.
9: Are you there, Lars?
6: Yeah, I can hear you fine. You said they were making a profit at 238. Now the cost of their raw material has gone up. Does that make sense? So if you said a home builder was making money building houses, but if the cost of his lumber goes up, does the cost of the house have to go up too? Oh, you know what? He just dropped a bomb. Let's drop. Steve, you're going to find yourself not welcome back on the show when you start saying nasty words that will get me in trouble with the FCC. We're not going to tolerate that kind of garbage, and I'm sorry that you had to resort to that. But he used a word that the FCC would be happy to fine me a lot of money for having said, and frankly, a fine bigger than I can certainly afford. Glad to get your calls at 866-A-LARS. Send emails to talk@LarsLarson.com, and you're listening to The Lars Larson Show.
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16: Two suspects and three adult victims are dead after a shooting at the Islamic Center of San Diego. The imam of the center says this is a time of sadness at the city's largest mosque. Taha Hassan also serves as director and says members are in a state of mourning.
17: Sending our prayers and standing in solidarity with all the families in our community here, and also the other mosques and all the places of worship in our beautiful city.
16: The mayor says houses of worship throughout the city will receive extra security. This comes after police say two gunmen stormed into the Islamic Center yesterday, opened fire, then drove a little more than one block away and took their own lives. President Trump says the U.S. is in serious negotiations with Iran.
18: It's a very positive development, but we'll see whether or not it amounts to anything.
16: Speaking from the White House Monday, Trump confirmed he's paused a planned military attack against Iran that was set for today after Middle Eastern leaders asked him for a delay. The Justice Department has announced a $1.8 billion fund to compensate those they say were targets of the Biden administration. Mark Mayfield with more.
19: On Monday, President Trump told reporters he approves of the fund.
18: People that were weaponized and really treated brutally by a system that was so corrupt, with corrupt people running it, and they're getting reimbursed for their legal fees and the other things that they had to suffer.
19: The anti-weaponization fund comes just after President Trump dropped his lawsuit against the IRS that demanded at least $10 billion connected with the search of his home in Palm Beach, Florida. The DOJ says they created a systematic process to hear and redress claims of others who suffered weaponization and lawfare. The fund also gives those pardoned related to the January the 6th Capitol riot a way to get payoffs for what they say was government overreach.
16: I'm Michael Kastner.
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16: A higher education grant program is being expanded to prepare people for today's job market. Rory O'Neill reports.
21: The Workforce Pell Grant Program will provide aid to students who are pursuing educational opportunities that prepare them for those high-risk, high-wage, and in-demand jobs. Pell Grants can be used for workforce training programs that prepare students for immediate employment in as little as 8 weeks. States will determine which high-demand jobs will qualify for the funding. Students can apply for the new Workforce Pell Grants starting July 1st.
16: G7 finance ministers and central bank governors are meeting in Paris this week. As Ross Cullen reports from the French capital, they're focusing on the economic impacts of the Iran war, as well as the IMF's forecast calling for a slowdown in global growth and higher inflation next year.
22: The annual meeting of the finance ministers and central bank governors from the US, the UK, Canada, Japan, France, Germany and Italy is also looking at China policy following Donald Trump's recent visit to Beijing. G7 leaders are increasingly worried about a reliance on China for rare earths and other strategic minerals used in batteries, defense systems and electronics. The participants, which this year include guest attendees India, Brazil, Kenya and South Korea, will also focus on growing global economic imbalances.
16: Following a string of show cancellations in Europe, Kanye West's upcoming concert in India is no longer moving forward as planned. The New Delhi show, which was scheduled for May 23rd, has been suspended due to security concerns. In a statement, the show's organizer, White Fox, wrote, after months of planning and preparation for what was set to become one of the largest live productions ever attempted in India, the safety and well-being of attendees and the citizens of India remains the highest priority. I'm Michael Kastner.
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3: Welcome back to the Lars Larson Show. Can you imagine this? A prosecutor in America who just called his own voters, the ones who chose him, obtuse for expecting him to keep his campaign promises. Is that democracy in action or contempt for the people who actually put this joker in office? I want to get into the details of this because I think it gets right to the heart of a matter that a lot of us have been concerned about, especially over the last 10 years. And that is that strange forces like George Soros have been putting people into jobs as prosecutors, district attorneys and prosecutors, whatever they're called locally. In this case, it's called the Commonwealth Attorney, and it's in Fairfax County, Virginia. But no matter what you call them, they are the folks who decide when somebody is accused of a crime or suspected of a crime, who actually makes the decision about whether or not to bring charges against that person. In other words, the police could be doing their job correctly. The investigators could be doing their job correctly. Even the judges could be doing their job correctly. But if the district attorney or Commonwealth attorney in this case, if they make a decision, then that throws the entire system out of whack. And when those people begin to say, and they are almost all elected by the voters in almost every place in America, there are a few exceptions, but in most of the 4,000 counties in the United States, in the 50 states or 58 states, if you're an Obama voter, the voters choose the DA. And why did we keep that kind of relationship? Because if the voters choose the DA, and the DA does a fantastic job of holding criminals to account, of bringing charges where they're appropriate, not bringing charges where charges would not be appropriate, and there are cases like that where somebody should not be charged with a crime because the evidence isn't there. That when the voters are satisfied with the DA, they reelect the DA. When the voters are not satisfied, they get rid of them. Next to sheriffs, they are one of the most, I guess, democratic functions of American government. That is, if you elect a sheriff and the sheriff does a good job, he gets reelected or she gets reelected. In the case of a prosecutor, the same rules apply. But in this case, these are now prosecutors who've gone in. They have become the chief law, I guess, indictment bringing officer anywhere they happen to be. And then they say, I don't care what the voters think. I don't care if they're not happy with what I'm doing. And I, you know, crazy in this case, Steve Descano, who is the Fairfax County Commonwealth Attorney, he literally says the voters are obtuse if they expect him to actually fulfill the promises he made to get elected to the job he got. I mean, can you imagine going to work for any employer? I mean, I've had probably a couple of dozen jobs in my life. Can you imagine telling a boss, if you hire me, I will be able to do X, Y, and Z. And then once I get hired, once my paychecks are coming, once my benefits take hold, and the boss comes down to me and says, when are you going to get busy doing the things you promised to do? If I were to say to the boss, hey, you're being kind of obtuse in that you're expecting me to actually do the things I promised to do, how stupid are you? What this attorney is doing. Let me get into the details of that. First, I want to take your phone calls and emails. If you want to join what we call the best conversation in talk journalism, it's here every day at 866-HEY-LARS. That's 866-439-5277. As always, naysayers go to the head of the line. 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But this guy, this Steve Descano, he is a George Soros special. Republican Ohio Representative Jim Jordan got into a real exchange with Descano after Descano's office removed his immigration policy from his website just weeks prior to a hearing before the House Judiciary Subcommittee of the United States Congress. And the subcommittee is on immigration integrity, security, and enforcement. Descano said that his campaign promises were not his actual policies. Get this, Daily Caller is reporting that when Descano said, my policies do not say that we will not prosecute based on immigration status. And then Jordan, the member of Congress, said, well, if it's not your policy, then why did you change your website? And his answer, because that's not my policy. As I told you, sir, that is a campaign statement made before I became the Commonwealth Attorney. I cannot believe that people were so obtuse that they could not realize what the difference between a campaign statement and an actual office policy is. He is complete and utter disregard for the voters. In other words, this is a guy who will admit before Congress, on sworn testimony before a congressional subcommittee, I made a bunch of promises. Those were campaign promises. And if you actually were so obtuse that you believed that I was going to do them, here's the actual quote from Descano. I could not believe that people were so obtuse they would not realize what the difference between a campaign statement and the actual office policy is. Our office will take immigration consequences into account when making charges and plea decisions. Now, they've now taken that off the website. And why is that important? Because there's now a federal law that says that you are not allowed to take immigration consequences into account. And let me give you an example of what that means. I mean, 20 years or so ago, I had a young lady who worked for me as a producer. Very nice young lady. And she was a resident alien from Canada. So she had her green card. She was allowed to work in the United States. But she knew that if one day she got charged with a serious felony crime, that the officials at INS and ICE and CBP could take her green card away and tell her to go back to Canada, where she hadn't lived since she was like 3 years old. And you say, okay, well, so that's a consequence of bringing the charge. This guy is saying that when he brings charges against, say, an American, if you bring charges against an American, it has no effect on the American's residency status in the United States. If you bring charges against an illegal alien or even a legal alien, that can have an immigration consequence. It can get the person kicked out of the country. And what Descano is doing is deliberately acting as though people who are here illegally and people who are here legally on a green card get treated by one standard under the law. But if you're an American citizen, you may face harsher consequences for a violation of the law because the DA is making decisions about whether or not to charge you with a crime and what to charge you with based on how it's going to affect your immigration status. That is treating Americans like second-class citizens and illegal aliens and green cards as though they have first-class status, and that's wrong. Hey, most people think just waking up in the middle of the night, that's just part of life. 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
0: Hey, welcome back to the Lars Larson Show. It's a pleasure to be with you, and I'm glad to get to your phone calls and emails. Is the strongest El Nino in a century about to upend American weather and actually put American people in very much danger and peril? I thought we'd ask Gregory Wrightstone about that. He's a geologist and executive director of the CO2 Coalition in Arlington, Virginia, author of A Very Convenient Warming. And I'm sure, Greg, you must be aware, the Washington Post has said the strongest El Nino in 140 years is barreling right down the pike toward America. Is any of that true, and is there any way that the, estimable folks of the Washington Post can forecast when the next El Nino will come and how strong it's going to be?
2: No, there's not. And the other thing we look at, too, El Nino has not even formed yet, although our experts in the CO2 Coalition tell me it's very likely, and it's going to likely be a pretty strong El Nino.
0: Okay.
2: And what does that mean? So usually with always with El Ninos, we see an increase in the sea surface temperature of the water, the ocean. And so your listeners right now are going, oh, that bodes terrible for cyclones and hurricanes, right?
0: Nope.
2: But no. What we actually see is that although the oceans have warmed during an El Nino, the high altitude shear is increased. And shear at that altitude just is destructive to hurricane formations. And so we actually see during El Ninos, it usually means we have a decrease in hurricanes over what normally see. And in the La Nina, we see cooler temperatures, but hurricanes are more likely to form because they have very low shear. And bear in mind, these shears just basically break apart the tornadic or cyclonic spinning that's required to make a hurricane or cyclone.
0: Well, and let me ask you something, Greg. I'm not much of a scientist, but if the surface temperature of the water gets warmer, doesn't more of that water evaporate and then come down on land as rain?
2: It does, but
0: or
2: the
0: not.
2: Water, the yes, it does. And we're actually seeing that, but that's a good thing. It's not leading to floods. And we look at that and we see this we're doing these state reports at the CO2 Coalition. And I just looked at Oregon and Oregon has, and Washington, have had a modest increase in rainfall we have records going back to 1895. And so the long-term trend is a modest increase, which is really good for agricultural productivity. And so think about this too, Lars. We're increasing atmospheric CO2. And it's currently at about 430 parts per million. At the beginning of the Industrial Revolution, it was like 285. So we've had a 50%.
0: Hold on. And Gregory, didn't all the global warming true believers say, when we hit 400 parts per million, it's all game over, right? That's what they told.
2: Exactly. Yep. And we've blown right through it. And I hope we keep going. But think about this too. So the CO2, when we burn fossil fuels, what's created is heat, because that's why we're doing it. That's the energy. So, and the other components that are created are carbon dioxide and water vapor, those two things. Methane is the simplest hydrocarbon there is. It's one carbon atom and four hydrogen atoms. When we burn that one molecule, it combines with oxygen to create two water vapor molecules and one CO2 molecule. But the thing was that's different from CO2, water vapor, once it gets to the certain point, it's going to come down as precipitation and not it doesn't stay up in the atmosphere. And I think part of this increase in precipitation is from our burning of fossil fuels. And in fact, we're looking at writing a paper about that. I've not seen that discussed anywhere.
0: Now, hold on, Gregory, are you going to write a paper in which you say it's better? We should all be out driving our cars more and doing more industrial activities because it means
2: absolutely.
0: We get more rain, right?
2: Well, yeah, maybe we're in the research phase of this, but I'm pretty sure what I'm saying is correct. But definitely drive that SUV, fly private if you can, get your carbon footprint increased. Because the other thing's fascinating. I just came back from Denver. We were filming a documentary for Newsmax out there, and the big story, as you know, in the West and Northwest, is the lack of snow over the last winter.
0: Yeah.
2: People talk about end of snow, end of snow. And so we took a look, because we were going to Colorado, I took a look at the Boulder snowfall. Again, we've got data going back to 1895, and there's actually, there's a long-term slight increase in the snowfall Boulder. We see that at other places. Now, this is what we've seen with lack of snowfall this year. It has nothing to do with climate change, but it has everything to do with weather. And we see just really big swings in both precipitation and snowfall from one year to the next. And so it's highly variable. And that's where you need to look at the big picture, which is what we do, to find out that actually snowfall, we just looked at Colorado, but I'm pretty confident we'd see the same thing where we wouldn't see a decrease in snowfall in the Northwest. And so that's a good thing. And the other is, again, we're producing so much energy in the country here. It's amazing. And we just announced this week a 3% plus increase in both oil production and natural gas production. So we're the world's leader, baby, and getting more and more each year.
0: When it comes to CO2, isn't CO2 plant food at the end of the day? And isn't water the other thing you need to have things grow? And we want the earth to green. If we wanted to do anything, we wanted to green up instead of browning up, right?
2: Exactly. Both of those things are true. But also one thing that goes unsaid is that we're in a warming trend. It's been warming for more than 300 years. And that warming is actually benefiting agricultural productivity by lengthening growing seasons. That's a good thing. And so we see this. We see agricultural productivity increases are outpacing population growth by a lot. And so that's huge. And, you know, I'm a big positive type guy. You know, there is no climate crisis. Not only is there not a climate crisis, man, Earth's ecosystems are getting better. Life is good and getting better. They use fear to great, they're using it well. They're doing a great job scaring everybody, and because fear is a great motivator.
0: Seems to be costing us in agriculture is government decisions to save a bunch of water for the Delta smelt or things like that. I'm going to recommend highly that you take a look at what the CO2 Coalition is doing. Gregory Redstone is a geologist and executive director of that CO2 Coalition in Arlington, Virginia. His latest book, A Very Convenient Warming. By the way, you know that everybody talks about those weight loss injections. I've heard an earful on GLP-1. And the results, they are dramatic. They work by lowering blood sugar and then reducing your appetite. But what if you want to lose weight, but you don't want to have those painful weekly injections, especially when you hear about the intense side effects, nasty side effects? 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And the results are remarkable. I've used it myself. The studied ingredients in Lean have been shown to lower your blood sugar. They burn up fat by converting it to energy, of course, and curb your appetite and cravings. That means you're not nearly as hungry. But listen, Lean is not for a casual dieter, the person who only has a few pounds to lose. 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

0: Eric Johnson here. I spent the past 30 years working to help make our community better, better informed, better protected when it comes to consumer issues, and better equipped to take on whatever life throws at us. 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
1: Welcome back to the Lars Larson Show. Well, our federal government and to some extent the state government seem absolutely thrilled to go out and scare Americans half to death about all kinds of things, whether it's Hantavirus or Ebola or COVID or whatever new thing they have coming down the pike. And yet when it comes to the actual things they might do, where the government itself is doing it, and they say, what are you doing about that? And they say, oh, no, we're kind of ignoring that. For example, a government scientist who allegedly smuggled a deadly virus in vials past customs and the National Institutes of Health went straight into cover-up mode. Could Fauci's old super lab spark the next pandemic before anybody stops it? I thought we'd talk to Justin Goodman, who's Senior Vice President of Advocacy and Public Policy at what's known as the White Coat Waste Project. Justin, welcome back to the program.
2: Thanks for having me, Lars. Great to be now, here.
1: Have I exaggerated any of this? Because this sounds so nefarious. A government scientist who's working for the government, who smuggles deadly viruses into the United States, avoids customs, and then when NIH finds out about it, they say, oh, no, we're not going to tell you anything about that.
2: Yeah, that's almost exactly correct. So back in January, we exposed a lab accident at the NIH's Rocky Mountain Bioagent Lab in Montana, where someone was exposed to Crimean Congo hemorrhagic fever, which is basically a cousin of Ebola, highly deadly, incurable. Following our investigation, NIH confirmed that after our investigation, they confirmed that happened. A whistleblower reached out to us with details saying not only was that caused by a monkey bite in the NIH lab, but the NIH covered it up and they flew the victim of this monkey bite hours away to be treated so that they didn't tip off local public health officials and hospitals. Part of that whistleblower letter said, but wait, the monkey bite is only the beginning, because in late January, an NIH virologist, an animal experimenter, went to Africa and was flying back vials full of some unspecified viruses, was stopped at customs in Detroit on the way back into the country. That NIH experimenter has now been suspended and is under FBI investigation. And it took a whistleblower who had knowledge of the situation to come forward with a letter to our organization, White Coat Waste, the FBI, the NIH. No one ever alerted the public or even Congress that this had happened.
1: I would assume you'd get fired and maybe even indicted for that kind of thing. Am I assuming too much?
2: Well, that's absolutely what should be happening. I mean, he should have been fired, and if the FBI investigates him, he could go to jail. Secretary Robert F. Kennedy Jr. confirmed that Vincent Munster is the individual who was caught smuggling, and in RFK's words, he thinks he is going to go to prison. Vincent Munster helped draw up the blueprint to create, back in 2018, to create a novel coronavirus that looks eerily like the one that caused the pandemic in Wuhan. He was part of that original proposal to do gain-of-function experiments on animals to create a coronavirus with that spike protein, and now the virus we all know is COVID-19. So he has a very sordid history of going abroad to foreign countries, exotic places, importing dangerous viruses into the United States and doing experiments with them to make them more deadly to people, and here he got caught.
1: Okay, so Justin, I mean, one of the few things I've said, I'm not a big fan of Barack Obama, but one of the things he did that I thought was powerful was he said, this gain-of-function stuff, I don't want this done anymore, except he just said he didn't want it done in the United States. Now, I reasonably think what he meant, and I'll give him the benefit of the doubt, even in the case of Obama, he said, don't do this stuff anymore, to which I think Fauci and his cohort said, oh, he means don't do it here. Let's go do it in communist China. And Justin, nobody's ever been able to explain to me, and I think I'm reasonably, I've got an imagination. Why would you want to make a more dangerous virus? And what I've always heard is we have to make the dangerous viruses so we can then find out how to fight the dangerous viruses. And I said, hold on. You have to figure out how to make the more dangerous disease or virus so that you can figure out how to fight something that wouldn't have existed without human beings intervening in it?
2: Lars, this is essentially bioweapons research. no matter what anyone tells you. They'll call it biodefense, but that's two sides of the same coin. At the end of the end of the day, this is bioweapons research using animal experiments to create deadly viruses that don't exist in nature, and then preempting their release by creating the antidote, the vaccine. So if and when that does get unleashed, either intentionally or accidentally, we have the cure. And that's the history of bioweapons research, is going to remote places, bringing back viruses, tinkering with them, and then putting them back out in the world in a way that looks like they spilled over naturally into people, but actually they were created by mad scientists and laboratories. And just to kind of close the loop here, the Rocky Mountain Laboratory in Montana, where Vincent Munster has his animal laboratories, is notorious for back in the 50s and 60s weaponizing Lyme disease and other bioweapons by putting them into insects and using insects like ticks as the delivery mechanism for bioweapons. So this laboratory, you know, the more things change, the more they say the same. 75 years later, this laboratory is still involved in what is essentially bioweapons experimentation to create dangerous viruses that, you know, God forbid, get unleashed onto the American public or anywhere in the world. But we've lived through the worst case scenario of this COVID, but that people warned was a recipe disaster for years with Fauci's gain of function experiments. This is another Fauci lab still following the Fauci playbook. And unfortunately, they have not cleaned house at the NIH, and people like Vincent Munster and the Rocky Mountain Lab are still operating. Fauci's legacy is alive and well at the NIH.
1: I'm talking to Justin Goodman, who's with the White Coat Waste Project. So isn't this stuff still banned by the same order that Obama issued? Trump didn't reverse that, did he?

0: You know, the Fauci-funded grant to the Wuhan laboratory was awarded during the ban that Obama implemented in 2014.
1: Unbelievable. That is Justin Goodman. Justin will be back on the show. Justin, thanks so much. I appreciate the time. Senior Vice President of Advocacy at the White Coat Waste Project. 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
6: Welcome back to the Lars Larson Show. Well, the Donald Trump Department of Justice has just cracked down on a secret data game that allowed meat packers to jack up grocery prices for years. Is this the beginning of the end for $7 a pound hamburger? We'll talk about the details of that in just a moment. First, welcome to the Lars Larson Show. It's a pleasure to be with you, and I'm glad to take your phone calls and your emails. 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And our X poll question, should a city that claims it's broke, its government claims it's broke, spend $500,000 or so on smart toilets almost exclusively for the homeless and the drug addicts? My answer to that would be no. You can find the X poll question at Lars Larson Show and at LarsLarson.com. But let me get back to this question of how the meat industry was actually manipulating the numbers. The Trump administration has now reached a proposed settlement in an antitrust case against a data-sharing company for the meatpacking industry. They brought technology to ground round. The federal government has accused them of helping to drive up grocery prices. The case targeted a company called AgriStats. It's based in Indiana. And what do? They collect non-public information from the meat processors, and then they share the data in detailed reports with the industry. Now, why would they want to do that? If the industry is giving them information and they can use that information to be able to forecast costs and to be able to forecast prices for the products made by the meat industry, that could be quite a benefit. The federal government alleges the practices of AgriStats allowed chicken, pork, and turkey producers to inflate prices that they charge to restaurants, grocery stores, and other buyers who are not allowed access to AgriStats data. Under the proposed settlement, AgriStats would be required to share the data with U.S. buyers, the most of the information that it collects from those processors. In other words, you have to be able to say, if you're going to gather information like this, if you're going to gather it from the industry, but only the industry is allowed access, then that allows some self-dealing. It means within the industry, the various meat packers are going to want the highest price they can possibly get for the product they produce. And if they hold that information back from the general public that's buying their product, then that gives them a numerical advantage. The Justice Department is also separately investigating potential antitrust violations in the beef processing industry. That followed a request from President Trump to open up an investigation into whether foreign-owned meat packers were driving up the price of beef in the U.S. U.S. beef prices have been climbing steadily since 2020. They are now near a record high. Now, is that a good thing? Well, I mean, it's nice for everybody to get paid what they can from selling their product, but not if they're doing it through antitrust activities or trust-based activities. The price of beef in the U.S., beef prices are going up. In March, a price of a pound of ground beef in the United States hit $6.70, or about 16% higher than a year ago. Now, some of that might be explained by fuel costs. Some of that might be explained by ordinary inflation, because, of course, we had a huge amount of inflation for 4 years under Joe Biden. Under Donald Trump, that inflation slowed down until the beginning of this conflict with Iran, at which point it kind of took off like a rocket. Let me go to your calls. Go to Norma, who's a naysayer. Norma, welcome to the program. What do you and I disagree about that makes you a naysayer?
7: Well, you're always beating up on the homeless and referring to them as drug addicts.
6: Or mentally ill, or both. Yeah.
7: Oh, yeah, or mentally ill. And I don't buy that. I think...
6: Well, why do you think they're out there, Norma? Let's cut right to the chase. Well, why do you think somebody's living on the streets if they're not mentally ill and they're not drug addicted? Why are they out there?
7: Well, maybe, there's another issue there. Maybe...
6: What would the issue be that would cause them... And Norma, if tomorrow you were told you don't have a dime, you can't pay your rent, do you have family and friends you would turn to who would take you in?
7: Do I? No. No.
6: You don't have a single friend that would say...
7: No, I never did. When I was a kid and needed to go to the pool, I had to go find a nickel bottle and cash it in.
6: Okay, but what I'm asking, Norma, is if you found yourself on hard times, you don't have a single family member or a single friend that said, Norma, you can come stay with us till you get back on your feet. You don't have a single one.
7: No, no.
6: Wow.
7: What
6: happened to all your friends and family?
7: Well, that's how we were raised back in the day.
6: Not to have friends or family?
7: Your parents are only there till you're 18 years old, and then back then it was either go to war and kill people or go work in the factory or have a parents that had a lot of money to send you to college.
6: Yeah, but Norma,
7: didn't have that.
6: You didn't make a single friend over the last, I don't know, 10, 20, 30 years that you could turn to?
7: Lots of friends, but none that going to take you in and support you while you're homeless and break up their families.
6: What kind of friend is a person who would say you can't
7: be friends anymore?
6: What kind of friend is a friend who says, yeah, I like knowing you, but don't come to my house. You can't sleep on the couch. You can't sleep in the spare room. I have not an inch of space for a friend. Is that a friend?
7: Yes, that's a wonderful friend, you know. Yeah, that's a wonderful friend that you want to keep.
6: You have a different definition of friend than I do.
7: Yeah, we certainly do. And of homelessness. And I don't think they're all drug addicts, and I don't think they're all...
6: Why do you think they're out there, then?
7: I think maybe they're working low-income jobs that can't...
6: A minimum wage job in Oregon produces about $33,000 a year. If you have a friend or a partner or a roommate, that's about $60,000 or $70,000 a year. You got to be able to get it done. I got to give you a piece of advice. 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But for a lot of Americans, the system does not make it easy. 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
14: After Monday's deadly shooting that claimed the lives of three people at the Islamic Center of San Diego, that city's mayor, Todd Gloria, says anyone who seeks to bring further harm will be dealt with in a swift manner. Promised extra security for the faith-based community.
15: I want to assure San Diegans, in particular, our Muslim brothers and sisters, the San Diego Police Department will be guarding all of our local houses of worship with additional presence to assure your safety during this very, very tragic time.
14: The two suspects took their own lives with gunshot wounds to the head just a block away from the mosque. President Trump says he called off a military attack on Iran planned to take place today after leaders of three Middle Eastern nations asked him to hold off. Kate Fisher reports.
16: The president said he had informed U.S. military leaders that the attack was off in light of the request from the Qatari Emir, Saudi Crown Prince, and the UAE president. He stated that serious negotiations are now taking place and that these leaders told him the deal will be very acceptable to the USA, as well as countries in the Middle East and beyond. The president said, though Tuesday's attack was off, the military should be prepared to go forward with a full, large-scale assault of Iran on a moment's notice in the event that an acceptable deal is not reached. Kate Fisher, Washington.
14: It's primary day today in six states where voters are selecting nominees in U.S. House, Senate, and governor races. Alice Barr reports the president is paying close attention.
17: A key test today for President Trump as he seeks to unseat congressional Republicans who've crossed him, with perhaps his biggest target, Kentucky Congressman Thomas Massie, on the ballot today in what is now the most expensive House primary in history.
14: Massie faces Trump-backed Ed Gulrain. I'm Michael Kastner.
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26: Thanks so much for listening. I hope you had a fantastic weekend. I know you did. If you're in the Northeast, we finally had a weekend that was reminiscent of the spring slash summer. It's going to be a big hour. Secretary of Education Linda McMahon will be joining me. Farley Weiss, president and of the Israeli Justice Organization. Man, do we need that. And the great Lawrence Jones is in studio, fresh off his big weekend. We don't really know exactly what Lawrence does over the weekend. We tried to put...
27: Great.
26: Right. We are beginning to tap his phones. We're trying to...
0: we're getting some trumped up charges right. in order for us to be able to follow you around.
1: Right. It wouldn't be the first time right. someone went after me.
0: What is it? What is he? 702.
1: Right.
0: The 702 form.
1: Right.
0: So before we get to Lawrence, let's get to the big three.
2: Number three.
3: If you look at what happened in Louisiana, I believe that Senator Cassidy is an honorable man. I'm sure there are some Republicans who disagree with him on several votes, but overall, I think he's a good person. But he came in third in that race, which shows that at least for now, still, that is a Donald Trump-controlled Republican Party still at the moment.
0: Are you getting that idea? Of course. Politics aplenty. His time is running out to fully fund the DHS and the ballroom. We review the primaries to the gerrymandering mania, which could keep the House in GOP hands.
2: Number two.
4: At the end of that visit, the scorecard shows Xi getting what he wanted and Trump generally not getting what he wanted. And that should be concerning for people who want a strong America that can deter the rising China rather than simply accede to its power.
0: I'm really surprised, David Ignatius, to say that. We'll go over what actually took place. The aftermath of the China visit has results coming in. We review the impact and what it means for our ally, Taiwan.
2: Number one.
5: No, I don't think he can walk away. And no, I don't think the Israelis can settle it. I don't think, as powerful as they are, they don't have the kind of power the United States has.
0: Back to war with no talks on tap, in my view. Time to start smashing Iran again while opening up the strait and grabbing the uranium. Let's end this and watch gas prices fall. And that's pretty much where we're at, Lawrence. We can't do them all, so I'm told by the military. We don't have our assets, enough assets in the region to get the uranium, open up the strait, take out, do the elimination game in Iran at the same time. But we do have enough to do it in sequence.
1: Yeah, it would be hard, even if we had the assets, to do all at once and coordinate all that at once. That's a lot of power that's going on, and we do have a lot. I would say this. And I've said this for the last couple of weeks now. The president realizes what he needs to do. He's not a fool. He understands who he's been negotiating with. But he's waiting for something. We're not privy to it. It's probably classified. But he's waiting for the right moment. He didn't bring us all the way to the 5-yard line to just stop and do some nonsense.
0: Well, he thought it would be enough to get them to the table, say, give me the uranium, and they just go. I did ask him. I said, look, what about ballistic missiles? He says, Brian, it's a tough neighborhood. I can't ask for them to give me all their ballistic missiles. I go, okay, understood.
1: I agree.
0: Yeah. I agree with that. But in terms of ballistic missiles, a limitation, he goes, yeah. Absolutely. So, of course, that would charge in terms, don't fund your proxies. Well, how are we going to do that? Well, I'm pretty sure our guys are pretty, we know how they're getting their arms. Right. Israel knows how they're getting their arms. And they do have, Hezbollah has rearmed. Not to the extent they were.
1: Yeah, but to that extent, Brian, they're still supporting the proxies at this point. Oh, yeah. I think that part of the negotiation, and then I think also, is what type of range do the missiles have? Okay, if we're talking about short, okay, yeah, they can keep those. I mean, it's still a country. They have the right to defend themselves. But the notion that they could have missiles that could attack Europe, I think it's just nonsense right there. So I think what the president is doing, he tried to give them an opportunity to negotiate. Our guys were tired. They needed to restock. They needed to get some rest. And I think now you're going to see us do like we did in the first phase of things, rearm and hit some sites. And, you know, I think the one thing that the president has been afraid of, and we just got to be honest with the American people, is casualties. What could happen if we go get the uranium?
0: And also our bases. Are the bases going to be defended? Evidently, I haven't heard pushback on it. They got hit 220 times.
1: Yeah.
0: So, you know, in terms of THAAD against the drone, we're not doing that anymore.
1: Yeah.
0: So have we gotten the anti-drone defense that the Ukrainians have perfected? And by the way, that's going to be the story very soon. They're beginning to take the balance of the fight from Putin. So they're hitting Moscow. But I don't want to divest. I want you to hear what Robert Gates said. In case you do not know, he's held every defense position in multiple administrations, from Bush 1 to Bush 2 to Reagan 1. But he was Obama. He was Bush's defense minister. So good, defense secretary. He stayed with Obama, asked him to stay. Cut 14.
5: Well, I think some of the justifications have changed over time. But one thing, I think there have been a few things that have been consistent from the very beginning. One is to eliminate Iran's ability to have a nuclear weapon. Another is to eliminate their military capabilities to attack their neighbors. The third is to eliminate the capability to support their surrogates, the Hezbollah, Hamas, Houthis, to sink their navy. Mm-hmm. I think those have all been articulated as objectives of this operation. And although the nuclear program has been dramatically damaged and set back a long time, I think those other things, a lot has been accomplished.
0: And I think Margaret Brennan was shocked by that.
1: I don't know why. I mean, some of the things, pretty much everything that he said was not debatable. And look, I'm all for debating different tactical moves. I think that's fair game when you're looking at the landscape of everything. And I appreciate different tactical minds. I think the president does. That's why he has people that disagree around the table. But if you can't agree that we have disabled their nuclear program and set it back, if you can't agree that we've disabled the missile and destroyed their Navy, I don't see how you call yourself a general, a national security expert. I just don't think that's reasonable. It's partisan.
0: So one thing I did on One Nation on Sunday, it struck me how these extreme candidates are rising up the ranks in the Democratic Party. Mm-hmm. And one of them is Graham Platner. So he served in the military, give him credit, Marines and Army, but I listened to him for an hour being interviewed in the New York Times a week before they did another expansive interview. And you really get a chance to see how extreme this guy is.
1: Oh, yeah.
0: And he's extreme left. Oh, yeah. You know, it's hard to imagine the guy say, they pointed out some things where he was in Fallujah, writing back to his parents and saying, don't let anybody tell you we're not doing great things here. And they asked him, justify that. I thought you said there was a bad operation. Oh, I was just trying to rationalize my service. So he's trying to walk back his military service. But listen to how crazy this guy is. Cut 20.
6: I don't know anybody who thinks the war in Iran's a good idea. Republicans, independents, Democrats, friends of mine who just don't even care about politics because they're so jaded. Everybody knows that this is stupid. They know it's stupid because they see it for exactly what it is. It's a war that has started because Donald Trump is in the Epstein files and he doesn't want us reading them. It's a war that's been started because Benjamin Netanyahu has tried to get it going for 30 years and he finally found an American president stupid enough to do it. It's a war that's been started because it fills a deep hole in Pete Hegseth's masculine insecurity. And because every single time we hit a girls' school with a Tomahawk missile, a Raytheon executive makes a profit.
0: Wow.
6: That's why. We are back at war.
0: Wow.
1: And that last part, I mean, how egregious to say that. So you're saying that the one accident that we had that is still under investigation, where we hit civilians, which no one wanted, and the Pentagon has made very clear they're going to investigate. You're using the Iranians, which they have said we've hit like 20-plus schools and everything, which is nonsense, and you're going to believe them over our guys, and then you're going to say they're doing it for profit. How dare you? As someone that served this country, do you think the soldiers would sign up for that? It is, you know, Brent, there is this growing sentiment. I don't know where it came. I don't know if because we stopped, you know, educating our young people and stopped teaching them about 9/11 and letting them know to love our country. But they really hate America.
0: Yeah.
1: They really just hate the country, don't believe in our value system. You typically don't see that from people that serve the country, though.
0: I know. It's unusual. And he's when his Nazi tattoo and his communist beliefs. Well, that was PTSD. All right. I don't really know people that go Nazi because what happened in battle. I know guys that have served 16 terms. Don't even have PTSD or they don't say I need a Nazi tattoo. Yeah. I don't get it.
1: Yeah. So, Brian, the under Joe Biden, the U.S. military said that white supremacy was a problem. They did this whole investigation. Trying to expose them.
0: And
1: they didn't find anything. So they decided to run the one guy that was in the military with the Nazi tattoo on. I mean, and it's totally fine. Totally
0: normal.
1: While calling
0: Trump a fascist.
1: While calling him a fascist, a Nazi, Hitler. I mean, it just really doesn't make sense. So I hope that we can rejigger this, Brian. I think the president's doing the right thing when it comes to this conflict right now. The interesting point is, as a man that's always looking at polling and everything, the president seems unfazed, at least with my conversation. Yeah. I know you talked to the president, by the polling on this. He knows it's the right thing to do.
0: So I'm looking at this China deal. This is what we walk away with. Now, originally, we put stuff out and they didn't. And they said, well, Donald Trump's making things up. No. And Jameson Greer was great over the weekend. George Stephanopoulos, did he lie? He didn't lie. There were things that were brought up with us prior to his meeting that he did not bring up one-on-one with President Xi. China's going to buy 200 Boeing jets. They confirmed it. They're also going to buy the jet engines from General Electric. They confirmed it. They're going to resume imports of the poultry from certain U.S. states, which had stopped. China will buy $17 billion agricultural products in 26, 27, and 28. I thought that could be a little bit higher. But the most important thing that I find interesting, potentially, could be great, establish bilateral boards of trade and investment. So immediately, you got a problem with something they're not delivering on. There's an immediate communication, scheduled meetings. And instead of, we would like to have a meeting, meet right in Brussels at this time. Now it's going to be, they're on schedule. Shouldn't, as long as nothing melts
1: down. Well, because Brian, before this meeting, everything as it relates to China continued to escalate. Especially when it, as it relates to trade. They did something that we didn't like as a country, and at least under this president, he just slapped the tariff on them. So we were just going back and forth, back and forth. So what the president has acknowledged, look, he's a strong leader. I'm a strong leader. He's advocating for his country. I'm advocating for my country. Let's have some mediation here. And he doesn't want to talk about Taiwan. He goes, look, I don't have those conversations. I'm just not going to do it.
0: Yeah, so the president usually, when they bring up to any president, most presidents, and they say, hey, are you going to sell weapons to, stop selling weapons to Taiwan? The answer is routinely is, I don't talk about that. Mm-hmm. But the president said, listen, for the, and he said, let me think about that. Mm-hmm. So that's someone puts it on the table. And he said, I'm going to think about it. I'm not going to deliver right away, which makes Taiwan nervous. Here's what Robert Gates said in case people fear that there's going to be an immediate invasion while we wait. Cut six.
5: Yeah. There isn't one single Chinese general or admiral today that has one day of combat experience. The last time these guys fought was 1979 in the North Vietnamese. The Vietnamese gave him a bloody nose. He's fired. She has fired all these generals. There are now no generals left on the Central Military Commission that kind of oversees the whole thing.
0: So Margaret Brennan didn't know what to say. In fact, she cut it off. You could tell they edited. And they said, oh, by the way, the rest of the interview you could see online.
1: Right. Well, and not just that, Brian. I mean, did you see all these defensive weapons that they sold to Iran? Not working too well.
0: Missile defense.
1: So it's like, you know, we talk about all the technology that they're stealing. Let's talk about if it's actually any good.
0: Right.
1: So, I mean,
0: I told you about the ship.
1: Right, exactly.
0: They had a security ship that was escorting a lot of their merchant vessels back and forth, and the Iranians pulled it over, boarded it, and took it.
1: Right.
0: They took the ship of their only ally. By the way, why didn't China shoot back and sink it?
1: That just shows you. Don't listen to the media reports. It's in total disarray. And I talked about this Friday as well. And maybe we'll talk about this tomorrow, Brian. You can't, like, forget the Cuba story as well. While the president is doing all of this, he's socking China in the mouth by what he's doing since Johnny Ratcliffe took Cuba and essentially is cutting China off and Russia, which makes Putin weaker as well.
0: Simultaneously while the meeting is happening. So I just want to tell you, this just came across Reuters, exclusive. Pakistan is deploying a jet squadron of thousands of troops into Saudi Arabia. Now, why is that? They have a defense pact, Pakistan and Saudi Arabia. It's a financial one for Saudi Arabia. It's defense for Pakistan. So they say, should you be attacked, we will defend you. And guess what? They put 8,000 troops into Saudi Arabia. So if there is going to be an attack, which indications are with talks falling apart. So Pakistan mediating talks at the same time, a treaty obligated to help Saudi Arabia. UAE is ready to attack. They have attacked. Saudi Arabia has attacked also back quietly. Mm-hmm. And now they're ready to defend. And the Ukrainians have come in and the Israelis have come in with the Iron Dome. So now they're better. We have more assets. They have more defense weapons.
1: So here we go. Buckle up. And this goes back to the question I asked Trey this morning. Because, you know, I know about the pact. But Pakistan continues to say that they want peace here. They want to mediate this thing. And he said Pakistan is still mediating this. But what they're doing sending those troops there tells me they're prepared for something else.
0: Yeah.
1: That means we're coming to the end of the road for Iran. We've tried peace. The Gulf states have completely turned against Iran because they just attacked them like maniacs. Now they're going to have the assets. So we have the United States assets, Israel assets, and now the Gulf states are going to have the assets they need. I'm still worried about some of the defense mechanisms that
0: Bahrain
1: they have
0: in Bahrain
1: and Kuwait. But if they can shore that up, then it's over. It's over.
0: Right. And then all these Democrats saying that it's a war he can't get out of and we're stuck there, they'll have their answer. A lot of people owe him an apology. Let's see what happens. Like Chris Van Hollen, the worst. Lawrence, thanks so much for
1: appreciate
0: coming
1: it.
0: In.
1: See you tomorrow.
0: You going to do jiu-jitsu now?
1: I really
0: are. You really? All right. You never know. He might be in the Lawrence might be in the UFC fight at the White House. Yeah. If we can get him in a poll.
1: Hey, if you can nobody get someone to sponsor.
0: Fight. Nobody wants to fight. Yeah, Lawrence will wear any sponsorship right. And get a tattoo, too. A henna, but it'll wear away. Right. Back in a moment.
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5: I think he should. I think we should go forward with what we've agreed with Taiwan. One of the concerns that I have is, even with respect to previous arms sales, there is a huge backlog of weapons that we have sold to Taiwan that we have not been able to deliver because we don't have the supplies.
0: Yeah, and it takes a while to deliver that. And it takes a while to the Middle East. We have a production problem. We have to address it. But he went on to say this administration is addressing it in a very proactive way. It's just not quick enough. I mean, for example, we had a few companies in here that do 3D printing. Why are we not doing 3D printing on interceptors and other things? So maybe the big three weapons manufacturers should start working with Silicon Valley, who thankfully... Anduril, as well as Palantir, are just some of the companies that are working with our manufacturers to get them quicker, because that's going to be the key, especially when it comes to drones. In the short term, have South Korea build our ships, have Ukraine build our drones, and do everything possible to pick up the pace here in America. All right, when we come back, we go inside Israel with Barley Weiss. Don't move. Brian Kilmeade.
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1: Hey, welcome back, everybody. So we have a busy hour coming your way. We talked to Lawrence Jones about all the breaking news, and it looks like we're going back to war with Iran. They are unable to have a dialogue and keep the same story 2 days in a row, and we're done with it. Joining us now is Farley Weiss, president of the Israeli Justice Organization, and we'll talk about that and the anti-Semitism raging in this country. But Farley, welcome back. Appreciate it.
2: Good to be back, Brian. Thank you.
1: All right. First off, when you talk about what's going to happen, I think that Israel is more than ready to finish the job. The president talked to the prime minister yesterday, and I think that they've gone to school about what they've did and didn't do and what Iran's been doing since the ceasefire started. And the firepower in the region, at least on the American side, is greater. And now the Gulf allies know they're going to be targeted. And that I think they're more ready now. What are you hearing?
2: I agree with you. I think that President Trump constantly tries to see if there's a way, a diplomatic way out. He sees the Iranians, as Henry Kissinger once said, if someone is a murderer, they could also be a liar. The Iranians don't keep to their word and they keep changing what they say. And he sees there's no diplomatic way to end this crisis and he has to go and finish the job with Israel.
1: Right. And what's the feeling amongst the Israelis? Because they know they're going to be targeted.
2: Look, they're nervous. I have a son there, a daughter there, and I have a brother there. And they're nervous about it, but Israel has bomb shelters, and they're prepared to what needs to be done. They want to be live in a safer world in the future, and that means Iran not having a nuclear bomb, not firing ballistic missiles, and the regime really, hopefully, God willing, be destroyed.
1: We think now, did you see the story about Pakistan sent 8,000 troops into Saudi Arabia and basically an air force unit over there? They're treaty obligated to defend Saudi Arabia. And I think they're showing up to do that at the same time, allegedly mediating. And according to one report, accepting Iranian aircraft. So what do you make of Pakistan?
2: I mean, Pakistan has really, if anything, they try to theoretically be a mediator, but all they've done is delayed the attacks by the United States continuing the attacks, saying that they think the Iranians want to make a deal when it's everything has shown they don't want to make a deal. And so, I mean, Pakistan is really not a country that you would look to as a friendly U.S. ally. And I think it's not surprising that it's not worked with them as a mediator.
1: So when you talk about the anti-Semitism, anti-Israeli attitude in the Democratic Party, but yet most American Jews vote for Democrats, is that going to be different this time?
2: Yeah, it's already gone through a significant change. In the 2016 election, President Trump got 23-24% of the Jewish votes. In the 2024 election, he got 41% of the Jewish votes, the biggest change of any ethnic group. And it's only going up from there. And so I think that in Australia, the Labour Party used to get the majority of the Jewish votes. And now over 80% of the Australian Jews are now not voting for the Labour Party anymore because of the anti-Semitism in Australia. There is going to be a massive shift of Jewish votes moving to the Republican Party in America, as the Democratic Party has condoned anti-Semitism within their party and embraced people like Hassan Piker.
1: Farley, you say that one of the things you have to do now, you used to have a green litmus test, right? You used to have a Roe v. Wade litmus test. You know what the new the litmus test on the left is? Do you promise to not sell arms to Israel?
2: It's an amazing thing that the number one issue for them is your view of Israel, like as if this is the most important issue in America. And yet for the Democratic Party, that has become the most important issue. You have an anti-Semitic mayor of New York who celebrates Nakba Day, the day that that the Arabs failed to destroy the Jewish state, and won't march in the Israeli Day Parade, and the first mayor not doing that. And you have in essence a legitimization of anti-Semitism within the Democratic Party. While on the Republican side, President Trump has spoken out against Tucker Carlson and Candace Owens and Megyn Kelly and all these people, and is trying to push, hopefully Massey gets eliminated today and has done everything to try to eliminate him. All the anti-Semitism within the Republican Party Trump has spoken out against and moved against, while the Democrats are condoning it, and it's only increasing in the party, and more Democrats are embracing anti-Semitism.
1: Well, tell me about Tom Massey and anti-Semitism. This seems to be a new thing with him.
2: Well, no, he's always been, it used to always be they would have these votes against aid to Israel, and it'd be 12 Democrats and one Republican, Thomas Massie. He always was an outlier among all the Republicans in the entire House. He decided now to join the Democrats on pretty much all of the major issues, including he didn't vote for the Build Back Better legislation, pretty much everything he has voted against President Trump on and joined the Democrats. And so he's been a major problem. And fortunately, because President Trump has stepped in and said, this guy needs to be removed from Congress and to support his opponent, I think there's a good chance he'll get thrown out tomorrow. Tomorrow. And I think that's an important thing. And he's been a problem all along.
1: I know. I have a huge problem with him. I don't care. You're a libertarian. I understand you're going to be voting against some Republican causes and be very frustrating, like Rand Paul. I have no use for him either. But one thing about Rand Paul, he understands that what is pure politics. You know what's pure politics? The Epstein files. For Thomas Massie all of a sudden to get interested in the Epstein files, like he's got to go with Ro Khanna and get to the bottom of something he thoroughly ignored his entire career. That shows you he's just anti-Trump.
2: And the whole thing, the Epstein file, the absurdity of it is that if there was one person who knew Epstein and spoke out against Epstein, was Donald Trump, who banned him from Mar-a-Lago, who told the police that he was glad that they took action against Epstein and disassociated from Epstein. And while everybody else didn't care to dissociate from him after he had the arrest, Donald Trump did do that. And the whole thing of making out like there's some issue with Trump about Epstein is an absurdity.
1: It is. Bill Maher, again, right on the money with his monologue, going after Democrats and anti-Semitism. Cut 36.
3: There is a frothing anxiousness for the literal extermination of this one group. And Democrats, where are you? If any other minority group was being talked about this way, you'd break out the kente cloth and have 10 benefit concerts. But because you see that so many of your brainwashed by TikTok constituents now have an unfavorable view of Israel, you indulge them when you should be correcting them. You don't tell your woke idiots Israel isn't a

0: are the best Air Force outside the United States in the world. And what would the Palestinian Authority do? They give money to people. They have a law that pays people money, incentive money. If you murder Americans, you murder Jews, you get paid money and rewarded money like Taylor Force. And so that's why there's a Taylor Force law in the United States that I helped push for. And it's an outrageous thing that why would you pick one side for the other? In the Democratic Party, the polls show there are more Democrats who support Iran than Israel.
1: Sickening. Farley Weiss, thanks so much. Appreciate it.
0: Thank you, Brian.
1: You got it. When we come back, the Secretary of Education, Linda McMahon, will be with us. Don't move.
2: The headlines, the stories behind them, and the people who make them. Only on the Brian Kilmeade Show. Fox News Mornings meet Seattle values. It's Brian Kilmeade on 570 KVI, Seattle's conservative talk.
3: Man, I love this place. I've been surfing here since I was a kid. Now, seeing my grandson out on the water, it means everything to me. Watching him and taking in the blue waves, the sea breeze, the blurry horizon?
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1: Welcome back, everybody. It's my privilege to bring the Secretary of Education, Linda McMahon, the 13th of her kind, and she might be the last. Secretary, welcome back.
2: Thank you, Brian. Good to be with you this morning.
1: Yeah, we were having a great time at the White House Correspondents' Dinner until the shooting happened. Great to see your son.
2: Until we were both diving under tables.
1: Yeah, crazy times. But for you in particular, this has been very intense. I don't remember a Secretary of Education being more in the news than you, just because people care so much about turning around our educational system, but at the same time, turning it over to the states to make it better. How close are we? What would school choice do for the grade point average of our kids in our country right now?
2: Well, Brian, first of all, thank you. And I believe that, you know, education has to be a nonpartisan issue. This is about our kids. This is about what we're doing in our country. And we have failed, this generation of students who cannot read. 30% of eighth graders can read. 30% of fourth graders can read and do math. I mean, it's just we really have to do something. And so under the Working Families Tax Cuts bill, one of the things that the president has done is really provided the first national school choice policy. And it's really it's a great program because it's being funded by private dollars, that would be donated to scholarship granting organizations. So that and those private donors will get $1,700 tax credit on their federal return. And there's no cap as to how much money they can donate. So in those states, and governors have to opt into those programs, but in those states, then parents can apply for scholarships to take their children out of failing schools, put them in private schools or public schools. Parents can use those funds to get after school tutoring or more tutoring that may be necessary for their children. And with parents that have children with disabilities, they can also utilize these dollars for more services for their children. So it's a wonderful program. So that part of school choice, I think, is just absolutely something we haven't seen before. And it's a wonderful part of the new tax bill.
1: Yeah. So you're talking about doing a change to Pell Grants. Everybody knows you apply to college if you are economically disadvantaged. I got a Pell Grant for 4 years. It was only like $900, compared to the student loan. I think mine was $2,200. That's when like a top level school would be about $10,000 a year, talking about from 82 to 86. So now we're talking about NYU, $110,000, So they want to, I understand that you want to limit the amount you can take out in terms of a loan. And when it comes to Pell Grants, you want to be able to give people the access to go into one of those trade schools, correct?
2: Correct.
1: So
2: it's, go ahead. The short-term Pell program is just really something that hasn't been available before. And, we have such a workforce shortage in our country. We, for every five people that leave the workforce, only two come back in. And if we don't change this program by 2030, we'll have about 2.1 million more of a gap in the workforce, program, or the workforce needs. And so what we're really trying to do is to make sure that we are offer a program that students can go in for 8 to 15 weeks. They can go in and get into the workforce sooner. Now, governors are approving these programs. And so that's why it's very important to the states. The governor can say, hey, I need to focus, a lot of these short-term workforce programs towards, electricians or towards brick masons or carpentry or HVAC or, data analytics. But whatever those monies are, governors then can take a look at that and help fulfill the workforce shortages in their state.
1: But it's up to the state. Even though it's a federal program, each state has to accept the money and accept this redirect.
2: So let's be sure we're talking about the same thing. The first program that I was describing about states taking the money for the scholarship granting organizations, yeah. The governors do have to opt in to those programs. And, you know, almost every state governor has opted in, and we're getting a couple of the blue state governors to come in. But I can't imagine why any governor wouldn't adopt this program for their state and make it possible for private donations to go to these scholarship granting organizations and expand school choice, you know, in their state. The president certainly believes that no child should be, kept into a failing public school. And this allows parents the right to, for school choice.
1: Yeah. And there was just a story today in the Washington Post. I'm pretty sure you saw it. Why so many states are leaving free money on the table for education, and it's mostly blue states. And Kathy Hochul broke the deadlock. You know, she's like, no, this is too good to be true. I can't turn this down. So this gives an opportunity for kids to benefit. But is it unions that are pressuring them not to do this?
2: I'm really pleased to see that Governor Hochul has said that she is going to, she's going to green light this program. She kind of had a foot in both camps there for a while. She wanted to appear that she was going to opt into the program, but then she said, I want to make sure there aren't, any loopholes or anything that I need to investigate. So she kind of said yes, and then she kind of hedged her bet. So I hope that she will, come in full force, because it is such an incredible program. We expect that if this program is allowed, to flourish in all the states, that there will probably be a few billion dollars raised from the private sector to promote this school choice expansion. And that would just be incredible, for students in states who want to change schools get extra money for programs or tutoring, et cetera, as I was explaining.
1: It's just an interesting time, depending on, you want the school to perform. If it's not performing, you want to be able to put that school up against another school and let them compete. And the theory is if they compete, both get better, right?
2: Yes, I think so.
1: So when you look at your job every day, you're making consequential decisions. But yet one of the goals was, and we've heard this from Republicans for a long time, we got to get rid of the Department of Education. But you're proving the value of the department every day by the decisions you're making, aren't you? Wouldn't you hate to give up that type of impact you're making?
2: Now, what we are proving is the impact of the policy that is being passed, by the president and by Congress. And, any of the agencies that we've signed agreements with, the interagency agreements, we've signed them with labor, with state, with Interior and with HHS, a lot of these agencies can better implement these programs. So we just want to make sure, we're getting the policy right, I think, through Congress, but many of these agencies will be able to take this policy and implement it as well or better than the Department of Education, with less bureaucracy, with fewer strings, and with less red tape. And so that's really the goal.
1: Yeah, so I guess we'll see how this goes. The other thing is what I've noticed in a couple of state studies, even though we've begun seeing a nationwide push to put phones into a locker and not have them in school, it hasn't affected the grades much. It affected the way they socialize. Everyone sees improvement, but it hasn't affected the grades. Do you think that's just a delay? Do you think grades are going to start coming up as more and more people put the phones down?
2: Well, I certainly hope so. I mean, it takes a while to change grades. And this is most of these phone programs were just implemented with this school year. And we're not even halfway through. Well, I guess we're about coming to the end of the first school year, that's for sure. But it takes a while, even when we've changed reading programs in many states, like to the science of reading. For instance, when Mississippi adopted that program, it took almost 10 years to start to see real changes, because you're changing how students are reading.
1: Thanks so much, Madam Secretary. Yeah, we're up against a hard break, but always appreciate it. You're doing a fantastic job. Thanks so much for joining us today.
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6: It's primary day today in six states where voters are selecting nominees in U.S. House, Senate, and governor races. Alice Barr says that one of today's closely watched races is in Kentucky, where GOP Congressman Thomas Massey, who has clashed with the White House, faces Trump-backed Ed Gallrain.
7: We're also tracking key races in today's Georgia primaries. Republicans are under pressure to show their loyalty to President Trump, just as polls show his approval ratings slipping, with voters voicing frustrations over the cost of living and the war with Iran.
6: Over the weekend, Louisiana Republican Senator Bill Cassidy, who had been targeted by the president because he voted to convict Trump in his 2021 impeachment trial, lost his primary. Voters are also heading to the polls in Alabama, Idaho, Oregon, and Pennsylvania. In the New York area, security is being stepped up following a deadly mosque shooting in California. Scott Pringle reports.
8: The NYPD is adding patrols around houses of worship, and New Jersey Governor Mikey Sherrill is ordering state police to do the same around the state. Also, the same thing in Nassau County. This is after police say two suspects are dead and three adult victims have been killed in a shooting at the Islamic Center of San Diego. Monday's attack at the city's largest mosque is being investigated as a hate crime. The teen suspects appeared to have died from self-inflicted gunshot wounds. In New York, I'm Scott Pringle.
6: Next Era Energy is buying Dominion Energy in a stock deal worth $67 billion. More from Tammy Trujillo.
9: Dominion already powers the world's largest market for data centers in Northern Virginia. Florida-based Next Era is the nation's largest renewable energy developer and plans to build more than 30 data center hubs around the nation to meet the demand from artificial intelligence. Once the deal goes through, the company will become the largest regulated electric utility on the planet.
6: I'm Michael Kastner.
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10: All right, I got some good news for you in Newcastle on 405 southbound. Just before 44th Street, we had a stall. It was blocking the HOV lane, but that has been cleared away, so you are good to go right now. Now, no problems on 405 southbound from Linwood to Bellevue. That's about a 16-minute drive. On the northbound side from Renton to Bellevue is an 11-minute drive. The Valley Freeway starting to get real slow, especially as you approach 405. Now, the First Avenue Bridge, that still looks pretty good, but South Michigan Michigan Street slows down in both directions right by East Marginal Way. No delays as you cross Lake Washington on I-90 or 520, Highway 16 over the Tacoma Narrows Bridge. That also looks really good right now. If you're traveling on I-5 north from Tacoma to Seattle, starting to get slow, that's 34 minutes. On the southbound side from Marysville to Seattle is a 26-minute drive. In the Northwest News Radio Traffic Center, I'm Sue Aller.
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15: 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It's Brian Kilmeade.
1: Hi, everyone. So glad you're there. It's the Brian Kilmeade Show. We have a busy hour coming your way. Heavily Texas-oriented. Carl Rove is in studio and Lieutenant Colonel Alan West over in Dallas. So we have a lot to discuss, including a lot of moving parts. This is a primary day. The president really wants to make sure Tom Massey is out. He also has to make a big decision about Iran. When do we go back in? And are we indeed ready to finish the job this time? There's three objectives. Get the uranium out, open up the strait, and then finish off this leadership. And my hope is to give the Iranian people the first time they have a say in their government since 1979. That would be great, ideally. But I think opening up the strait would relieve the pressure. The bigger question is, who's got the more pressure? Who's more oriented towards time? Is it us, knowing that the World Cup is here and America 250 is next and the midterms are in November? Or is it the Iranians with long gas lines, with them being suffocated out of their strait, and knowing that their army, even the IRGC, is not getting paid? We'll see where the pressure is and who breaks first. Karl Rove, This is an interesting time. I mean, you can't say this reminds you of any other period.
16: Yeah, no. Isn't it wild? Yeah.
1: I mean, your thoughts about the president's decision to delay?
16: Well, I think it was wise. He needs to go the extra mile, I think he believes, in giving the Iranians a chance to come to the table with reasonable suggestions. The latest version is essentially the last version with a couple of, you know, extra commas. But I think he wants them to think long and hard about what's coming. And they know the ability of the U.S. military to strike them. And let's hope it works. But if it doesn't, the president, I believe, is good for his word. He'll come back at him and hit him hard.
1: Don't you think it's going to be soon?
16: Well, look, that's going to be what it's going to. There are three groups of people that are going to tell him when the right time is. One of them are going to be the Pakistanis and the others who are having direct conversations with the Iranians. Do they realize that what they've now laid on the table is not essentially different from what the president has already rejected, and which is ridiculous? We're going to pay them reparations? No. We're going to let them blah, blah, blah? No.
1: Relieve all the sanctions?
16: Yeah, exactly. The second group are going to be the leadership in the region. The leadership in Saudi Arabia, the Emiratis, the Qatar, they're going to have a, and then the president's own advisors. I mean, the vice president, the secretary of state, the secretary of war, the National Security Council staff, the key advisors in the West Wing, all of them are going to be obviously having counsel to the president on this. And my suspicion is that when he acts, he will act with the unanimity of at least two of those three, the people, the leaders of our allies in the region, and the White House staff. It's unclear how, our interlocutor is primarily Pakistan. It's unclear how much they're willing to, tilt one way or the other, or to shoot straight with them. I think they like to be the lubricant in there, but I'm not certain that they're going to be pressuring or have been pressuring the Iranians to be more
1: realistic.
16: Well,
1: let's factor this in. They just sent, they sent 8,000 troops over to Saudi Arabia for a defense pact that they have. So there are Pakistanis in Saudi Arabia protecting different sensitive areas in that country. Now, think about this. They're the mediators working with us and Iran. Saudi Arabia and Iran had Iran unsolicited bombed Saudi Arabia's, hit some key spots, desalinization plant, as well as energy centers. They've been trying to stop them from rerouting their oil towards the Red Sea. And yet the Pakistanis sent 8,000 troops to back them up.
16: Well, I think the Pakistanis are trying to signal to the Iranians, do not take on the big local power, Saudi Arabia, who are important to the Pakistanis. They, Pakistan is a very large population, but it's not a very strong economy, and they depend upon their relationship with the nations in the region, primarily Saudi Arabia, for financial sustenance. So this was a signal to the Iranians, don't do anything. Here's where our troops are. We're making a public scene of it. You know exactly where they are. If you attack those installations, you're attacking us.
1: So how about Saudi Arabia and the UAE have quietly done their own hits on Iran? What does that tell you?
16: Well, I by accident, I happened to be in the region 2 weeks before the balloon went up. And let me tell you, what I took away from the conversations I had with the leadership in the region was, privately, this is before it all goes up, they are scared to death of a resurgent Iran. I mean, it's not only that they're Sunni and the Iranians are Shia, but they recognize them for what they are, which is a radical hegemonic power, regional power, and they do not want to live under their boot. And so I'm not surprised that the UAE and Saudi Arabia took action. We know about it in part because they wanted us to know. They wanted the world to know about it. So I took that as that was the surprise to me. I was not surprised that they took action to defend themselves, particularly when it was so egregious on the part of the Iranians. Wait a minute, you're drowning, and rather than launching those missiles yes, they launched missiles at U.S. facilities, but now they're launching them on the infrastructure in these countries who are their neighbors. And it was like,
1: but is it working, Carl? Because it's gotten them, because they picked up the phone and called the president and said, Mr. President, give the talks a few more days.
16: Well, but you know what? That's good counsel. If their view is that they're close to a breaking point, let them lay out on the table what they have. let it lie for a couple of days and reject it. Mm-hmm. But, you know, no, at least I walked away believing that this was 2 weeks before the balloon went up, that they recognized that the current regime, now gone, replaced by even more radical people, mm-hmm. is a threat to them and their and regional prosperity and peace.
1: So here's an Iranian resident talking about how bad things are in that country. Cut four.
17: Honestly, we do not see a good future with this situation because the internet has also been completely shut down and half of our work depended on the internet.
1: So it's hard for them to talk out. This guy actually showed his face and they said things are getting worse and worse. So the question is, can we open up the internet? That would be a boon too, because then people can communicate. Yeah. Obviously, the answer to that is no. So I was talking to a high-ranking official. I said, what do you think of the plans in your military options? He goes, I think they're really good. He goes, but not everybody around me thinks they're really good. But it's up to me to make that decision. So you know what that's like because you were there during the whole Afghanistan and Iraq.
16: Right.
1: Good times and bad.
16: Right. Let me go back to what you talked about. The Iranian talking about I recommend your listeners go to the Bush Presidential Library, Bush 43 Presidential Library, which has made a special effort to engage with dissidents inside Iran and to get obviously they're hiding the nature of who they specifically are and where they live and so forth. But I've been able to connect via the internet. There is intermittent connectivity and to get an inside view of what's happening inside Iran and how people feel. And it is amazingly, first of all, you cannot help but be inspired by these people who are suffering deprivation. I mean, we're talking about a lack of food, a lack of water. They're not getting paid. They're losing their jobs. The economy is slowing down. And yet they thirst to live in a nation of liberty and prosperity. And it is amazing what is going on, at least in the part of the Iranian population that has been able to be tapped by these efforts through the internet. So what you get is a sense of a people who are thirsting to live under something better and different. And this cannot be good for the regime over the long haul. They're not blaming us and our allies in the region. They are blaming their government for making them live in deprivation. This was once, not too long ago, one of the most prosperous modern economies in the region. And now they're living in despair because of their government.
1: Right. And they live in an ocean of oil.
16: Right.
1: So they could be living like the Saudis and the Emiratis. Robert Gates, a guy you're very familiar with. Mm-hmm. I think Margaret Brennan went down to really interview him in order to find out how bad Trump was doing. He wouldn't play.
16: No.
1: Listen, cut 10.
18: Is it possible for the president of the United States to walk away and leave this for the Israelis to settle?
19: No, I don't think he can walk away. And no, I don't think the Israelis can settle it. I don't think, as powerful as they are, they don't have the kind of power the United States has. And I think the president seems to have been very consistent and very clear that under no circumstances can Iran ever have a nuclear bomb. Well, the only way you get to that objective is resolving this issue of the enriched uranium and any future plans for enrichment. I mean, I don't think that the nuclear program in Iran poses an imminent threat. After all, we bombed it twice.
1: Yeah, and he went on to say, look, I think he's made it clear, and let's just see what happens from here, because he's looked at the problem Iran has been for 40 years. Any CENTCOM commander, they have trouble, even on CNN and MSNBC, ripping the move because they know what Iran has done.
16: Right.
1: And they sat down there and they said, well, I kind of wanted to do that too.
16: Right. No, look, Gates has been, so has Condi Rice been, supportive of the president's actions. And look, let's be clear. There are no easy decisions that this White House faces on this issue. No president in this situation would be able to say, oh, there's a simple, quick and easy answer. What I wish, and it's a fervent wish, but it's going to go unfulfilled, is that the politics would be taken out of this. And there are too many people who in their hearts know it is in our interest for denuclearize Iran, who are nonetheless jumping on this for crass political purposes.
1: And you know, and how frustrating that was. Remember Harry Reid. Everybody knows the war is lost. Prior to the surge.
16: Thank you, Mr. Reid. Thank you.
1: And but imagine you're a soldier in the field. You're in Ramadi, and you're hearing that. Yeah. So listen to right up your alley. This is exactly what you're talking about. Senator Chris Van Hollen, cut 12.
20: The president got dragged into this war. Prime Minister Netanyahu said that he'd been waiting 40 years for somebody to go to war with him in Iran. He found a president stupid enough to do it. I blame Donald Trump for that decision, but here we are.
1: So that's what you're talking about, right?
16: Yeah, absolutely. I mean, please, Senator Van Hollen, you're smart enough to know that the intimation that we were dragged in by the Israeli smacks of, you know, old anti-Semitic tropes, and also to be, you know, please, do we really need to call each other stupid? Does that add anything? May help you in Maryland, which is a deep blue state, but you know, you're not even on the ballot this year. But please, you know, do not. This is not worthy of our country. It just is not.
1: So just to build on that, somebody that might be the next senator in Maine, I certainly hope not, Graham Plattner, he with the Nazi tattoo, who says I'm a communist. Cut 13.
21: I don't know anybody who thinks the war in Iran is a good idea. Republicans, independents, Democrats, friends of mine who just don't even care about politics because they're so jaded. Everybody knows that this is stupid. They know it's stupid because they see it for exactly what it is. It's a war that has started because Donald Trump is in the Epstein files and he doesn't want us reading them.
1: Come on.
16: With all due respect to Mr. Plattner, who is a liar, incidentally. I've only got a home because I have a VA loan. Really? Your dad lent you the money. Are you paying him interest on that? Why don't you be revealing? I'm a disabled veteran and here are all my problems and I'm not allowed to get a salary because of that. Well, your wife is getting paid money for, you know, labor on your behalf and you will not be forthcoming about the diagnosis that you claim you have, that you will not provide PTSD. Any proof or evidence, PTSD and all these other things that he says I'm suffering from that caused me to be, get I'm living on $4,800 a month in VA benefits. And you're right. He, a communist. He walked around for 13 years with a neo-Nazi tattoo on his chest, Totenkopf, and death head, and said, "Oh, I didn't know it was a Nazi symbol from World War II." I mean, this guy is a far left agitator. His election to the United States Senate would be a stain on the state of Maine and a stain on the United States Senate.
1: He gets big crowds. And Susan Collins is the only lawmaker in the Northeast Republican.
16: Yeah.
1: So your thoughts about her chance? She's always defied the odds. But yeah. What about now?
16: Look, last time around, she never led in a single poll and won by 8 points against a far better candidate than Mr. Plattner, the Speaker of the Maine House, who was a young, vibrant woman leader of the Democratic Party. But she was a lot more sane than this guy. This guy is so far out there. I mean, you're right. He's a Nazi. And the things that he has said on the record, he now says, well, that was a couple of years ago. But really, you were showing us who you were and what caused you to, if those are no longer your beliefs, share with us what caused you to say, I'm no longer a communist.
1: Karl Rove, stay right there because I want to talk to you about the midterms. Oh, well, we have one segment? Okay, then we're going to stick with it then. But her shot, what about over in Michigan? Do you like Mike Rogers?
16: I like Mike Rogers a lot. Personal friend of mine, really good man, came very close 2 years ago. Democrats have a very awkward primary, three-way primary with, one milquetoast traditional Democrats and two progressives of varying degrees. I feel good about Mike.
1: When Tom Massey today is a flat-footed tie with the Navy SEAL that Pete Hegseth went to bat for yesterday. Tom Massey, a libertarian who won vehemently anti-Trump. Trump wants him out. What do you think?
16: Well, 21 counties that stretch along the Ohio River, the president's popular in Kentucky. Massey, however, has been this congressman for a long time and has done something unusual. He's built up an organization, particularly in the three big counties that are south of Cincinnati, Boone, Canton, and Campbell. he's got his allies elected, you know, county commissioners and state legislators. And so there, and look, we got Rand Paul from Kentucky, too, who's a libertarian and on the other side of the president on many things. Massey's gone out of his way to be on the opposite side of the president, and it's done something that Republicans, you know, Republican or Democrat, you can break with your leadership, but you're not supposed to vote against a rule, the thing that guarantees on the House floor how things are going to be voted upon and so forth. And he consistently votes against the Republicans' majority on that. So we'll see. The president, think about it, one congressional district, two media markets, Cincinnati and Louisville, and $30 million plus has been spent in this primary.
1: It's amazing.
16: Yeah.
1: We'll see. Do you have a prediction?
16: I think Trump's candidate wins.
1: All right. Carl Rove, always great. Which can anybody winning him on TV?
16: Immediately from here, we're going to run to the elevator, right, hope that it's there, and rush down to the three floors.
1: Go get him, Carl Rove. Thanks so much. Always great to have you in studio.
16: It's an honor to be here in the sanctum, the inner sanctum.
1: Yes. Back in a moment.
15: 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It's Mornings Done Right. Brian Kilmeade from Fox News on 570 KVI, Seattle's conservative talk.
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1: You know, they brought up the Bush Library, and the Bush Library is interesting because he's the most humble guy you're ever going to meet, and he will never say triumphant, you know, he would be triumphant and say, look at all I accomplished or I didn't accomplish. He puts you in the decision mode. He said, these are my cards. This is my information. This is what's at stake. This is what I did. What would you do? Hi, this is the challenge I had after 9/11. This is what's at stake. This is my decision. This is the information I had. What would you do? Iraq, with the 2008 collapse of the economy. What led to that? You know, what role did we play? This is the decision I made with TARP. What would you do? And that's what Bush says. If you think you could have made a better decision with the information that I had, maybe you're right. But that's just it. That's why I think that Bush right now, I think maybe 65% of the public has a or 60% of the public has a positive view of George W. Bush. And one of the reasons is because as people pulled away and they saw everything that was on his plate and then they see what happened subsequent years and compared to that, they go, all right, I get it now. And plus, they love the way he holds himself. You know, as somebody who, yeah, I was president and I won for 8 years, but I wasn't perfect. I never claimed to be. But you got to know how prepared I was to be successful.
15: 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It's Brian Kilmeade, 6 to 9 on 570 KVI, Seattle's conservative talk. 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
7: All right, we'll start off in Seattle on 7th Avenue and Denny Way. The traffic signals are not working, so just be extra cautious out there as you make your way through that intersection. The southbound side of 405 from Linwood to Bellevue, not too bad, just 16 minutes. Northbound starting to get real slow, starting at the Valley Freeway. From Renton to Bellevue, though, that's about a 15-minute delay. The Valley Freeway heading into Renton, also you're jammed as you approach 405. Still looking okay on the 1st Avenue Bridge, but coming off of the bridge, South Michigan Street does slow down both ways by East Marginal Way. I-90 looks great as you make your way across Lake Washington. So does 520. Highway 16 over the Tacoma Narrows Bridge. No problems to tell you about. I-5 northbound. That's starting to get real slow. From Tacoma to Seattle, 35 to 40 minutes. Right now, you have some pockets of volume. Southbound from Marysville to Seattle is also 30 minutes. In the Northwest News Radio Traffic Center, I'm Sue Allen.
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1: I think we've seen no evidence whatsoever that Iran is willing to come to the negotiating table and do so in good faith about their nuclear program, the highly enriched uranium, roughly 1,000 pounds, that we'd like to get access to and remove from the country, what's left of their ballistic missile and drone programs, and, of course, their long, decades-long support, material support for proxy terrorists. Those are the things that the JCPOA never really addressed. There were sunset clauses for the nuclear program and nothing whatsoever about the ballistic missile program or Iran's terrorism.
2: Exactly. And the terrorism is the funding the proxies and the ballistic missiles. As the president even mentioned to me, he's like, look, they got to be able to defend themselves. It's a tough neighborhood, but you don't need long range rockets. And we could figure out where those manufacturing facilities are, but they're just not coming to the table. You know, it's not Delcy Rodriguez, the former vice president, now president of Venezuela, at least for now. I mean, these people are maniacs. They really are. And I just don't, I think Saudi Arabia and UAE just need more time, personally, to further defend themselves. And they are concerned. They're worried about their desalinization plants. They worry about their natural gas facilities. I think from the damage done from the first round, UAE is going to need about another year and a half to reopen them up. So that's fine. But you have to know who your enemies are. And I think we're doing it with the Iron Dome there and other Ukrainian anti-drone devices, I think we could be okay. And I also just trust that we've gone to school on what we did wrong last, not necessarily did wrong, but they say one of the reasons why our jet was shot down, the F-35, and we had to do that incredible rescue, was because our flight routes have become very predictable because we knew they didn't have any air defenses. Well, they got lucky because they were predictable. And we don't know if the Russians, we assume the Russians were giving them help with their satellite knowledge to say, this is where they come from. This is where they'll be ready. And that's why they hit a couple at the end before the cessation of violence. So that was Dan Hoffman of the CIA. So nosy area, has very little faith they're ever going to come to the table. So Victoria Coates, who used to be DNI, said this, cut three.
3: I think the president does have time on his side. Now, we all realize there's economic pressure on the United States, are sensitive to the pinch the American people are feeling. And so, you know, that has to be top of mind. But at the same time, Ashley was just reporting, it's nothing compared to what is happening in Iran and the systemic economic failure there. They're enduring. They've lost somewhere between 1 and 3 million jobs. The rial, which was trading at 30,000 against the dollar, which is a lot 10 years ago, is now trading at 2 million against the dollar. It has no value, and they have no internet. So if they are looking into the abyss, they may be ready to actually make the deal the president wants.
2: So I just, you know, if you hear all those things, there's nothing she said was hyperbole. It was just facts. So if they are on long gas lines in a country that lives on an ocean of oil, you know how bad things are. Evidently, they're also dumping oil into this pristine Persian, into the Gulf. Why? Because they have nowhere to store the other oil. If they stop pumping, the word is they stop pumping and have to cap, they'll never have the same propulsion coming out of that. So they don't want to have to cap, but that's what's happening. So Karg Island is really not producing much because we have a blockade on their blockade. So we'll keep you up to date on what's happening. I think in the next couple of days, we could see some action. The other action that's taking place politically is what's happening with DHS. What's going on? Well, the DHS needs to fully fund its department. They have not fully funded ICE and they have not fully funded Border Patrol. Why? Because it's pure politics. They want to see reforms. There actually was reforms, but it was not enough, and they were getting gains out of it, so they said fund it on your own. What the president also says, yeah, fund it, and I also need the ballroom done. Why? Well, we got private funding for it, but federal funding has to do the security. That's just the way it is. You don't want private funds handling something of international interest, and that is securing the base of it, making it drone-proof, making it almost nuclear attack-proof, because the ballroom has to be protected like the White House. So it was $220 million. Then they got in a screening room, which is another $100 million. When it's all said and done, they rounded off at $1 billion. And there are certain Republicans like Murkowski and Tillis and Collins that don't want to sign off on it. But there is a lot at stake here, especially if you consider what's going on with the constant terror threat. We just stop one by arresting an Iraqi who was hooked up with a Kataib Hezbollah guy that had 20 attacks planned here in America. Here's what Secretary Mark Wayne Mullen last night on the need to get this bill. It's called the reconciliation bill and the need to get it funded. The problem right now is that Senator Thune does not have the Republicans. Cut 24.
4: Remember, reconciliation can only deal with budget, not policy. So when you're trying to fund two agencies like Customs and Border Protection and Immigration Customs Enforcement, which is ICE, they're not intended to be funded through reconciliation. But because you have representatives like Benny Thompson, who's a ranking member, Democrat ranking member on Homeland in Mississippi, says that he's willing to shut down DHS again in September, which puts our mission to protecting the homeland at risk. President Trump and I had long conversations with leadership saying, how can we take ICE and CBP off the table and keep them from threatening the homeland and putting our American constituents at risk? Well, our idea was, is let's do it through reconciliation. If they're going to continue to play games, let's fund it for 3 years and take it off the table.
2: So that's what they're going to do, fund it for 3 years. But the parliamentarian who looks at things, you know, the parliamentarian looks at things, whether it's copacetic or not, reconciliation bill has to be finance driven. But this is finance driven to a respect. They were able to put that money in, the $1 billion for the ballroom, because it's about DHS protecting the homeland, and that's what it's for. The parliamentarian put a stop to it. So now they're going to figure out a way to put that back in. The bill is moving, but not smoothly. As I mentioned, Tillis started the week by emailing the entire GOP conference to say he will oppose the budget reconciliation bill. Nice. He especially opposed the $1 billion for security-related services for the ballroom. He said, Lisa Murkowski, I support his initiative. I don't think things should be shoved down our throat. Okay. Same thing with Senator Johnson. He doesn't like to be rushed. Guys, you have to be rushed. All this stuff is overdue. You had already passed it out of committee in January, even though Democrats are to blame, but there is a timeline on it. And June 1st is a good time to do it. You're talking about a week and a half after Labor Day when everyone goes on vacation. Now, to Bill Cassidy's credit, who was primaried and got trounced, he said he would not thwart the GOP agenda simply because he lost. Quote, I'm going to do what's good for my country and my state. I sense that he could be a no vote all the way through. So what Democrat outside Fetterman will vote for? None. So you have 53 votes, Fetterman's 54, and then you lose Tillis, you lose Collins, you lose Murkowski, and now Johnson's

0: birdbath over the weekend, Democrats successfully derailed Republicans' ballroom proposal. But now Republicans are scrambling to reinsert a new ballroom provision into their bill. Now Republicans are scrambling over what comes next, whether they try to shove the ballroom back in, hide it somewhere else, or quietly retreat, because Democrats exposed it. But either way, the point is clear. Republicans were ready to spend taxpayer dollars on Trump's vanity project.
1: Okay, can we stop? For vanity project. Do you understand that if you start building the ballroom now, you're lucky if he gets use of it for 1 or 2 months in his final year? What vanity project? You add something that everybody knows. Listen to David Axelrod when he said when businessman Donald Trump called and volunteered to raise the money and build a ballroom. Well, he said for free, though Trump would probably raise the money from other sources as well as his own contribution. I should have said yes, because you need it. People that go to the East Room and go to these events, like when we saw King come in last week, I didn't go to it, but they say the room is absolutely packed and there's people that deserve to be in that room and they just couldn't. Other countries have it. We're the superpower. We don't have it. Everybody knows we needed it. You might not like the design. You might love the design. That's debatable. I'm fine with that. You might think it's too big. Okay. But no one says it's a vanity project unless someone's trying to make political hay of it. I wish there could be people to understand when it comes to putting the West Wing in the White House. No one really pushed back on it because there was a need for it. Teddy Roosevelt had a big family. He wanted to be able to have an office off the house and let the kids pay in the main part of the house. It definitely benefited the Kennedys years later. I understand that. So to me, I understand this politics. But one time I would love for Chuck Schumer just to say, I understand that the president's not even going to get a chance to use the ballroom. But the ballroom, I believe, I guess the White House should not be apropos for the time. I don't know what you want to see. You might say it's too much money. Okay, you could say that. The other thing is, if you just called it an event center, the ballroom makes it seem like something extravagant or elite. It's just a phrase to talk about how it's going to be labeled. But I do think messaging matters. President Trump knows that more than anything else. And you could have put it in there and just talked additional security, because they've been doing additional security in the White House. And I haven't even, you ever toss, you watch us toss out to reporters in the White House, and there's always construction going on, especially prior to Trump taking office. They've been bulking that up for years. And lastly, before we go to break, I want to talk about Los Angeles and the mayor's race. Fascinated by this. Karen Bass is scared to death that she's going to lose to Spencer Pratt. Spencer Pratt is not a MAGA guy. They're trying to say he's a MAGA guy. They're saying he's a Republican. He's not a Republican. Did he vote for Trump? Yes. Why? Because he knows Kamala Harris is awful. I never met him. But who would have voted for Kamala Harris? Do you blame him? So if you talk about inventive ads and messaging, this guy is off the charts great. Here is what he did, making a, and just got, I know it's very visual. Picture him going through LA, the fires, the homelessness, the streets are a mess, the gangs. Cut 28.
2: Now this is a story all about how my life got flipped, turned upside down, and I had to take a minute to run for mayor. I'll tell you how I became the prince of a town called Bel Air.
1: It's fantastic. How long are we allowed to play? We're not. That's it? Okay, okay. But yeah, you're supposed to only play it a certain amount of time, but it's still, it's fantastic. Cut 29.
2: When a couple politicians, the world's no good, started making trouble in my neighborhood. I got in one little fire, my mom got scared and said, you're moving in with Harvey Levin in Bel Air.
1: You can't play anymore?
3: That's all we have for now. Okay. But I mean, if you want to sing the rest of the song, you're more than welcome to.
1: It's more visual.
3: Oh, that's your excuse.
1: If this was on TV.
3: If you could dance.
1: Right. If I could dance and I was in L.A. and I had a green screen, at least to show the crime and pestilence.
3: You really just threw you were in L.A. so we can't make it happen immediately.
1: Yes.
3: When we go cover the World Cup.
1: We'll do that. It'll be a lot of dancing and singing.
3: Can't wait.
1: Yes. A lot of gaiety. Right. Yes. A lot of that means celebration. So Karen Bass doesn't know what hit her. She's supposed to do a press conference. She used me a debate last week. She said, I had to go to Sacramento and raise money for Los Angeles. Scared to death. Cut 30.
4: I think that he is tapping into a general sense of anger that people have, not just in Los Angeles, but in many other places around our country. But, you know, I think what's important is the fact that in my time, for the first time, we have had a reduction in street homelessness.

0: By 17.5%, while homelessness has gone up 18%. So I want you to know that that resonates with Angelenos very much as well, because homelessness is one of our major, major problems.
1: And you still got more homeless than anybody else in the country, and you put more money into it than anyone else in the country, and it's not effective. That's his whole point. Everything you're doing is throwing money to illegal immigrants because you think if you don't, they'll end up in the emergency room and cost you more money. But instead, you don't understand it's a magnet for everybody else. If I'm stuck in Ecuador and I find out if I get to Los Angeles, I get free health care, not only am I coming, so is my family coming, because you left the border open. And they're not going to even chase me down if I do get in. And if there is an ICE agent, nobody's going to cooperate. So I like my odds. Here's more from our Cut 31.
0: I can tell you, and I talk to Palisadians all the time, a lot of Palisadians are not excited about Spencer Pratt and do not feel that he represents their neighborhood very well. Los Angeles is a very, very big city, and the wildfires had a big impact, that is for sure. But people do recognize that there are other issues.
1: Yeah, that's why he does know other issues, too. You know, giving needles to drug addicts, not great. The homelessness, stop trying to make more homes for people that don't want to live there. They actually need some intervention. And a lot of them have to be arrested because they're criminals and they don't want to be helped. But you keep pouring money into it. The school system run by the unions. You have a guy in there that's not going to be a Republican. He's going to look to get stuff done and hopefully be surrounded by people that want to do the same thing. The people of Los Angeles had a real shot with Rick Caruso. And they looked elsewhere. And now you see Rick Caruso is one of the two few towns that he was in control over that totally survived because they had their own private fire department, the fires. It was all possible. Now, there were wildfires the other day in Ventura County. And guess what? The fires were put out. They were controlled. And you know who pointed that out? Spencer Pratt said if they responded like this earlier, we wouldn't have had a problem. But they were organized. But they still had two reservoirs that were virtually empty. We'll come back in just a moment to finish up this hour. 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
1: Thank you.
13: The best result is your leadership. Your leadership. Our Muslim brothers and sisters have been talking to you. For how long? You have to listen to them, Todd. Just like you did with ICE.
14: It was
13: golden ICE. Golden science propaganda. And you'll keep doing it as long as it lines your pockets, won't it? Show something! Worse approval rating than a fascist dictator with
1: That's obviously a lot of anger yesterday at the shooting in San Diego at a mosque. Now, this is the same mosque where two hijackers went, got a lot of support, but has nothing to do or justify the killing of three innocent people. Three adults shot and killed, including the security guard who actually had a bulletproof vest on, by a 17 and 18-year-old suspect. They died from self-inflicted gunshot wounds a few blocks away. Looks like their mom knew this guy was dangerous. Kane Clark, a former standout high school wrestler at Madison High School. A tip from a suspect's mom about her runaway suicidal son and her missing car and firearms allowed police to track the vehicle almost instantly, and the license plate readers picked it up. The attack is being investigated as a hate crime by San Diego police. You think a hate crime when you shoot up a mosque? Of course. Meanwhile, I'd say it's terrorism too. Just think about how bad this is getting. There's been a rise in attacks on the house of worships of all religions. It was three incidents in 2000. In 2025, 19 incidents. It's already up on a faster pace than that in 2026. So it's more and more dangerous. It's much more. I mean, when it comes to targeting, nobody gets more targeted than the Jewish community in countries around the world, especially in the city I'm in New York City. So it's just unacceptable and just horrific scene yesterday. All right. And that, of course, is somebody who's speaking out in San Diego about a mayor that says totally ineffective. Oh, an ineffective mayor. Where have I heard that before? In almost every city in the country, usually left-wing Democrats. Brian Kilmeade Show. Every spam call, every scam text, every sketchy email with your name, Each one starts the same way. 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
21: President Trump says he's called off a military attack on Iran planned to take place today after leaders of three Middle Eastern nations asked him to hold off. Kate Fisher with more.
22: The president said he had informed U.S. military leaders that the attack was off in light of the request from the Qatari Emir, Saudi Crown Prince, and the UAE president. He stated that serious negotiations are now taking place and that these leaders told him the deal will be very acceptable to the USA, as well as countries in the Middle East and beyond. The president said, though Tuesday's attack was off, the military should be prepared to go forward with a full, large-scale assault of Iran on a moment's notice in the event that an acceptable deal is not reached. Kate Fisher, Washington.
21: Security patrols are being stepped up at mosques and other houses of worship after a deadly attack in San Diego. Investigators say two teenagers killed themselves after they murdered three adults at the Islamic Center of San Diego on Monday. Morgan Chesky reports it wasn't long after the shots were fired at the center that the suspects were discovered dead.
23: After more reports of gunfire blocks away, police finding a vehicle with the bodies of both alleged shooters inside. Identified as 18-year-old Caleb Vasquez and 17-year-old Kane Clark.
21: Police believe the attack on the city's largest mosque was motivated by hatred. It's primary day today in six states where voters are selecting nominees in U.S. House, Senate, and governor races. Alice Barr reports the president is paying close attention.
24: A key test today for President Trump as he seeks to unseat congressional Republicans who've crossed him, with perhaps his biggest target, Kentucky Congressman Thomas Massie, on the ballot today in what is now the most expensive House primary in history.
21: After the opening bell, stocks are in the red. I'm Michael Kastner.
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25: We're getting real slow on the southbound side of 405 from Linwood to Bellevue. That is a 30-minute drive, but then you are jammed after that as you approach I-5. The exit ramp is partially blocked, and that's all because of a collision. So delays start right around the Valley Freeway. On the Valley Freeway, northbound stop and go as you head into Renton, really slow as you approach 405. We are still looking good on the First Avenue Bridge. Coming off of the bridge, South Michigan Street slows down both ways at East marginal way. On the eastbound side of 520, starting to get a little bit slow, crossing Lake Washington. I-90, though, looks good both ways. Highway 16 over the Tacoma Narrows Bridge, that's in fine shape. Not on I-5, though, northbound, hitting those brakes from Tacoma to Seattle. It's a 51-minute drive on the southbound side from Marysville to Seattle. That's also 41 minutes, just very slow. In the Northwest News Radio Traffic Center, I'm Sue Allen.
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3: I probably could have had a knee replacement, but if I can delay getting a knee replacement another 10 years, why wouldn't I want to do that?
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0: here from 48th and 6th in Midtown Manhattan. Heard around the country, around the world. Big hour coming your way. A lot of things going on at Capitol Hill. Number one, Todd Blanche has a hearing now about, he is the acting attorney general, about a bunch of legal cases, about a new ruling the IRS is having and doing a settlement with the president for outing his personal records. Also, Todd Blanche is going to defend a lot of what Christine Noem did and didn't do, or maybe I assume she'll he'll defend. Teresa Payton standing by, former White House chief information officer from 2006 to 2008. Alex Martin's going to be here too, Marine Force Recon Combat Commander, turning CEO of a tech company. We'll be talking to him about what's going on over the Middle East. And we'll do a simulcast with Stuart Varney all this hour. And keep in mind, highlights from every show, go to youtube.com/@TheBrianKilmeade Show. Let's get to the big three.
1: Number three.
2: Mark endorsed Kamala Harris back in 2020.
3: Well, he made a mistake. It was a big mistake. We're going to get drugs out, and Mark wanted to be a part of it. And I think Mark was very gracious. He said, this is something that really works. First time you've seen it.
0: Working together, the shark and the apprentice. Cuban combines with President Trump to get the nation's cheaper drug, prescription drugs, which is a winner for everyone and shows Trump doesn't hold a grudge with everyone.
1: Number two.
4: I had long conversations with leadership saying, how can we take ICE and CBP off the table and keep them from threatening the homeland and putting our American constituents at risk? Well, our idea was, is let's do it through reconciliation.
0: Yep, politics aplenty with impactful primaries and a last-ditch effort to fund DHS and the ballroom one way or another.
1: Number one.
5: He needs to induce Iran to come to the negotiating table. He's giving Iran one more day, but I don't see any evidence that we're going to be able to avoid additional military strikes.
0: On hold for now, but can't be for much longer. I'm referring to the war with Iran. The president was convinced, writing a few days ago, will bring Iran to the table. Meanwhile, they got to give the uranium up. They have to give up on the nuclear program and stop funding proxies. I am not convinced that they are convinced they have to do that. And that's where we stand. But one thing that has struck me, that when these commencement addresses are taking place, you're talking about people's future and even the White House. There's a sense out there that AI, although intriguing, is also worrying. And that's pretty clear, Teresa Payton, as you try to dominate this area like you did with cyber cryptocurrency and cyber technology and cyber attacks. AI is a whole new animal, right?
6: It is. And, you know, the technology has been around for a long time in different forms and fashion. But as soon as in 2022, OpenAI put out ChatGPT, and now you can text with the computer program and actually speak with the computer program, it just changed everything.
0: And people are worried about jobs. They're worried about their future, and they're worried about maybe artificial intelligence being smarter than us. And people say Mythos is a game changer. What is it, and why are people worried about it?
6: Yeah, so Mythos, this is, the company is Anthropic, and basically what they learned in their labs is that Mythos is the strongest, most powerful vulnerability finder ever created. And this vulnerability finder, and by vulnerability, I mean in digital systems, it doesn't just find the vulnerabilities, it doesn't fix them, it exploits them. So they got very concerned because this tool wielded by bad people could really impact all of our critical infrastructure and be a danger to national security.
0: We would like to know, for example, the positive side. Can I find out my weaknesses? Where are we vulnerable?
6: Yes.
0: Mythos and ideally would be able to do that.
6: Yes, ideally. The problem is the cybersecurity industry and the tech industry hasn't spent enough time on machine speed fixes. So that's the dilemma that we have is now we can actually, in the right people's hands, find our vulnerabilities at machine speed, but we don't know how to fix everything.
0: Which
6: at
0: machine speed?
6: Machine speed is basically faster than a human can think of a computer program, type it in and run it. So machine speed is the machine figured it out, the machine created the program, the machine fixed it, but we're not quite there yet, which is why there's a concern.
0: And then we think about medical breakthroughs, man, to put AI on cancer, stop that tumor, where does it come from, what are the environmental causes? I mean, stuff like that, everyone understands that that's just a big plus.
6: Yeah, absolutely. I mean, and we've got quantum computing right around the corner, which will allow us to solve mathematical problems at a speed and pace we've never seen before, which back to your point about finding a cure for cancer that is individualized, you'll be able to take, you know, all the cases that you have, take your genetic DNA, take your diagnosis and what's going on in your labs, and then say, this is exactly what you need to be well again.
0: But people are worried they're going to lose their jobs.
6: Absolutely.
0: I was watching Ken Griffin, who was always arm's length from, who's one of the most successful, CEO of Citadel, one of the most successful financiers in the country. And he said, I was not concerned about it. I think it's overstated. And then he got briefed. And he said, a lot of the things that they're doing, some of my highest paid white collar guys take months to do. This guy did it, and they did it all in 8 minutes. So it makes you wonder, do I still need the white collar men and women getting these huge incomes if AI can take that over?
6: Yeah, I have mixed emotions about the whole thing because I love technology. But as you know, Brian, I love mankind even more than I love technology. And so, you know, human flourishing has to be at the center of these conversations around the technology. He's not wrong that it is doing things at a speed and scale and accuracy, but who's checking the work? So I do believe that people's jobs will change, and we still need humans to check the work to make sure it's working correctly. And maybe what it'll be is we'll just be like, if you're a coder today, you would be managing lots of different coding agents that you would be training. So maybe we need, maybe it's more that we need the same amount of people. They're just going to be doing something different. So but in the meantime, there's big disruption.
0: So, Teresa, you know, when the computers came out and the iPhone is out, it famously, you know, the next generation gets impatient with their parents or their grandparents. And they say, you know, give me that phone. You don't know how to work it. A lot of they do it intuitively. And everyone thought as technology got better, generations would be better at it and be embracing it. And it would be the older people that would say, wait a second, this is changing too quick. I can't adapt. And that really was the case with the BlackBerry and the iPhone. But with AI, this pushback from younger people, age, they did a survey, 14 to 29. They say only 18% of Americans feel hopeful that AI is going to make their lives better. 18%. Where they say disdain is everywhere. An economics YouGov poll released that shows this week shows over 70% of Americans think AI is advancing too quickly. 69% of Republicans, 77% of Democrats. Is it? Are they right to be worried about this?
6: They are right to be worried because we know the last 20 years of social media, what happened there? We never put the governance and guardrails in place. And although social media has brought about a lot of good, it's brought about a lot of bad. But this one's different because social media actually created new jobs. It created influencers. It allows people to see snippets of your show and things that you couldn't do for them before. But we saw what went wrong because our lawmakers just sat on the sides, brought people in for hearings, but nothing really changed. Data centers that need to power this, they need energy, they need clean water. They're ugly looking. They're very noisy. You know, so there's a lot here. It's not just the jobs. It's a environmental impact. And they're just not seeing elected officials talking about this enough and doing enough.
0: Yeah. So just for young people who are pushing back, and a lot of them are frustrated because they don't have the job opportunities, it seems, that they thought coming out of college. And if you don't believe me or this survey, let me bring you to the University of Central Florida, where Gloria Caulfield was the commencement address speaker, the vice president of Strategic Alliance at Orlando-based a development company, AI developmental country. She was giving a speech, and I imagine it was going well until this. Cut 51.
7: The rise of artificial intelligence is the next industrial revolution. Only a few years ago, AI was not a factor in our lives.
0: That was not an applause line, and that was a surprise boo line. But Teresa, you were nodding. You would have expected that.
6: Yes, So I gave a commencement speech this time last year at Immaculata University, and it was the exact opposite of her conversation with the students, as well as Eric Schmidt at Google. And I actually had people clapping and people thanking me, and lots of hugs after it was done. And my speech was about technology is creating a situation where we need to focus on critical thinking skills and choosing to live our lives more analog and to not fall for kind of the lie that technology can sell us sometimes because it wants us to be on the platform or because that's how they make money. And so these people are very out of touch. They don't really understand Gen Z. I'm raising three. I'm in the colleges and universities all the time. And they don't mind AI, but but here's what they do mind. The non-disclosure. So for example, I was with college students, ad came on, it was completely generated by AI. They completely called it immediately. They didn't need a tool. And they said, I will not buy from companies that don't use real people in their ads.
0: Okay. How do you feel about that?
6: I thought that was really interesting to hear that from Gen Z. They want authenticity.
0: Good.
6: Remember, we locked them up
0: right
6: during COVID. They want real life experiences right. And authenticity.
0: But do you do that? I'm going to let you hear Eric Schmidt in a second because you referred to it because he was a commencement speaker too, the founder of Google, CEO of Google, former. But would you think there was the same apprehension when I would not know, nobody was alive then, when we were riding a horse, in comes the Model T, and then all of a sudden, we're riding a Model T, if you can afford it, it was for every man, then it was affordable for everybody, and then all of a sudden, if I'm a blacksmith, or I'm selling horses, I'm out of luck. And maybe there was a reluctance then, I'm staying with a horse, I don't want the horse industry to go down. How do you feel about that analogy?
6: Yeah, I think it's a great analogy. The one thing I would caution people who are driving this movement is this is moving at a pace and scale that we haven't seen before. So the disruption is immediate versus the last mm-hmm. technology revolutions, the last industrial revolution. The transition was not immediate. It was maybe years.
0: 90s with the internet.
6: Yeah,
0: 90s with the internet. You think that took years?
6: For a lot of people to sort of get on board with that, but it also created jobs.
0: Oh, yeah.
6: There weren't a lot of, you know, there were job losses, of course, because of the economy and different things happening in the economy globally and locally. But the internet actually created new opportunities.
0: So I want you to hear the former Google CEO. He was giving a speech at the University of Arizona. He's the commencement address, cut 52.
8: In the years that after I graduated, no one sat down and resolved to build a technology that would polarize democracies and unsettle a generation of young people. That was not our plan, but it happened. There is a fear in your generation that the future has already been written, that the machines are coming, that the jobs are evaporating.
0: So do you hear that unrest? I mean, that's not what he's used to hearing.
6: No, he's not. And so I would just ask our nation's leaders and big tech, you know, AI, like you said, Brian, is going to bring about so many good things. But we must acknowledge the impact that it is having on people and find this is America, the land of opportunity. We need to create pathways for people.
0: Like email destroyed the post office, helped destroy the post office, right? And I imagine if I went and dressed a bunch of postal workers in 1993, they might have booed me too. But did it help society to have email? The question is, we never created something smarter than us. We're creating something, especially with Mythos, that is really smarter than us, trying to outfox us in many ways. We hear about these stories about going, okay, I want to shut you down to an AI program. And then the AI device goes into someone's email and finds out they're having an affair and they publish that affair in order to survive. I mean, that's insane. Last one I want to bring to is Scott Borchetta. He's booed by graduates in May this year at Tennessee State University. Listen to this, cut 53.
9: AI is rewriting production as we sit here. Deal with it. Like I said, it's a tool.
0: So they don't want it. They did a survey, 18 to 29, 64% said it's moving too fast. 30 to 44, 67% says it's moving too fast. 45 to 64, 72%. 65 and up, 79%. Okay, we got it. We all agree on that. But you know who doesn't agree? China. And as long as we're racing another country that happens to be communist and wants to destroy us in many ways, don't we have almost no choice but to race forward?
6: I mean, so we race forward. What if we're going right off a cliff? I mean, that's the challenge here. And what does winning look like when we're done? If we have, you know, data centers taking up people's energy and clean water, if we have massive unemployment with no pathway to the new place.
0: Right.
6: So it's an incredible time. I'm a optimist, and I see incredible potential for everybody to be able to participate in the labor market, but we have to give people that pathway, and we're not doing that.
0: A lot of blue states are pushing back in the data centers, even though the president has an executive order that says if you build a data center, you got to have a power center. So whether it's nuclear or anything else, you have to do that. But a lot of blue states say, no, thank you.
6: Yeah, I think the hard part is citizens are not sure what questions to ask. I'm going to be working on a blog post. And Brian, I'll make sure that your team gets it. Okay. So if you guys want to post it on the questions you should ask your local elected officials about the data centers and ask for things. There's some really great examples around the world about how you can have a data center that's actually a good neighbor. Sweden is one. So I'll make sure I put all of these different examples and the questions to ask for, and I'll get it to your team.
0: That'd be great, Teresa Payton. And the other thing would be great too is to do it, but understand too, there's a lot of jobs there in building that data center and building the energy source too, where those are blue collar jobs that people would benefit from. So AI wouldn't build the data center. Human beings had to build the data center, unless we have a robot in a few years, an AI driven robot to do that. Teresa, thanks so much.
6: Oh, it's always great to be with you, Brian. Thank you.
0: Okay, and if people want to follow you and your blogs, what do you?
6: Yeah, so you can go to teresapayton.com. You can go to forlesssolutions.com. That's my company. I'm on X and Instagram as Tracker Payton.
0: All right, Fortalice Solutions.
6: Yeah.
0: Got it. Back in a moment.
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0: Hey, we are back, and I'm watching the President of the United States. We have a lot going on today. Todd Blanch is on Capitol Hill, and he's defending a lot of his work. He has acting, and if he does well today, he could go a long way to getting that nomination. I did hear they were leaning towards Lee Zeldin. Lee Zeldin's doing a great job at EPA. Todd Blanch is embracing it, opening up the opportunities. And now the President of the United States is doing something interesting. He is making it an active working zone, the ballroom, which, by the way, I was able to go to the White House twice in the last 2 months. And the ballroom is like, well, that's on the other side. I wanted to see it. They wouldn't let you see it. Now he has a press conference in front of the ballroom that they're debating on funding this week. And it's an active construction zone while they're doing it. Things are going up and down. But he's got pictures and he's laying out exactly to the press what it would look like. And then he's going to take questions, talk about security. So he's got almost all of it funded. He just needs $1 billion. Who doesn't? But just for the security aspect of it.
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29: Not too good on the southbound side of 405 Linwood to Bellevue. It is a 37-minute drive, but that accident that partially blocks the exit ramp a little bit further south on 405, right by I-5 on that exit ramp, and that's off to the shoulder, so delays are starting to ease out in that area. The northbound side is slammed from Renton to Bellevue, the Valley Freeway northbound. Stop-and-go delays as you approach 405 and the First Avenue Bridge northbound. You're hitting the brakes really slow. Coming off of the bridge, you're also slow on South Michigan Street, both ways right by Marginal Way. Eastbound 520, no delays crossing Lake Washington. Not too bad on I-90, but you are slow on the eastbound side as you approach 405. I-5 North, jam from Tacoma to Seattle. Pockets of volume.

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11: 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You're with Brian Kilmeade.
12: The Trump administration will be judged ultimately on whether we get a better deal than the JCPOA. And I think the president understands that he needs to induce Iran to come to the negotiating table. He's giving Iran one more day, but I don't see any evidence that we're going to be able to avoid additional military strikes. Now, what those strikes entail, are they just further decapitation strikes? So we remove the leaders who don't want to come to the negotiating table in the hope that maybe the next batch would, or whether there are more extensive strikes on Iran's security facilities or their weapons facilities. We'll just have to wait and see. I'm sure the president's being briefed by his national security team and asking the CIA about our intelligence and what might induce Iran to change their behavior.
4: That, of course, is Dan Hoffman from the CIA talking about what could be the next step. And the president said, look, I was going to start bombing. And then I got a call from Saudi Arabia and the UAE separately. And they say, look, can you wait? Because we know we're going to be targeted. We're not sure we have defenses in place. Then Pakistan dedicated 8,000 troops and fighter jets, flew them into Saudi Arabia. Keep in mind, they're also mediating what would be profitable talks. Joining us now is Alex Martin. Alex, very experienced in battle and in military. He's a Marine Force Recon Combat veteran turned CEO of a tech company, ClearSpeed. Alex, welcome.
13: Thanks for having me, Brian.
4: All right, Alex, first off, your thoughts about the president's delay and for the reasons given.
13: Makes total sense. I mean, he's dealing with the cards as they fold on the table, but I think it's important to know that ultimately, this is a sign of weakness. Iran's trying to weaponize geography, you know, prolonging this as long as they can. You know, we can flip the strategy at any point, and I think the president's being wise in his judgment here.
4: Right. So you mean it's perceived as weakness by Iran?
13: Right. I think the weakness is inherent in Iran's current situation. I mean, they've been defeated militarily, you know, politically, economically. You know, ultimately, it comes down to this form, this moral component. Right. Which is this is a, you know, a terrible regime. They just don't have the cards. And I think this is a wise move for the president to take a pause.
4: Yeah. I mean, the thing is, they're going after the Gulf states. They've totally alienated the Gulf states. But the good news for them, from Iran's perspective, is they did damage to the Gulf states. And it was the Gulf states who asked the president to hold off. If they were just hitting us, we'd be our decision. It is our decision. But because others are affected, that's how they're doing it. But at the same time, we hear that the Saudis want us to finish the job. Don't go halfway. And Alex, they can't have it both ways, can they?
13: No, they can. I think they're going to need to make some tough decisions here. You know, militarily, we're always seeking, you know, restraint. But ultimately, the power that we have there is, you know, is robust. And they're testing our resolve and ultimately the Saudis. You know, this isn't, they cannot, you know, go for total war here. But every major, you know, disruption, Gulf producers, all the Asian importers, the West, all of this that ties into the Hormuz, it's their ace, but it's weakening. And the Saudis have to make some decisions here. I think the president and his team are pushing him to make a decision one way or another.
4: So tell me about your service for basically 10 years in the Middle East. What was your service like?
13: I was Marine deployed to Iraq in 05, 06, 07, 08, 09, 2010, spent a lot of time in Gulf of Aden, off the shore of Africa, all over North Africa and the Middle East. So predominantly in that central command's area of responsibility, exactly where all these things are unfolding today was where I cut my teeth as a young Marine.
4: So your response is, do you know exactly the topography? You know exactly the mindset are we dealing with? When you were fighting over there, how much of a problem was Iran?
13: I mean, terrible. They killed 3,000 Marines with IEDs. We have a kind of a short memory sometimes. You know, in this great country, we've got to remember that Marines and soldiers on that battlefield were being killed on a daily basis with the IEDs and the munitions that were flowing in through Iran and their proxies. This is to say nothing of what happened in Beirut, of course, and on all the embassies and the 40 years of terror they waged. But for us on the battlefield, it was enhanced and made more kinetic and lethal by the Iranian regime.
4: So the only we tried negotiating with them. How'd that go?
13: You know, I think you can't negotiate with people you don't trust. There's no way these people across the other side of the table, they're buying time. They're using, you know, politics. This is not a military problem. You know, our military is the most robust and powerful on the planet in human history. And so we're talking about, you know, political cards that are being exchanged with an untrustworthy, you know, actor where the game has no, you know, there's no rational actors on the other side of the table. So this is complex.
4: So we want to weaken their armed forces. We want to reopen the strait and we're going to get the uranium. I was talking to military people in charge and they essentially said, we can't do all three at the same time. It's got to be phased. What would your priority be, Alex?
13: Yeah, I think ultimately it's increasing the naval pressure. You know, I think we have this, you know, best Navy on the planet. We're able to totally flip the strategy. They're trying to weaponize this geography. I think the U.S. Navy has the ultimate escalation dominance in the Gulf. You know, we're looking at this centrally through flipping this strategy around the patrolling and controlling the shipping access. You know, this is Iran cannot sustain their blockade, right? So I think that they'll use intermittent drone attacks, you know, submarine deployments, these shipping harassments, just to buy time. But ultimately, we can flip the strategy on any moment with our naval dominance.
4: And then you look in Israel and their intelligence, the Mossad, and what they know about all these higher ups, where they eliminated close to 80 and I think 35, including the Grand Ayatollah, in one shot. I know they've been going to school over the last month about what they did and what they were able to accomplish, what they weren't. How prepared are they to take down this next wave of Iranian leaders?
13: Yeah, you know, I think they're one of the most preeminent fighting forces on the planet. We are calling our own shots in our own best interests, of course. But as an ally and our, you know, strongest ally in the region, you know, we can be absolutely certain that they're already preparing for second, third order phase of their own internal conflict. It's happening today. They're in constant readiness and preparation and activity, as they should be. And they'll fight according to their own policies and best interests, as we should ours. But I think it's very important to maintain the great alliance we have there with them.
4: So over the last few weeks, well, we had a ceasefire. What do you think has been going on in Central Command?
13: Look, Central Command is, you know, we talk about the Pacific, so important with what's going on in China. Central Command is, you know, is the heart and soul of all of the COCOMs, all of the combatant commands. So every single day they're preparing for the absolute worst, the branches and sequels to any operation. They're doing it with a combined arms mindset. They're thinking about undersea, subsurface, surface, air, all levels of kinetic effects, but also just having the posturing. I mean, you cannot, you know, say anything other than, you know, if things need to get escalated, then we're going to be ready to do it. You know, we used to say that we're the firefighters, right? As Marines, we don't question why the fire was started, but if it needs to be put out, the men and women over there are going to be able to do their job and do it effectively.
4: So tell me about ClearSpeed. What prompted you to create this company?
13: In 2008, I lost one of my dear friends to an insider attack in Iraq. He was working with the Iraqi forces. They were patrolling out in Anbar province. I actually saw him the day before he was killed by one of those soldiers that had gone unvetted by anyone. Not to the discredit of the counterintelligence folks. They're amazing. They just didn't have the technology to reach the manpower to be able to screen and vet as we were surging those partnering forces. And so when I looked at this problem, I thought this is incredibly, you know, this is a disaster, right? That we cannot have a technology to help augment a human to screen our partner forces. So ClearSpeed was created on the battlefield a few years later, right combination of

0: fraud, and also some of the most incredible organizations tied to our government fighting fraud and keeping our troops safe overseas.
1: So it's interesting, Alex. So in other words, it's like a lie detector test that, you know, instead of looking at your heart rate, it's picking it up in your voice.
0: Well, actually, what we want to do is create something better than a lie detector. So lie detectors do what you just say. It's point to point. It creates a moment for a human to make a decision on if you're lying or not. What we want to do is create something that could illuminate risk on a spectrum, right? So imagine being able to tell tens of thousands of people instantaneously, these people are trustworthy, move them faster. This is a triage tool to pay them, to accelerate them through a security process. Here's your folks where there's an anomaly. And we're not saying they're lying. We're saying there's risk that we detected in speech. Now you pull it down to that human claims expert, fraud expert, you know, HR component, counterintelligence expert, and they're able to use that data point to make a decision. So we think of kind of this as the metal detector in the airport, you know, push people through an alert rather than that serial inspection, which a lie detector does. More iPhone than telephone booth.
1: Got it. Congratulations on doing that. I mean, you never stop from serving the country now to still trying to help out in the battlefield in the private sector. Alex Martin, CEO of ClearSpeed, thanks so much for joining us.
0: Thank you, Brian.
1: You got it. Back in a moment, we're going to do a simulcast with the great Stuart Varney. Don't move.
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2: Hi, everyone. Stuart Varney's going to be with me in a moment, or I'm going to be with him. We're going to share audiences, and at that time in the back end, he usually leaves me a couple of minutes to be able to take some calls. So if you want to get online now, that'll be great. The President of the United States is giving a press conference as we speak. Todd Blanche is testifying as we speak, and the head of CENTCOM. Admiral Cooper is now talking on Capitol Hill, too.
3: We're talking about just look at that. The red ink is still right there. NASDAQ's down 360 points. All right, it's coming up. I keep saying this, 10:51. When it's 10:51 precisely, Brian Kilmeade will appear where I am appearing right now. Here we go, 2 seconds left, and boom, there he is. There's the lad himself. All right. Kilmeade. Teen takeover descended into violent chaos at a Chipotle in D.C. Janine Pirro is threatening to charge those teens, and she's got a message for their parents. Watch this.
4: I am here to tell you it is going to stop. And parents, I'm talking about you now. We're looking at the parents to make sure that they understand that they are responsible for the upheaval that is going on in this district that is impacting everyone who lives here. We're coming for you, and we're coming for your parents.
3: All right, Brian, what do you think of going after the parents of these teens?
2: A couple of things. It's not just Washington, D.C. I mean, I could put up a map if we had a bigger budget, and I could show you about 12 different cities where you have constant teen surges of these violence and this mob rule and this intimidation and these injuries that took place. In the Chipotle, the video that we're seeing a lot of them beat up on each other, but the whole staff was almost paralyzed in fear. And what Janine Pirro says is, I can't just sit back and let this happen because the teens, big, some of them real big, intimidating, are overwhelming the number of cops that are there, even if they come back strong. What I think they got to do is infiltrate their communications, which through the internet, through TikTok, and then beat them to the punch. The parents, usually for the most part, it's not Mr. and Mrs. Johnson sitting at home wondering if their kid is playing after school Little League. I mean, most of the time, these are from broken families. Most of the time, either the family's not there or not interested. And I understand the sentiment, but also it's hard to follow up and not only get the kid, but then find out what the role the parent has. I like the scaring them into getting a hold of their kids. I like the concept and the frustration, but I'm for the curfew. You see these kids out past a certain time, boom, you're back. So the minute you see them begin to gather, you have a reason to go break them up. But this is a problem in every major city.
3: Yes,
2: the one we're into, even Florida, red states too. It's not just blue cities, but it's the one that are lenient on crime that are the problem.
3: I saw a Democrat candidate for the next mayor of D.C. saying that she didn't like curfews. They were dangerous because the streets were patrolled by a National Guard and by masked ICE agents. She thought the curfews were dangerous, for heaven's sake. That's what one candidate is saying. It's unbelievable.
2: Yeah, I mean, you can't even get into an argument with these people because they're so illogical. And the thing is, when you get on the debate stage like these D.C. candidates did last night running for mayor, and the one says something more extreme than the other, as opposed to someone sitting there saying what you just said, Stuart, this is idiotic. That's ridiculous. And stop putting down law enforcement. You're afraid of ICE agents on the streets? Are you an illegal immigrant criminal? Yeah. You should be afraid. But if you are not doing anything wrong, just like you walk past a police officer or a cop car comes by, unless you did something wrong, you're not going to have a problem.
3: Do you think there's something wrong with the World Cup and the high ticket prices?
2: Sure.
3: Think they've done something wrong?
2: Of course. I think they might have misjudged the market. And I think they got to really understand that people go to Kansas, they go to Boston, they're going to go to New York. And average day soccer fans, the working class soccer fan can't even afford this. And they think, well, it doesn't matter. We're going to have so many people coming from the outside. But between what's going on now and maybe a worldwide budget crisis and a sense that maybe, which is a wrong sense, that we might be inhospitable to immigrants, which is a mischaracterization, which happens in every, which has happened with the BBC and CNN International, maybe giving the wrong message out. A lot of people saying the hotels are too expensive, the transportation is too expensive, and the tickets are too expensive. I hope there's a surge, but so far, tickets have been lagging a little bit, Stuart. Maybe it'll bring the collective price down and get people filling up those hotels. It's still going to be the most lucrative, the most successful ever, because you got three countries, more teams in it, more promotion. Fox does it better than anybody else, but it could have been better if I think the tickets were more fan-friendly. How about that?
3: Yep. Well, I'm going if I possibly can. Brian Kilmeade, you're all right. We'll see you again soon.
2: Thank you, Brian. Go get him, Stuart. Thank you. And they're going to name roster next Tuesday for the American team. And the roster for the American team, I will be there, and the players will be available, most of them anyway, to talk about their chances. I don't know if you guys have seen that ad where, you know, basically they imagine the U.S. winning the World Cup. Why is that crazy when we win everything else or in contention? Because the rest of the world had about an 80-year head start on us. And we haven't closed that gap as rapidly as we hoped. But now we have a situation where our national team has about 11 players playing at the highest level on club around the world. That's good news. That means they're playing and show they can play with the best. The bad news is they're not in America training together. When no one wanted American players, they would just train together all the time, when Tony Meola was in goal and Alexi Lalas and Marcelo Balboa and Kobe Jones and Joe Max Moore and Landon Donovan, when they were running around, they were playing with each other almost all the time. And then MLS started, they still were at home. And then when they started going internationally, by the time they get back, a lot of times they were playing a totally different style of soccer and they keep rotating coaches. So they got a little bit behind. They're about 15th in the world, but they have an excellent chance of getting out of their division of the top seed. They get out of the division of the top seed. They'll play the lowest seed or a wild card in another group. That'll give them the best chance to get to the field, the 32, then 16. And once you get to 16, all bets are off, because there's different ways you can play to keep a better team close. And then you get lucky and confident and team gets hot. Now, those are the types of scenarios you could look for and possibly have something happen. Because if you want soccer to really grow, do what the women did. Be the best in the world. And not only that, we were the first in 92. I think China was, Sweden was really good. And then we were the best. And then we lost a couple of times, and then we reasserted ourselves. And then we got another generation, and then reasserted ourselves. And now, this generation of women is the best. The men have never, I don't think, ever been even top 10 in the world. That's got to change. Go to BrianKilmeade.com. Find out how to see me May 30th, Reno, Nevada, and July 11th in Pensacola, Florida. History, Liberty, and Laughs. See ya.
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10: A deadly shooting attack at the Islamic Center of San Diego is being investigated as a hate crime. Odai, who attends Bright Horizon Academy, which is part of the center, says students were trying to study when they heard a loud noise.
11: We thought it was just a tray smacking the ground, but it was actually gunshots, so we ran inside the closet, and then more gunshots came.
10: Three adults were killed after police say two teenagers opened fire at the city's largest mosque. The teens were later found in a car dead from what are believed to be self-inflicted gunshot wounds. Security patrols are being increased at mosques and other houses of worship following the attack. President Trump says the U.S. has had very big discussions with Iran. More from Mark Mayfield.
12: The president spoke from the White House.
13: It's a very positive development, but we'll see whether or not it amounts to anything.
12: President Trump confirmed he's paused a planned military attack against Iran that was set for Tuesday after Middle Eastern leaders asked him for a delay. Trump said Iran and the U.S. have been close to deals before, but in his words, this is a little different. The president said the planned strike will be delayed for a little while talks take place, adding he hopes the strike could be put off forever. I'm Mark Mayfield.
10: It's primary day today in six states where voters are selecting nominees in U.S. House, Senate, and governor races. Alice Barr reports. President Trump is paying close attention.
14: A key test today for President Trump as he seeks to unseat congressional Republicans who've crossed him, with perhaps his biggest target, Kentucky Congressman Thomas Massie, on the ballot today in what is now the most expensive House primary in history.
10: Voters are also heading to the polls in Alabama, Idaho, Oregon, and Pennsylvania. And on Wall Street, U.S. stocks are sliding as rising yields are threatening the bull market. I'm Michael Kastner.
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16: We'll start off with a slow drive on the southbound side of I-5 from Marysville to Seattle, 63 minutes, and then you have a crash just south of 520. So that's stop and go through that area. Delays go all the way back to 155th Street. On the northbound side, just real busy from Tacoma to Seattle. It is a 62-minute drive. The northbound side of 405, that slows down between Renton and Bellevue. Southbound 405 is also jammed. Looks like we have a crash now in Kirkland on 405 South, right at 116th Street. So it's stop and go all the way back to 160th Street. And then traveling in the shoreline on 99 southbound as you approach 145th Street.

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3: 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This is bingo like you've never seen it before. 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
8: 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It's Brian Kilmeade.
9: All right, 48 through 60 Midtown Manhattan, heard around the country, around the world. This is the Brian Kilmeade Show. A lot going on. The President of the United States is speaking now. The head of Central Command is speaking now. Admiral Cooper, Todd Blanche is defending the actions of the Attorney General's office. The Attorney General's office, as you know, and he has to also defend the work of DHS Secretary Kristi Noem and others, so as well as Pam Bondi. So he's holding his own, but he's used to being under the fire. He's represented Donald Trump forever. Speaking of Donald Trump, he is now speaking in front of the construction site, which is going to be the Ballroom for America. And now he's talking about Iran. We'll talk about that this hour with Victor Davis Hanson in a matter of moments and Lamar Alexander, former senator from Tennessee. So let's get to the big three.
10: Number three.
11: Mark endorsed Kamala Harris back in 2020.
12: Well, he made a mistake. It was a big mistake. We're going to get drugs out. And Mark wanted to be a part of it. And I think Mark was very gracious. He said, this is something that really works. First time you've seen it.
9: That is Mark Cuban. He was talking about working together, the shark and the apprentice. Cuban combines with Trump to get the nation cheaper prescription drug, which is a winner for everyone, and shows Trump doesn't hold a grudge with everyone.
10: Number two.
13: I had long conversations with leadership saying, how can we take ICE and CBP off the table and keep them from threatening the homeland and putting our American constituents at risk? Well, our idea was, let's do it through reconciliation.
9: So that's what they're doing to try to get DHS funded. And that is Mark Wayne Mullen. Politics aplenty with impactful primaries and a last-ditch effort to fund DHS. The problem, they do not want to give the supplemental funding to the ballroom. We'll discuss.
10: Number one.
14: Where you're beating them badly. They come to the table. They're begging to make a deal because they're begging to make a deal. I hope we don't have to do the one, but we may have to give them another big hit. We may have to give them another big hit. I'm not sure yet. You'll know very soon.
9: Yeah, that is the president moments ago, on hold for now, but can't be for much longer. I'm referring to the war with Iran. The president was convinced, writing a few days ago, that Iran was going to get hit. But now the Arab allies have told us that Iran now seriously wants talks. So wait a couple of days. I think he will. But what will he do next? Let's bring in Victor Davis Hanson, senior fellow, Hoover Institute, military historian, and always great to have you on. Victor, welcome back.
15: Thank you for having me. Thank you for having me, Brian.
9: So Victor, you think the president was right to pause?
15: It depends on how, I don't want to sound like Bill Clinton, but since how we define pause. For 2 or 3 days, yes. But if this initiates another cycle where they kind of come close to what the president wants and they back off, no. Because we've lost about 35 days. And there's a window that he can still pivot to the economy and everything, but the Iranians are playing that same window along with the Europeans and the American left that supplies talking points about the war. So I think he's going to have to make a decision this weekend.
9: I think
15: they have to come up with something that is absolutely ironclad. Here is your enriched uranium. Here it is. Come and get it. Take it away, and then here's the Strait of Hormuz. We'll keep away. It'll be free to everybody. And if they can't do that, it's just futile to keep talking.
9: I hear you. The last thing I heard, they want reparations. Are you kidding me?
15: Well, I mean,
9: and they want to control the Strait. I mean, that's a non-starter.
15: Yeah, they're not even interested, Brian, in hitting Israel anymore because they know that that's futile. So they want to hit. They keep hinting and nodding and winking that we have thousands of missiles in caches and we're going to hit the UAE and Qatar and Kuwait and Saudi and take out, 30% of the world's oil. And that has terrified the Gulf states.
9: And with that got their attention.
15: They have.
9: So
15: I got their intention.
9: So
15: I don't know if it's true or not, their capability. They claim, but I don't know what their capability is. But if they were to do that, they would pay a high price.
9: You know our military and you know military history. What do you think we've been doing during this ceasefire to analyze what was accomplished and what we should do? What do you think we've been going over and who had the better advantage during that period, do you think?
15: Well, I think we did. Militarily, I don't know about politically, but militarily we did because they were bleeding anywhere from $350 to $500 million in economic losses through our embargo of the country. And that really has hurt them. Those pictures you see that are leaked out of gas lines and people lining up for food. But I think militarily, we're systematically photographing all of the targets and trying to analyze to what degree they have been recouping and rebuilding. And I think we know now that where they are doing it and where they're not. And I think the Israelis have helped tell us that there's a lot of other industries that are defense related that we haven't hit at all. And then there's the question of the dual use bridges and generation plants, something that Bill Clinton had no hesitation in Serbia when he knocked out every bridge on the Danube and bombed Belgrade's power plant. And Obama didn't either. He said he did, but in Libya, if you look back at what he actually did, he took out ports, he took out TV communications, he took out everything. And we haven't done that yet, but that's something that we could excel at. We could also hit the Karg Island, not the oil storage or the pipelines, but the loading, the docks, the piers, so that they could not sell the oil. And then if there was a regime change in a year or two, that oil would still be there as national income. But there's a lot of options, but I think it's going to have to be a lot more intensive because it's got to be quicker. We can't do it for 30 days. We've got to do it for 3, 4, 5 days at the most, and then tell the world the strait is open and they have no ability to get the enriched uranium. It's sealed. And I think they can do that.
9: How many troops on the ground, the way I understand it, to open the strait? Do you think so?
15: Yeah. I think because of the misadventures in Afghanistan and Iraq that whatever the military efficacy would be, there's a big military argument that they could secure the corridor near the straits and ensure that those little mosquito boats don't come out. But there's such a reluctance politically for the American people. And when you say ground troops least in an Islamic country, everybody, even though we have, I don't know, 50 or 60 installations in Syria and Iraq still that function pretty well. But that's a big political price to pay. I would try to do it for 2 or 3 days, mm-hmm. bombing, and then see what the military says.
9: So, Victor, I just was wondering, what do you think the breaking point is? I mean, we're hearing things like the real is worth $1 as like a million reals. We hear there's gas lines in a country that's on an ocean of oil. We know that a lot of people haven't worked. They said they lost about 2 million jobs. So if you look at who's feeling more pain, it seems like the Iranians do.
15: Oh, absolutely. And their president said that the other day. He said to the hardliners, we have to be honest. Maybe the United States is taking, but we are in crisis. He said that. And the weird thing about this war, it's kind of like the Serbian war. There's no ground troops on the ground, so there's no embedded reporters. And the same thing happened with Milosevic. People said Milosevic is going to last forever because we didn't have troops on the ground yet. And then all of a sudden it just collapsed at 72 days. So this thing could just collapse because we have no accurate information other than their propaganda. And then the echoes in the left, global left and our left, that we're losing the war, that's gone south, all that stuff. But I think the real assessment is from that it's much worse and they're really hurting. And I don't know to what degree that's going to instigate some active resistance. The Berlin Wall fell. It took 2 or 3 months for the Eastern European countries to throw out the communists. And it took 2 years in the case of the Soviet Union. So it's a delayed reaction. But I think it's hurt the regime a lot. Listen, to the degree we know what the regime is.
9: Let's talk about who's not helping. And that's all of NATO.
15: Yeah.
9: Let's talk about Spain not letting us use the bases. And Italy, basically the same thing. There's even limitations on what we can do in the UK bases. And the president says, I'm not going to deploy troops into Poland, extra troops into Poland, and I'm pulling 5,000 out of Germany. And you know what the chancellor said, the president's being humiliated in with Iran. So having said all that, what would you do next with NATO?
15: I would shift troops to the people that are pro-American and are muscular and believe in deterrence. So I wouldn't take troops out of Poland. But I would take troops out of Germany and put them in Poland, and I'd put them in those Eastern European countries that are on the front lines, not because they're going to invade. I don't believe they're in danger of invasion, but it would send a signal. And I think I'd also tell them that there's not going to be any more Falklands help to the British in 82, and there's not going to be any logistics and information and reconnaissance for the French in Chad. And there's not going to be any more coalition of the willing where we get dragged in by France and Britain to go to Libya. And there's not going to be any more coalition of NATO partners and we're going to go into Serbia and then we get in there and we're doing 90% of the mission. That's all over with. There's not going to be any extra NATO or individual NATO members who, when they go on these interventions, they're going to call on us for all of the logistics, the fuel. We gave 2 million gallons of gasoline during the Falklands. They couldn't have done that operation without us. And we had a whole Marine carrier just idle, ready to go if they lost their single carrier. And that really hurt us because we were all for that because we loved Britain. But, you know, the Western Hemisphere was a Hispanic, Latino world, and they got very angry at us. And so we paid a price for that. And when we bombed Libya under Reagan, they wouldn't even let us go over the airspace. So it's not new. During the Yom Kippur War, Greece, which is a really great place now, it's really pro-American, but then it had a socialist government. It let the Soviet Union fly over Greek airspace, but not NATO American planes. So it's a long process, and we've got to tell them that if you want to do that, mm-hmm. that's fine, but don't call on us on anything other than an invasion from the East, and we'll help the Eastern European countries. I really believe that we should do that.
9: I think so, too. Look, I understand they wanted to be tipped off. They wanted to know details about our plan, but having said that, you could register that complaint, and then you could say, okay, what's the mission now? Well, how can I help? And that's what allies do, especially because they did the snapback sanctions on Iran because they knew they were violating their nuclear deal. They knew that they were a problem in the region. So they acknowledged all of that. And then when it came to action, they're scared to death.
15: They're terrified of the 15 to 16% of Islamic populations in Germany. It's getting that close in Britain, and it's over that in some of the British cities. And then they have this crazy left-wing demographic that, you know, New Green Deal, radical New Green Deal, radical open borders, illegal immigration, pro-Hamas, and terrible fertility, 1.3 fertility. So they're in bad shape. The thing I think people don't realize, the United States, if you look at the actual data on agricultural production, fuel, GDP, technology, leading companies in the world and market, we're so far ahead of China and Europe, it's not even close. And people forget that. And they both have larger populations, 1.4 billion, and the European continent's 450 million, and 340 million Americans are producing 40% more goods in China and 40% more goods and services than Europe. So this idea that they're integral, they're not. I mean, it's nice to have allies. It's nice to get along with China. But ultimately, they have to come to us. And that, you're absolutely right. All they had to do, the Spanish, the British, the Italians, the French, all they had to do was say, call up Trump and say, I have deep reservations. And I can't publicly support this. But I'm going to privately extend all the airspace and our joint NATO bases because it's in our interest. Instead, they had to get on their megaphones and demagogue it to their own voters.
9: I want you to hear what Bob Gates said as we switch gears to China and Taiwan. This is what he said. I want to see if you back him up on this. Cut 40.
16: I think the chances of a Chinese invasion of Taiwan are pretty low, particularly over the next several years. And partly because Xi has other options open to him that involve far less risk. So they have surrounded Taiwan with ships and in the air. They have shown their ability to close off maritime and air access to the island. They could create a blockade or a quarantine around Taiwan anytime they wanted, what the Taiwanese call an anaconda strategy.
9: Right. And he went on to say they have not fought a war since 79, and they just gutted their leading generals. And I think they got their, what we call a defense secretary, they threw them out. So there's something going on with that government and that military.
15: Yeah, he's absolutely right. I think when you look at the quality of Chinese air defenses that were supplied to Iran, they were shattered in 1 or 2 days by the Israelis and the Americans. And if you look at the spectacular air power of the United States, the Chinese were looking at that. The targeting was just superb. Everything was, even the down pilot. So they looked at all of that. The Navy, we have 11 carrier groups. We've been doing carrier operations for 100 years. They have 3, and they've only been doing it for 15 years. And when they look at Russia, this big colossus, and it can't take Ukraine, and then they look at the role of drones and missiles and not just air drones, but submarine drones and surface drones. The idea for 110 miles, they're going to take 300,000 people under a sea of aerial drones, maritime drones. I think they're double checking. I think what they're going to try to do is, you know, infiltrate, corrupt, and in a process of 10 or 20 years, absorb Taiwan through propaganda, economic incentives, funding opposition parties, what they always do. And I think they're confident they can do that. I don't think they're confident they can take it militarily.
9: Would you give, if you were Trump, and he called up Victor Davis Hanson, and he might, say, what should I do with that $14 million check for weapons? What would you tell him?
15: I would get some concessions for it if he's going to hold it. But I wouldn't hold it. If he's going to deal, I think right now that what I hear is he's already done deals with them, that he's allowed Chinese tankers, one or two of them, to leave with oil. And then China has promised not to send air defense, you know, shoulder-fired SAM. That's been going around. That could, because their air defenses are down, but if China would send them, you know, 5,000 SAM that individual soldiers could shoot, they might get lucky and take down a valuable pilot and a $150 million plane. But so I think he's doing all sorts of deals, but I think that's kind of a red line. I think strategic ambiguity is it was the policy, and Trump's pretty much followed that for the last 5.5 years.
9: Yeah, I would cash that check and sell him the weapons, and then of course pick up the pace in making weapons. Victor Davis Hanson, always great. You look great. How do you feel?
15: I'm getting better. Thank you.
9: All right, America's better when you're better. Victor Davis Hanson, thanks so much. Back in a moment.
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24: He's so busy, he'll make your head spin. 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
25: We have to have a safe country. We have to have a great country. We have to make sure that Iran doesn't get a nuclear weapon. All of the things that you see me fighting for so hard. And it's always tough. You know, we're negotiating with Iran, and then you have the Democrats, I call them the Democrats, putting in a bill that Trump should immediately stop. You know how it is to negotiate with a country where you're beating them badly. They come to the table, they're begging to make a deal, because they're begging to make a deal. I hope we don't have to do the one, but we may have to give them another big hit. We may have to give them another big hit. I'm not sure yet. You'll know very soon.
9: Mr. President, unless they come and say, come get the uranium, and we're not shooting. You got coming next week, unless they say the strait's open. And I think what we give them is phased sanctuary relief. Phased sanctuary relief. And uranium's open, and a limit on the ballistic missiles. And of course, no funding the proxies, which is extremely tough to enforce. But you get there, and I'm okay. You'll get across the rest. Yeah. Of course, 20 years, no enriching war ever. You get there, and I go, Mr. President, yeah, it's so close, don't bomb. But I don't think you'll get there.
26: This is how the Northwest starts the day. Brian Kilmeade and Seattle's Conservative Talk, 570 KVI. From the Northwest News Radio Traffic Center, this is KVI Traffic.
27: Jammed on the southbound side of I-5 from Marysville to Seattle. It's over an hour delay. Not the drive time. That is a delay. You do have an accident at Route 520. Delays go all the way back to 155th Street. You got the right lane blocked. It is just stop and go. Northbound is no picnic either from Tacoma to Seattle. That's about a 62-minute drive, so a 30-minute delay. Watch out for a collision in Kirkland. We only have one lane getting by. South on 405, right at 116th Street. So delays go all the way back to Damson Road. But good news on Route 99 southbound at 145th Street. That crash has been cleared away. We had another accident in Seattle on 100th Avenue southbound right at 137th Street. Looks like that collision is also gone. The Valley Freeway is jam-packed as you head into Renton. First Avenue Bridge North slows down and the eastbound side of the West Seattle Bridge. They're also hitting those brakes. In the Northwest News Radio Traffic Center, I'm Sue Allen.
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9: Hey, we are back, and it's my privilege to bring in former senator from Tennessee, Lamar Alexander. He was there for a while in Washington from 2003 to 2021, and author of the brand new book, The Education of a Senator from JFK to Trump. Senator, welcome back.
32: Thank you, Brian. Great to see you.
9: Do you miss it? Do you miss being in the fray?
32: Well, I love being there, but, you know, I've finished. I believe in staying in Washington long enough to get vaccinated, but not infected. So I went home at age 80.
9: I understand. And Senator, when you look back now, how has it changed? I mean, did you sense, you know, we look back and think that you guys got more things done in the 60s and 70s and 80s than we're getting done now? It seems like we're always deadlocked.
32: Well, more deadlocked, but not as deadlocked as some would think. Today, for example, I saw a report from the Government Accountability Office that said the FAFSA is fixed. Now, some of your listeners will think, well, that's pretty boring, but it's not. The 20 million families who fill out this college age form every year, and in the last month of President Trump's first term, it was simplified. So was the Great American Outdoors passed in the last year of his term. So was a law to make it easier to pay songwriters royalties for their music. So it's possible to get things done. But what has happened is after all the social media came in about 2008, it drove politics to the extremes. And there's not much reward for working in the middle to try to get a result, which is really what you're supposed to do when you're in the Senate.
9: But you're saying that it's more now, or has always been like that?
32: No, it's harder now. It's harder now, but you can do it, which was the things that I mentioned. For example, the Great American Outdoors Act, which President Trump was essential in passing. He said it was the greatest conservation law ever. And most people said since at least Teddy Roosevelt, that was 800 environmental groups and Donald Trump. Now, that's an unholy alliance if you ever heard of one, but they worked together and got a result. And that wasn't that long ago.
9: So when you look at things that got to get done now, we have a problem solvers caucus just for people that want to figure things out. I mean, we have a situation where DHS is not fully funded, Border Patrol and ICE not fully funded. And we got to find ways to, they want to pass the Save America Act. And the only way to really do it is get it through reconciliation and try to put it into some type of finance bill that would pass with a simple 50 votes. And then you have senators out there in the left and right, mostly in the left, they want to get rid of the filibuster entirely. So it doesn't seem like they're just trying to figure out ways not to work with each other, but to get things done.
32: Yeah, well, the filibuster, they shouldn't get rid of the filibuster. John Thune's exactly right about that. I mean, the filibuster is what forces a result. In 2015, we passed a law. Obama was president. The Republicans had Congress. We sent most school decisions back to the states. That law hasn't been changed in 11 years because we worked it out with the Democrats and the Republicans so that most senators could vote for it and most people would accept it. That's what we need to do on these issues. And really, we don't need a change of rules in the Senate. We need a change of behavior and allow amendments to come up and then vote on them.
9: So, like, little things, like, let's pack the court if you don't like it. Let's just add two more states on a simple majority. I imagine, rattles an institutionalist like yourself.
32: Well, of course it does, and it's why Republicans shouldn't favor getting rid of the filibuster, because if the Democrats could, I mean, President Trump, like Obama, like Biden said, I'd like to ram everything through with 51 votes. But if the Democrats were in charge, as they were not long ago, you'd get just what you said. You'd get two more senators from the District of Columbia. You'd get no state right to work laws. You'd get environmental laws and other laws that conservatives don't like. So the Senate and the filibuster are to prevent what de Tocqueville called the tyranny of the majority back in the early 1800s.
9: But how can people say that, well, the filibuster was something that came out of the civil rights movement, or came out early for a different reason than just to be able to force people to work with each other? Where did it emanate from?
32: Well, it emanated from the beginning. The Senate has had a rule that says in order to start voting on a big issue, 60 senators have to agree to do it. What that means that, like when I was there, I was working with Patty Murray, a very liberal senator from Washington State. I had to get her agreement or we couldn't go ahead on an education bill. But because I got her agreement, we got a result. So that's why it's useful.
9: So, Senator, looking back at some of the presidents that you remember, who was the first one you work with, and what's your reflection of how they led?
32: Well, Nixon was the first one I worked with. I mean, I worked in the Nixon White House, about 50 feet from the Oval Office. I was only 29. I worked for Bryce Harlow, who was Nixon's first appointee. Nixon was on his way to being our most consequential president in recent times. I mean, he presided over the end of the Vietnam War, got rid of the volunteer draft, passed the Clean Air and Clean Water laws, opened America's relationship with China, but he lied about Watergate and lost the presidency. That was the first one I worked for, and that was a big lesson I learned, which is if you make a mistake, Watergate, announce it. Take the blame for it. Fire everybody who had anything to do with it. If he'd done that, he probably would have saved his presidency.
9: Right. JFK, for example, with Bay of Pigs. My fault, even though it was Eisenhower's plan. But he took the blame. He moved on.
32: Yeah, right. And we all make mistakes in public life. And the temptation, staff will run in and say, well, let's cover this up. Eisenhower had a great story, or Bryce Harlow did. He worked with Eisenhower. He said Eisenhower's cabinet was all divided. They couldn't agree. Finally, Eisenhower said, what would be the right thing to do? And they went around the room and they all said, well, that would be the right thing to do. He said, well, then let's do it. And he announced it. And, you know, that was it.
9: Right. And then did you work for President George? Did you work for H.W. too?
32: I did. I was his education secretary. He was, you know, He was probably our best president at dealing with foreign affairs. When he dealt with the Gulf War, when he presided over the disintegration of the Soviet Union, and he was a real gentleman. I thought Reagan was the president that I worked with who fit the job the best. And one reason he did was because he was willing to have around him a team of rivals, as Doris Kearns Goodwin wrote in the about Lincoln. He brought in his opponent, H.W. Bush, as his vice president. He bought his opponent's campaign manager to be his chief of staff. And then when he got in trouble with Irangate later in his term, he brought in Howard Baker, who had also tried to run against him. So he brought in, he wasn't afraid to have advice from people who had once been his adversaries. And he picked people who had broad experience in Washington, D.C., unlike Jimmy Carter, who came to Washington not knowing much about it and brought with him a bunch of people who knew less. And it was in his third or fourth year of his presidency before he was able to really get traction.
9: Yeah, I understand that, too. Did Schultz and Caspar Weinberger also have a rivalry?
32: I suppose they did.
9: Right.
32: I suppose they did. I don't know for sure.
9: So one thing about the way I understand that Reagan approached things is he let people do their jobs. He didn't need to get in the nitty gritty of what they did. His way of managing gave people the sense that he was detached. But what's the reality?
32: Well, no, that's right. He was an executive, and he pushed decisions out of the White House that didn't belong there and made the decisions that needed to belong there. And he stuck to his word. George Shultz, who was the Secretary of State, told me that Reagan's early decision to fire the air traffic controllers helped him enormously as Secretary of State. Reagan said, if you strike, you're fired. They struck, he fired them. And Shultz said that told every other world leader for the rest of his term that Reagan would do what he said he would do.
9: Right. So then you have those Clinton years, which is interesting because Republicans in the House really made their voices heard. They played a role. And it looked like from looking back, that was probably the time in which Congress and the presidency worked most together.

0: ever persuaded him on that, but I told him privately and I told him publicly, but I did it respectfully. You know, I didn't attack him personally and he didn't attack me. So I'd like to see more of that. That's why we have a Senate and that's why we have a House. They're supposed to assert themselves on these issues, and their advice might be good advice for the president.
1: So what about George W. Bush?
0: George W. was the most normal of the presidents I worked with. I mean, he's the guy you'd have a cigar with on the second floor of the White House balcony most comfortably with, or go to a ball game. He wasn't a Phi Beta Kappa. He wasn't president of the Harvard Law Review. He sometimes mangled his English and his Spanish, but he was the real thing. And he welcomed being born on third base as an excuse to steal home instead of an excuse for a weekly therapy session. So he was the most normal of the presidents I worked with.
1: And I think he surrounded himself with great people. I mean, okay, governor of Texas, fine. Okay, where's your foreign policy experience? Well, what if I, you know, get Dick Cheney the most experienced and make him my vice president? What if I go out and get Colin Powell and make him my secretary of state? What if I resurrect Donald Rumsfeld? Now you cannot tell me I don't have experienced people around me, right?
0: That's right. Just like Reagan did. Reagan came from governorship of California. He'd never been to the Soviet Union that he campaigned so much about until he got here. But he had an attitude of, you know, bring down the Berlin Wall. And also, people forget, Reagan wanted to get rid of nuclear weapons. His goal was to get rid of them all, and he thought the way to get rid of them was to build up enough strength to force the Soviet Union to agree with him on that.
1: Scared a lot of people when he got down to that that zero game, but I know, but it ended up having them very consequential, and work with the Pope back then and helped to bring down the Soviet Union. At least that's how the story goes. So moving forward with during the Obama years, were they tough for you?
0: Yes, they were. Remember when Obama came in, the Democrats had a sweep. It was 2008. Then we went into the big recession, and President Obama wasn't interested in working, it seemed to me, in a bipartisan way. I mean, he didn't work with Republicans. So we got Obamacare and a lot of liberal things. By the end of his last 2 years, Republicans had captured the Congress. and I worked with him on two big bills he called Christmas miracles. One was to send decisions back to the states on K through 12 education. Newt said it was, and the Wall Street Journal said it was the most important conservative education bill in 25 years. And then the next year was 21st Century Cures, which moved medical miracles into patients' lives more quickly. Both of those took a Democratic president and a Republican Congress working together to get a result, and it happened.
1: Senator Lamar Alexander, our guest, he's got a brand new book out, and he really has a PhD in politics, The Education of a Senator from JFK Over to Trump. So Trump takes office. We've never seen anything like it. And when Trump takes office, what did you notice different from the way things were done with all those different presidents, all the different nuances? What will be Donald Trump known as something no one will be able to replicate?
0: Well, the first thing you notice is his behavior. You know, one Republican senator said by noon every day, he's done everything our mothers taught us not to do. And people used to criticize me for not enumerating those things. I said, look, I wasn't elected to do that. I was elected. He was elected. People expect us to work together and get a result. And we had a good relationship. What he could do, I suggested in the first lunch I had with him about 5 weeks after he was elected, that he could fix the immigration problem. One, the border, which he's now done to his credit. And two, what do we do about these 12 or 15 million people who are here illegally, but who have been living here 15 or 20 years and followed every law? And I said, Mr. President, you could do for immigration what Nixon did for China. You have enough support on the right with conservatives and Republicans. If you say we need to do both parts of the immigration bill, you could do that, and that would be what people will remember about you. He said, I'd very much like to do that. And then someone at the lunch objected, and he went on to something else. The second thing I noticed about him was his communication skills. Reagan was the great communicator for his time. Trump leaves everybody in the dust today. I mean, he figured out the social media. He can talk to people in plain English. He's very, very

0: Very good at that, and that's a big part of the presidency.
1: Yeah, I understand. Then we'll see what's going to end now. Now he's got some huge decisions coming forward. And for states like your state, like Tennessee, it is where the people are coming. They're coming to Florida. They're coming to Texas. They're going to Tennessee. And they're going to a lot of red states. This is a huge migration because the blue states have basically made these cities. And in a lot of cases, the entire state hard to live in. From the taxes to the crime on down. Have you noticed this big change, especially in Nashville?
0: Oh, sure. And Nashville is our most liberal city. I mean, it's a Democratic city, but it's not, people like to live there. I mean, Nashville's got a big personality. It's fast growing. Knoxville, the area where I live in the mountains, Smoky Mountains, that's really faster growing than Nashville. And so is the rest of Tennessee. And we see at our universities, people at University of Tennessee and at Vanderbilt, from the Northeast are coming, students are coming there because they're tired of all the politics in the Northeastern schools.
1: Yeah, so things are changing. And of course, that will give you more congressional seats because they'll do a census and they'll realize where people are and they'll have more power and maybe we'll get this country back on track.
0: Well, that would be good.
1: Yeah, Senator, thanks so much. Congratulations on your fantastic career and your book. Go out and pick it up, everybody. The Education of a Senator from JFK to Trump. Lamar Alexander, thanks so much.
0: Thank you, Brian. Thanks for your time.
1: You got it. Back in a moment.
2: Understanding our past to protect our future. This is where history meets the headlines. You're with Brian Kilmeade. Mornings that matter. This is Brian Kilmeade on 570 KVI, Seattle's conservative talk.
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12: His mouth to your ears. It's Brian Kilmeade.
13: It's pretty remarkable seeing you and Mark Cuban up there, and the fact that obviously Mark endorsed Kamala Harris back in 2020.
14: Well, he made a mistake. It was a big mistake.
13: What does this say about what you two are building here?
14: Well, it says we love people. We love our country. He wants to, he's got a good company, and he's going to do a lot of business with us. And I'm going to get drugs out through Amazon, through the whole group, and we're going to get drugs out. And Mark wanted to be a part of it. And I think Mark was very gracious. He said, this is something that really works. First time you've seen it. And he had to believe that if he said it about me. You have to understand that. But look, I think I have a lot of respect for Mark, frankly, and I always have.
1: So that is Mark Cuban and the President of the United States talking about Trump-X and Mark Cuban's prescription drug plan. There was a discount plan. And he pointed out, the question was, Mark endorsed Kamala Harris, and you guys are standing there together. And he said, well, he made a mistake. And I'll play more of this tomorrow. But I just think that they both have two programs. There was no politics involved. The president says, how do I lower prescription drugs? He gets this, gets all these people together. And they said, this is how to do it. Why are they so expensive? This is how to do it. Why were I wasn't able to do it the first time? This is what stood in my way. Why don't I get all these pharmaceutical companies in here and see if we can do a deal? So he does new deals with all of them. And then the program looks a lot like what Mark Cuban created. And when people went up to Mark and said, you created something like this, this Trump X is a joke, right? He said, no, I like a lot of it. Next thing you know, they're at a press conference together, working together. One can deliver directly. I think the president's Trump RX is going to use Amazon. And what's the goal? Discount prescription drugs. A lot of you don't even know details about it. And it's one of Trump's great legacies, if his presidency was saying now.
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18: 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Now.
20: Police are revealing more details after two teenage shooters and three adult victims died during an attack at the Islamic Center of San Diego yesterday. A woman called police to say her teenage son had left their home with her car and several guns. Minutes later, police got a call about the shooting at the Islamic Center. At the scene, police found three deceased adults, including one security guard. A landscaper who was working in the area was also shot, but his helmet reportedly deflected the bullet and he was left unhurt. Police believe this was a hate-motivated attack. Today marks a jam-packed primary day with elections in six states for the U.S. House, Senate, and governor races. Voters head to the polls in Alabama, Idaho, Kentucky, Oregon, Pennsylvania, and Georgia, where five GOP candidates will battle to face Georgia Democrat Senator John Ossoff, who Republicans think is vulnerable in the November midterms. In Kentucky's GOP primaries, Republican Congressman Thomas Massey, a vocal President Trump critic, faces Trump-backed Ed Gallarin. Millions of people across several states are bracing for severe weather conditions today. NBC's Shaquille Brewster reports it follows devastating tornadoes in some parts of the country over the past couple of days.
21: At least 50 twisters have been reported over the last 48 hours, leaving a swath of destruction in parts of Iowa and Nebraska. In St. Paul, mangled cars and homes reduced to rubble.
20: Today, the eastern Great Lakes, as well as the Ohio and Tennessee valleys, are set to get storms packing hail and damaging wind gusts. A few tornadoes are also possible across the region. Northern and central parts of Texas may see large hail. A cluster of thunderstorms with the potential to create strong wind gusts and large hail will arrive in the northeast tomorrow. The head of the World Health Organization is expressing concerns over an Ebola outbreak in Uganda and the Democratic Republic of Congo. At a meeting in Geneva this week, Dr. Tedros Ghebreyesus says that he's deeply concerned about the scale and speed of the epidemic. The suspected death toll has risen to more than 130. I'm Chris Caraggio.
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1: Markley, Van Camp, and Robbins Show. Jamie Markley, David Van Camp, Scott Robbins. So we were an hour away from striking Iran again.
29: Yeah, President Trump posted on Truth Social yesterday that, hey, we're holding off at the request of some of our Middle Eastern allies. We are going to hold off on renewed attacks as maybe some more serious peace negotiations are underway. So in the post, he said it was going to be happening today. But, he was asked, hey, how close were we to really starting the bombing again?
1: Okay.
14: I was an hour away. We were all set to go. You're talking about yesterday.
7: Yes.
14: We were going to be striking very, it would have been happening right now. Yeah, it was all done. The boats, the ships are all loaded. They're loaded to the brim. And we were all set to start.
30: Locked and loaded.
29: Yes. I love the construction sounds in the background because he wanted to talk to the press and show off the progress on the new ballroom in the bunker.
1: Oh, yeah. Cue the freak out from the left. It goes on and on about the ballroom. So it's just kind of a wait and see on Iran. I can't imagine that they really want to make some sort of great deal.
29: Yeah.
1: It's kind of like, well, you forget the sanctions and give us money and whatever.
31: Figured CNN would have a clock. Like 57 minutes, then 56 minutes.
29: Oh, yeah, gotcha.
31: Oh, a countdown clock. A countdown clock to Iran. Yeah.
1: Gotcha. Yeah, we'll see. I mean, I think a lot of people are just kind of like, okay, just let me know when the next move happens.
31: Yeah.
1: And, yeah, when are the gas prices coming down?
29: Yeah.
1: And that's not going to be for a while.
31: Actually, on my way in today.
1: Yeah.
31: Because I'm at that age, I think, where we talk about gas prices a lot. Can't see the gas price.
1: Yeah.
31: Yeah, it was down like 3 cents.
1: Okay.
31: A gallon for some reason. I don't know why.
29: Yeah, it just depends on where you are and when deliveries are being scheduled and all that, because like the national gas or national average rather went up slightly overnight. But I noticed the same thing on my way in, Scott. Like all of a sudden it
31: dropped.
29: It came down quite a bit, at least where I live.
31: Yeah, I think it was a nickel. It was down a nickel a gallon this morning when I came in. It's funny because there's a place I drive by every day. The pumps are all dug up. I mean, if they're replacing the gas tanks at the gas station. So it's really not open. There's a fence around it where you can still go in and get Hakeem Olajuwon shoes and, you know, exploding cigars and stuff like that. But they, in terms of actually selling gas, they can't. But what they've done is interesting because they put $5.29 up as the price of gas. And you drive by there and go, holy crap. Then you keep driving, of course, then you realize that that's not $5.29 anywhere. Yeah. I don't know if they're messing with people. I don't know what the deal is.
2: Very interesting. So that story, of course, is out there. And then you have the Ebola scare that's getting covered.
31: Yeah. Oh, God.
2: What?
31: Oh, I saw it this morning. It was just, here we go.
2: Because, yeah. And
31: American doctor got it.
2: Yes.
31: I don't know what his condition is currently.
2: Well, they were covering this on, you know, a number of outlets, Daily Wire News. They were talking with Dr. Omer Ovan, who's the senior public health writer for Forbes, and he covers infectious disease outbreak. And this is part of what he had to say.
9: Risk to the general public in America is low, but it's not zero. And the reason why this is such a interesting issue abroad is because this is a virus that may be hard to contain. The strain that's involved, the Ebola strain, is the Bundibugyo strain, which is actually more rare than the more common Zaire strain. And this strain doesn't actually have any effective treatments that can help improve symptoms. It also doesn't have any vaccines that are effective in helping mitigate the spread of disease.
2: Had you heard that before, Scott?
31: No.
2: Okay, because I just saw you roll your eyes.
31: I know, and because here we go. No effective treatment.
2: Yeah.
9: This is actually the largest outbreak from this particular strain. I mean, already 87 people have died. There have been more than 300 people that have been infected. So, yeah. As you know, John, you know, infectious diseases don't respect international borders, and it has already spread to the neighboring country, Uganda. But, of course, imported cases can absolutely come to America.
2: Yeah, they're talking about you could have it, you know, for like 8 days and not know, and then all of a sudden then you start getting the signs, that sort of thing.
31: There's no more inbound flights, right? From those parts of the world.
29: For foreigners.
2: Now, do you want to know how you get it? How you treat it? Do you want to know any of those
31: how
2: things?
31: How I treat it?
2: How you treat it or how you get it?
31: Well, how you get it is right through close personal contact, correct?
2: It's not airborne.
31: No.
9: Ebola is not an airborne disease, thankfully, but it does spread through direct contact from infected bodily fluids. So things like your saliva, your sweat, blood, vomit, even semen, for example. So highest at risk are those who are directly exposed to these individuals that are infected. Mm-hmm. And then, of course, if you're in the area where the outbreak is occurring, so the Democratic Republic of Congo or Uganda, then you're at high risk for getting this virus.
2: Yeah. Mm-hmm. It's not a high risk here, though, Scott.
31: How do you treat it? I want to know now how you treat it.
2: Well, I'll just play what the doctor happened to say if you really want to know.
9: Treatment really is just supportive, making sure and monitoring them, making sure they're not getting complications, giving them oxygen for breathing, giving them fluids. Fluid is a big thing because a lot of these patients become dehydrated because they're constantly vomiting. They have diarrhea, and then they can't maintain their blood pressure. And that's actually what causes a lot of these people to die, unfortunately. These diseases.
2: I think we've played enough for you,
31: Scott.
2: Yeah,
31: I think we have. That's fine. Now I know. All right? Now I know. Drink plenty of fluids and...
2: It's coming out everywhere.
31: You got to keep up with that.
2: Yeah. Yeah, David and I were talking before the show when you were out of the studio about should we, you know, include what the doctor has to say here? Figure just for information you would want to know, Scott.
31: I do want to know. Yeah, I do want to know. Yes.
2: Yeah. So there you go.
31: I have night terrors now, but I do want to know.
29: I was going to say, I think Scott needs to hear this because knowledge is power, and he is not a worrier at all.
31: No, at all.
2: Absolutely. None. So, I mean, I have other clips, but we could save those for later. We should probably switch gears on you getting right with Jesus. We bring in CNN's religion expert. David has the clip.
31: Yeah, after what we just heard, it might be a good idea.
29: Well, there was a Christian rally in D.C. yesterday, attended by people, not just limited to people who organized it, but also people in the Trump administration. Secretary of War Pete Hegseth was there. He spoke. And CNN was very concerned because he proclaimed Jesus Christ as his Lord and Savior at a Christian event. Apparently, that's bad or something. That's not inclusive enough, according to religion expert, some guy named Robert P. Jones on CNN.
2: Well, he's Christian. Okay, let's hear the expert.
10: In the name of Jesus Christ, our Lord, right? So this very, again, sectarian thing, that was the thing over and over. It wasn't just God bless America, a more general sense of, a sense of God or a kind of kind of theocratic reference. It was really this very specific claim to our Lord and Savior Jesus Christ, which is like one evangelical formulation of Christianity. And so you ask, well, how does this affect the 28% of Americans who are not religiously affiliated at all? Has it affect Buddhists or Muslims or Jews? Like those sentiments don't resonate. I think that was the thing that was striking to me.
2: Hold on.
10: It wasn't just a sort of God bless America kind of event. It was really a reclaim the country for this one sector of Christianity kind of event.
2: One sector of Christianity, that is Christianity.
29: Yes, that is literally the point of Christianity.
2: That Jesus Christ is your Lord and Savior.
29: Yes.
2: Okay, so it's a Christian event.
29: Yes.
2: And the religious expert at CNN has a problem because it was Christian?
29: Yes.
2: Well, because they were actually proclaiming Christ at the Christian event.
29: Yes.
2: Got it.
29: Because, yes, it's only one small evangelical sliver of Christianity that believes Jesus Christ is Lord and Savior.
31: A strange argument.
29: What's the mainline then religion or form of Christianity that does not involve Jesus Christ being Lord and Savior?
2: Really good question. I suppose that if you were just traveling around and saw some Protestant churches with the rainbow flag outside, you could say wokeism might be the real God. I don't know, but I don't think that's what he's getting after.
29: It's true. Well, I mean, Texas Senate candidate James Tallarico, he's a seminarian, and he says, hey, Jesus Christ is my truth, but he's not the only way to the kingdom of heaven.
2: Which is also this new brand of Christianity that's what?
29: That's a lot of people would be shocked to hear that.
2: Yes. By the way, I don't know if you heard Trump going off on Tallarico the other day. It was kind of funny. Saying this Texas Democrat, he's this vegan there in Texas. That's not going to play. And he's all about this six genders thing. I don't know what kind of Christianity that is. It's just hilarious to me.
31: Yeah, that's
2: the Trump was calling him out. But that is something there. It seems like to me that the guy really had a problem with it being Christian at all.
29: Yeah.
31: Well, they all do. That's
2: because he mentioned, what was that part?
10: Or Jews, like those sentiments don't resonate. I think that was
2: right. Well, it's a Christian event, dude.
29: Yeah, it's not. I'm not for them.
2: I'm guessing at the Buddhist event, it doesn't resonate with other religions.
29: Right.
2: That's part of it. Okay. Awesome. Also out there, the TSA challenging travelers to bring as many rotisserie chickens on a plane as they can.
31: Okay, again?
2: The TSA is challenging travelers to bring as many rotisserie chickens on a plane as they can.
31: Bring rotisserie chickens on a plane?
2: Yes.
31: All right, and what happens when I bring a rotisserie chicken on the plane?
2: Do you know where this stems from?
31: No, I do not.
2: Well, you only get so much liquid to bring onto a plane, right?
31: Yeah.
2: So if you want some protein, well, a protein shake is not going to be able to take much. But you can bring as much chicken as you want. We'll get to that story.
31: Oh, my God.
2: Oh, yes. And there's some other odd things that are allowed on a plane we'll get to, along with the five stories we're watching today coming right up.

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0: The Markley Van Camp and Robbins Show. Jamie Markley, David Van Camp, Scott Robbins, and now the five stories we're watching today.
1: All right, number five, a California Republican in Congress is filing a bill to force his state to pay back federal loans it took during COVID. California stands as the only state that has not paid back its loans for a program that was aimed at boosting unemployment benefits with federal money. So because of COVID, it's like, well, we have a lot more people who are unemployed, and the states don't have the money to back it up. So the federal government said, okay, we'll give you money to do that. And California is the only one that hasn't repaid it.
18: You got to pay.
1: Because they, like many other states, they took a lot of that federal money and put it basically, chalked it up as like, hey, look how much revenue we've retained to try to win re-election.
0: Exactly.
18: You got to pay the bills, folks. You got to pay up.
1: Yeah.
2: The most dishonest thing. It happened in more than California, too.
1: Oh, it happened in Illinois, too.
2: Illinois, too, yeah.
1: It's like, we have a surplus now. No, you don't. You have a one-time gift.
0: That's right.
1: Yeah. Number four, Hakeem Jeffries, the top Democrat in the House, is still not giving up on that rigged map in Virginia. He says, we're going to make this happen by 2028. Okay? We're going to get that, take it from a 6-5 state in favor of Democrats to a 10-1 in favor of Democrats state. Number three, tragic story here. Two teenagers murdered three people at an Islamic center in San Diego. They wound up killing themselves after fleeing the scene. Authorities are investigating it as a hate crime. One of the killers had apparently written about racial pride. One of them had been going to school online for some time, sort of dropped out of society. We'll see. You know, there are some rumors swirling about whether or not they were trans. That hasn't been confirmed yet, but I don't know what the deal is, but a security guard named Amin Abdullah was killed. The cops say he played a pivotal role in keeping the attack from being worse. So a hero there. Number two, more than 130 suspected deaths have now been linked to the Ebola outbreak in the Democratic Republic of Congo, with over 500 now suspected cases so far. Number one, Trump says that the UAE, Saudi Arabia, and Qatar asked him to hold off on a planned military attack of Iran, which was scheduled for today, apparently, as serious negotiations are now taking place. He expects a deal to be made. He says, I'll give him 2-3 days, maybe early next week.
0: All right. Yeah, the last Ebola scare, that was like 11 years ago. I remember that. And I don't remember all the particulars, but there was controversy about a flight out of Dallas. Mm-hmm. And we were nowhere near Dallas at the time, Scott, and you were freaking out. Mm-hmm. That's what I remember. Yeah.
2: Well, I can remember people bleeding from the eyes and all that, and was like, oh, my God.
1: Yeah, because a guy with Ebola went through DFW.
2: Yeah.
1: And I was actually supposed to fly through that airport on my way to my brother's wedding, and I said, no, I'm going to reschedule my flight.
0: That's right. Yes.
2: That's smart, David. See? Smart.
0: But you were nowhere near that airport or anything else, and I was just like, dude, you need to relax. Which is the worst thing you can tell someone that needs to relax.
2: Yeah.
0: So I just played that on a loop.
2: It's like looking at your wife when you're fighting and go, just calm down.
0: You need to calm.
2: Kaboom!
0: Oh, I mentioned, speaking of airports, the TSA challenging travelers to bring as many rotisserie chickens on a plane as they can.
2: What is this?
0: This started with this post that the TSA made, went viral, that said, protein shakes, ?3.4 ounces or less, but rotisserie chickens, as many as you can fit in your carry-on. So you can bring rotisserie chicken, but as far as the liquids, because it's been like 20 years since the TSA launched that whole 3-1-1 liquids rule.
2: Oh, yeah.
0: Limiting travelers to 3.4 ounces of liquid per container, with those containers fitting with one quart-sized clear bag per customer. So some people had fun with that online, and then they were looking at other things that you can bring on a plane. Whole watermelons. Live lobsters in a clear, sealed, spill-proof container.
2: Oh, gosh. Nothing bad can happen there.
0: Live fish in water. Frozen breast milk and ice packs in any quantity as long as they're fully frozen at screening. Also, whole pies and cakes. Mm. Cremated remains in a screenable container.
2: Yeah.
0: Bowling balls and bowling pins also.
2: Well, huh. You're traveling for the tournament.
0: Yes, you would probably need your own. I mean, if it's going to be a tournament,
2: yeah,
0: it's your own ball.
2: Yeah, well, of course you have to use your own ball, yeah.
0: Did you ever have your own bowling ball?
2: Of course I did.
0: Did you really?
2: Yeah.
0: Okay. You used to, and still do, give me crap about having my own darts that I would bring to a bar, but you had your own bowling ball.
2: Yes.
0: Isn't that the same thing?
2: I got it for free, and I don't remember how I got it. It was some...
1: Well, you played
2: promotion
1: a
2: with a tournament or something with a bowling. Right. I did.
0: Yeah, you played a record at Top 40 Radio. You got paid something
2: bowling,
0: for it.
2: Bowling for Soup was the band.
0: You're David coming with that just boom. With the old payola slam.
2: Yes, of course.
0: That's hilarious. No, you had one as a kid or as an adult?
2: No, I had one as an adult. Yeah, and it was free. It was for some promotion with a bowling alley or something. And they gave us, they had our own balls. We had them drilled and everything.
0: This is the Markley Van Camp and Robin Show.
2: I still got it somewhere. I mean, it's a purple one. It's beautiful.
0: It's one of the things in storage. It's why you got like three storage containers.
2: Yeah, it probably is. The one I haven't seen in 10 years.
1: Is there an inscription on it?
2: I don't think so. No, not that I recall. But maybe. I don't remember. I don't think so, though. I don't think my name's on there or anything. No.
0: No, like, wacky bowling nickname, nothing like that?
2: That's probably the name of the record label that bought the thing. I don't know. Who knows?
0: Our biggest story today, David.
1: Biggest story of the day. President Trump saying that he was within an hour or so of approving a strike against Iran, and then he backed off because some of our partners in the region have said, hey, hold off.
0: All right. I guess on The View, they said we need to form a rebellion or something. What's that all about? We need to get to that. News update and what's your story all on the way.

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1: This is a doubling down, a tripling down of the same failed policies. 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
1: I'm Jamie Markley, the Gen Xer. The millennial, David Van Camp. The sexy boomer, that's Scott Robbins. Uh-huh. Okay. So much for, hey, we need to bring this country together. We need to unite. No, we need to form a rebellion, said who?
2: That would be ABC News commentator Sonny Hostin. This is during the View podcast or whatever it is that they do. And, yeah, she's saying, yeah, we actually need a real resistance now.
1: Oh.
3: You know, you want to lead by example and you want to be above the fray. That is not how this Republican, Trumplican party works. Mm-hmm. And we are feeling the result of not having a resistance. Of valuable resistance.
4: You do really have to watch Andor, let me tell you.
3: It's I all know, about the you've resistance. Been telling me about you. Andor. Well, we're such both sci-fi and fantasy fans.
4: It'll change your life, and it's all about forming a rebellion.
3: I'm gonna start that. We need to form a rebellion.
4: Do you think...
3: True resistance.
1: Who is she talking to?
2: I think that's the producer of the show.
1: Okay. Yeah, that'll strike fear into the hearts of men.
2: Yes.
1: Those two.
5: They always talk about dangerous talk.
1: Oh, yeah.
5: It's so dangerous. Well, it's crap like that coming out of that cake hole. What is she saying? What do you mean by that?
2: Overthrow the government.
5: Specifically. Yeah. That's exactly what you mean. Yeah.
1: Yeah.
5: I mean, how else am I supposed to take that?
1: No, I think
5: I mean,
1: that's
5: there's no specifics other than my own mind when you say something like that. Haven't done it enough. Have to be better at it. Have to go harder.
1: Yeah.
5: Golly.
1: But if there's ever any talk like that on the right, they freak out.
5: Oh, yeah.
2: Yeah.
1: This is the biggest fear we face right now at the right.
5: And this is part of ABC News, correct, David?
2: Yes, it is.
5: Okay, just want to make sure. Yeah, all right, there's your ABC News right there. If they allow this stuff to keep happening under the banner of ABC News, well...
1: Oh, they do it all the time. It's not even surprised.
5: Incredible.
1: Speaking of The View, this is part of David Strom writing about the 20-year anniversary of Al Gore's An Inconvenient Truth movie.
5: Has it been 20 years?
1: Yeah.
5: Wow.
1: And just how wrong the thing was? Different clips. I did not know. This was like a classic View clip when it was like the eclipse and there was an earthquake and the cicadas were coming back. And Sonny was thinking that's all because of climate change.
5: Cicadas?
1: Correct.
5: Well, no, that's...
1: No, I mean...
5: They live underground.
1: Whoopi was giving a little pushback on this, but it's just funny to hear.
6: I'm leaving. We've got a solar eclipse. We've got the earthquake.
7: Ran down the hallway.
6: The rapture is here. The rapture's here. And then also I learned that the cicadas are coming.
7: Cicadas.
6: Cicadas. For the first time in like 100 years.
7: No.
6: Well, this is what I read. Two different times.
7: There's two different...
1: That's what I read. Some first time in like 100 years. What?
5: A cicada or a cicada?
1: She didn't know.
5: Would that be John Cicada? I played a couple of his records in the 90s. Yeah.
2: It sounds like one of those moments where, you know, I know it drives you crazy whenever you hear Alexandria Ocasio-Cortez, like, all of a sudden saying, yes, I'm going to go down to my favorite restaurant and get a tamale. You know, like just
5: makes me nuts.
2: It's like, yeah. I hear that there is going to be a big hatching of the cicadas.
1: It goes on. Roll it.
7: Kinds of cicadas.
6: Yes, different times are coming.
7: The good cicadas and the bad cicadas.
6: No. For the first time in many, many years.
7: No, every 17 years this happens.
6: Well, that's not what I read, but maybe, you know better.
1: What did you read?
6: All those things together. Would maybe lead one to believe that, you know, either climate change exists or something is
8: returning.
9: Earthquakes are not at the mercy of climate change. It's underground.
7: It happens. The eclipse, they've known about the eclipse coming because eclipses happen.
1: Dude, I'm telling you, you might as well put mics at any nursing home and it's more intelligent.
5: Well, I lost track of where I was supposed to go. I mean, it's just circular nonsense.
1: It would be hilarious to go, like, a nursing home, okay, and put on a news channel and just listen to the old ladies go back and forth, and you would get something better than that. Yeah. I'm guaranteeing it.
2: I like Whoopi, who's also a nut, just trying to, like, tame the insanity that, no, every 17, hold on, solar eclipses happen.
7: It's not what I read. That's not what I read, Phyllis. Gladys told me. That's what it is. She gave me the article.
1: Okay.
7: Climate change and the earthquakes. It's real.
1: No, it hasn't.
7: Yes, it is.
1: Just listen.
5: And the cicadas.
1: Do these hens go back and forth? That's not what I heard.
5: I heard them at night with my windows open. I could hear them.
1: Isn't your son-in-law, like, somehow trying to do research on climate change? No, he works in finance. Oh, I'm sorry, Phyllis.
5: Apple pie again?
1: Oh, gosh. Well, dude, part of what Strom was talking about, too, with all the Al Gore 20 years of being wrong, they had this dude, Guy McPherson, University of Arizona, he's a big professor there, climate change expert. And he had talked to this dude in 2014. It's 2 years later, so 2016. And the guy's saying, we got 10 years. Everyone's going to be dead.
5: Dead.
1: Dead. Mm. It's an incredible clip.
0: How much time does the human race have?
10: I can't imagine there will be a human on the planet in 10 years. I suspect it'll be...
0: No, I'm sorry. Did you say 10 years?
10: Yes. Yes, in my out loud voice even. Yes, I can't... You know, we're headed for a temperature within that span that is at or near the highest temperature experienced on Earth in the last 2 billion years. That's at least an order of magnitude faster than occurred during the Great Dying 252 million years.
0: You are suggesting then that the temperature increase will be phenomenal over the next few years.
10: Oh, yes. Yeah, this is exponential change, and we have difficulty coming to grips with exponential change.
1: Yeah.
5: So matter of fact.
1: Oh, I know. So if I graduated from the University of Arizona, and I had this tosser as a professor, do I get my money back?
2: You should, yeah.
5: Well, I'm taking out 16 credit cards and just running them all up. What? I'm going to be dead in 10 years anyway.
1: Oh, yeah.
5: So what?
1: I know. This woman, too, it was funny. She posted online a clip from Al Gore's movie. Where you got, all the dramatics because he's talking about, here's just part of it.
11: If Greenland broke up and melted, or if half of Greenland and half of West Antarctica broke up and melted, this is what would happen to the sea level in Florida.
1: And then all of a sudden, cue the music. And you see it. It's
11: this is
1: like
11: what would happen
1: flooded
11: to San Francisco Bay.
1: It's like everything's underwater.
11: A lot of people live in these areas.
1: And it's like 60 million
11: the
1: live
11: Netherlands,
1: here.
11: One of the low countries.
1: And it would just be, this awful disaster. All these people are going to die. And this girl's going back saying, they showed this at my school.
12: Okay. I cannot believe my high school teacher showed that to our entire high school as a presentation. That is malpractice. I mean, this is such an awful clip. And the reason I brought it up is because there was a recent viral clip of Al Gore where he said that none of the predictions from the past 20 years have been wrong from climate scientists.
1: And then they played the clip of him because we had it on the show a couple of weeks ago. Yes, all that stuff was wrong.
5: Jeez.
1: But yeah. Again, does anybody have to go back and say, yeah, okay, I booted that one? They usually don't.
5: God dang.
1: Yeah, it's something, man. All right, it's that time. Probably passed it. Where we go around the table, it may not be the biggest story out there, but it caught your attention. David, today, what's your story?
2: I don't know if you saw the video from this. A crazy scene at a D.C. Chipotle the other night. A group of teenagers started throwing chairs and beating each other up. Someone got disrespected. I don't know what.
5: Yeah,
2: they're throwing the high chairs, the baby chairs.
5: Yeah.
2: Those are heavy.
5: Yes.
1: Any weapon you can get your hand on.
5: It was like a movie scene where you pick up the chairs and bust them over somebody's head.
1: Oh, yeah.
5: They were doing that.
1: Well, yes.
2: It's like, hey, man, this is not a Waffle House. You can't do that here.
5: No.
2: It's a Chipotle. Okay?
5: A little high end there for you, huh?
2: Listen, I've been hard on Chipotle in the past, but I'll stick up for them here. They don't deserve that.
1: No, they don't.
2: Yeah, it's like the Waffle House crew, they're specifically trained for situations like these. They know how to handle it. One of the guys who tried to stop the fight was he's an Air Force veteran named Rafael Jarugue, and he was there with his five kids, and he talked to 7 News DC about what was going on.
1: Okay.
13: At that point, I tell the children, come on, get with me, get up, to start backing up. And then it was like an ambush. My son said on the way home, said, Papa, the problem is I can't unsee that. Those individuals have now directly impacted my security, my life. My children are now talking about, like, I never want to go to Chipotle again, right?

0: until the
1: that
0: day
1: was
0: going to
1: solve this
0: Scott.
1: Problem, if you recall.
0: I do recall.
1: We were going to keep those gyms open, and some volunteers were going to work overnight. The troubled youth would come in and shoot hoops and then go home.
0: Yes.
1: Instead of shooting each other, yes.
0: Yes.
1: Yeah.
0: Yep, and all the gang activity stopped.
1: Stopped. Until the gangs took out their frustrations against each other in basketball.
0: Until somehow interest in basketball waned.
1: Yes.
0: Of course, that's not true at all.
1: No. Of course not.
0: No. Starts in the home.
1: Yeah, well, it does. Might Nobody start, wants to talk about that, though.
0: It might. You know, you hate to bring it up, but it might start with dad.
1: Come on.
0: Yep, and cue the screaming.
2: Oh, you can't say that. You can't say it.
1: I just read a big piece on that the other day. The lack of fathers in this country.
0: Oh, yeah. It's a huge issue.
1: I mean, it's incredible.
0: Yes, 100%.
1: Dads, you got our massive amounts of respect.
0: All right, Scotty,
1: what do you got? Job of a yeoman, yes.
0: What's your story?
1: My story involves a player by the name of Jackson Smith Najigba. He plays for the Seattle Seahawks. He's a wide receiver.
0: Mm-hmm.
1: He was voted the NFL's Offensive Player of the Year. And so he put out a video and showed the trophy. The trophy reads 2025 Defensive Player of, all one word, capital T-H-E-Y-E-A-R.
0: What?
1: Capital T-H-Y-E-A-R. All one word. The year is supposed to say. But it's all one word. And so Mr. Smith Najigba said, I really want to expose these people. This is disrespectful, man. He said, come on, bro. One word? Man. Yeah.
3: Offensive player of the year.
1: Of the year. Yes, that's the way it looks. Of the year. Now, again, checks and balances. Is anybody looking at this before it gets sent out?
0: You wonder.
1: How does it happen? It's incredible to me how this kind of stuff happens.
0: Yeah.
1: I mean, the engraver didn't see it. Didn't know. Oh, I screwed that up.
0: Yeah.
1: Wow. It's nuts. But anyway, just kind of funny.
0: Yeah. All right. For my story, okay. How many years have we heard from politicians of both sides say, got to do something, lower drug prices? Biden all the time. Drug prices.
1: Oh, yeah.
0: All the time, right? So Trump and Mark Cuban team up.
1: Yeah, what a duo that was.
0: Cuban's company. Cost plus drugs to bring Americans hundreds of drugs at much lower direct-to-consumer costs via Trump RX. Okay, if you were to ask the average American, hey, would you want to know about this story as far as lowering drug prices with the economy being what it is right now? You got to believe people would want to know it.
1: Yeah, how do I sign up? How do I get this going? Yeah.
0: I didn't see anything on it, did you?
1: No, I didn't either.
0: ABC.
1: I saw it in print somewhere this morning.
0: Okay.
1: But I saw it nowhere else. I just saw it in none of the.
0: Well, there's. This
1: and that's not to say it wasn't. I just didn't see it.
0: Trump seemed human almost.
1: Yeah.
0: Or either that or how can Mark Cuban do business with Hitler?
1: Right. Well, that's more like it. Yeah.
0: But it was just a little blurb of what was said at the presser. There was a question to Trump.
4: It's pretty remarkable seeing you and Mark Cuban up there and the fact that obviously Mark endorsed Kamala Harris back in 2020.
5: Well, he made a mistake. It was a big mistake.
4: What does this say about what you two are building here?
5: It says we love people. We love our country. He's got a good company and he's going to do a lot of business with this. And I'm going to get drugs out through Amazon.
0: So is Mark Cuban, is he going to be asked back on PMS now?
1: Or
0: is he out of the club now? We don't know.
1: And he spends a lot of money on those folks, so imagine he stays in the club, but
0: I guess
1: he's tainted a little bit.
0: Well, doing business with Hitler. Uh-huh. Can't have that.
1: Yeah.
0: All right, got to get to a news update, and Nimrod's in the news in just a few.

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12: The Markley, Van Camp, and Robin Show. 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
12: News update, David Van Camp.
13: This is a crazy story out of New York City. This 56-year-old woman, Donike Gochach, I think is how you pronounce her last name.
14: Yes, it is. That's it.
13: Yeah, she was getting out of her car at like 11:30 last night and stepped through an open manhole and was killed.
12: I know.
14: Wait, hang on.
13: She
14: stepped into the manhole?
13: Yeah, she parked her car. She's getting out of the car, and right next to the driver's side is a manhole that was left uncovered. And she fell more than somewhere around 10 feet or a little bit more.
12: It's just awful.
14: That's terrible, man.
12: Yeah. We got to figure out. There was no tape around it? Nothing?
13: Nothing. No.
12: Oh, my gosh.
14: Oh, boy.
12: All right, we got to get the Nimrods. Here we go.
11: When the going gets tough.
15: Damn it, this is too hard.
11: The dumb get dumber.
16: All right, Ian.
11: It's Nimrods in the News on the Martley, Van Camp, and Robbins Show.
15: I love the poorly educated.
12: All right. Nimrods in the News. We go to Florida. 62-year-old Robert Boston was irritated with his neighbor because of a malfunctioning floodlight. It kept going off, and it's waking him up. So finally, he gets out of bed, gets a ladder, gets up on the ladder, yanks it off. $800 of damage. Surveillance camera shows him. He did the whole thing in flip-flop. He was naked. That's Nimrods in the News.
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25: President Trump says an attack on Iran would be underway if he didn't pause plans to do so. He told reporters this morning that he was an hour away from making the decision when he got a call from Middle Eastern leaders saying they think a deal could be close. Trump said the leaders asked for a couple of days to continue talks. Authorities in California have provided more details after two teenage shooters and three adult victims died yesterday during an attack at the Islamic Center of San Diego. A woman called police to say her teenage son had left their home with her car and several guns. Minutes later, police got a call about the shooting at the Islamic Center. Police are treating the shooting as a hate crime. Today is a jam-packed primary day with elections in six states for the U.S. House, Senate, and governor races. In one of the most closely watched races, Kentucky Republican Congressman Thomas Massey, a vocal President Trump critic, faces Trump-backed Ed Gallarin.
2: I'm not running against President Trump. Most of the people voting for me support President Trump like I do.
25: It's yet another contest that many believe will test Trump's grip on the GOP. Voters will also head to the polls in Alabama, Idaho, Kentucky, Oregon, Pennsylvania, and Georgia. Five GOP candidates will battle in the Peach State to face Georgia Democrat Senator John Ossoff, who Republicans think is vulnerable in the upcoming midterms. The World Cup that begins next month is expected to be the most polluting World Cup in history. Climate scientists and advocates are criticizing FIFA, saying it made the wrong plans at a time when climate change is worsening and the risk of playing in dangerous heat is increasing. FIFA has a commitment to reduce its carbon emissions by 50% by 2030. The NBA's Eastern Conference Finals begin tonight in New York City. The Knicks will welcome in the Cleveland Cavaliers for Game 1. The Knicks haven't played in a while after sweeping the 76ers in the conference semifinals. Meantime, the Cavs had a long semifinal series, beating the Detroit Pistons in seven games. I'm Chris Caraggio.
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13: The Markley, Van Camp, and Robbins Show. Jamie Markley, David Van Camp, Scott Robbins. Okay, so what's the latest with Iran, David?
14: The latest with Iran is we're still in the holding pattern. I guess President Trump said that he was within an hour or so of ordering a new round of strikes, which we're supposed to start today. And then apparently there's some serious negotiating going on. He says, I'll give him maybe two or three more days, maybe into early next week, and then we're going to come in hot and heavy. He is saying that, you know, throughout this entire process, Democrats here at home who are trying to put a stop to this and actually basically just saying, all right, a tactical retreat, give up on this thing now. Because that's actually really hurting the cause because, you know, people in Iran, the leadership or whoever's running the show, hears that and they think, well, we could probably wait them out.
13: Right. Interesting.
15: They come to the table, they're begging to make a deal, because they're begging to make a deal. I hope we don't have to do the one, but we may have to give them another big hit. We may have to give them another big hit. I'm not sure yet. You'll know very soon. But how do you feel when you're negotiating, you're winning every point, and they say, but in Washington, they want to stop you from negotiating. They want to stop you. It's only political. It's the Democrats. They're dumb. It's a new name. It's a very accurate name. So I'm in the middle of a negotiation. I'm saying you cannot have a nuclear weapon. And it comes over the wire that the Democrats want to stop Trump from further negotiations. They want to stop Trump from, if he has to, giving them another slap. They want to have a nuclear weapon to blow up the Middle East and to blow up, frankly, the world. It's not going to happen.
13: And all the construction.
29: Yeah, that's just... Do you have a hard hat on when he was doing this?
13: No.
29: Gosh. Hey, guys, just give me 10 minutes, okay?
14: No, he loves that sound, man.
29: Oh, I know. It's progress you hear in the background.
13: Of course.
29: Yes.
13: Yeah, and I've also heard, and you've probably heard the same thing, that some of the leaders in Iran will try to get, say, the failing New York Times to write certain things just to cause discontent within the United States to throw off the negotiating to do the same thing to try to wait it all out.
29: Right.
13: So who knows, man? Who knows? And it drags on. Meanwhile, this was something from PMS Now yesterday. They really don't understand religion and Christianity in particular. It does not seem.
14: Oh, yeah. They just know they're supposed to hate it.
13: That's what it sounds like.
14: Yeah. And it was fascinating because they were covering on MS Now this Christian rally in D.C. You got people from the Trump administration there. Speaker of the House Mike Johnson was there. He spoke. And Katie Turr was upset by something that Mike Johnson said and put this question to a panelist named McKay Coffins. And it's really funny because he gently tries to correct her, but then also says something that is just, I mean, it's almost fatally, what's the word I should say? It's a lack of self-awareness. The levels there are off the charts.
13: Okay, roll it.
30: What about this passage from Mike Johnson declaring that our rights do not derive from government? They come from you, our creator and heavenly father. Is this him putting God over the Declaration of Independence?
14: Yeah.
30: Okay.
31: Well, you know, I actually think that idea is not
0: wholly uncommon. I mean, the idea that we have certain inalienable rights that come from God can be read in a fairly benign way, which is basically that we have innate human rights that our constitution and our government, our democratic government, are meant to codify, right? That idea is not totally abnormal. I think that the thing that, you know, might alarm some people is some of the rhetoric that we heard at this rally, that we are in a spiritual battle, right? That the forces of good and evil are at work here, and that that partisan politics is injected directly into the spiritual biblical rhetoric.
14: Now, I think, one, yeah, that's true, and I think you can make the argument about a spiritual battle. I mean, you know, we talk about it a lot, but the transing of kids.
13: Yes.
14: Anybody who says, yeah, you know, a 13-year-old should go under the knife if he or she feels like he or she is the opposite gender. Yeah, that's there's a spiritual battle going on there.
13: Yes.
14: And what's funny, though, when he says this is bad, Joe Biden ran for president twice on a promise of, well, healing the soul of the nation.
13: The same thing I thought when I was hearing this. It's like you just describe it in different terms.
14: Yeah.
13: But it is a spiritual battle. We've said that many times.
14: Yeah.
13: And I mean, that's also biblical. And what Mike Johnson was saying, as some would say, is just standard Declaration of Independence.
14: Well, yeah. But I love that. Are you saying that he's putting God before his government? Well, yeah. I think so. I think most serious believers, if you're, I don't care
13: yes.
14: if you're Jewish, you're Muslim, you're Christian, you would put your religion, like, as far as your soul is concerned, over any man-created thing.
1: Yeah, but that's a foreign concept to Katie Turr.
14: Well, yeah, obviously.
1: She can't possibly wrap her head around that.
13: No, because it's
1: government solves everything.
13: Yes. Government's your God.
1: That is absolutely right.
13: Or some other sort of political stance as a God, like progressivism.
1: Yeah.
13: I talk about it a lot, just wokeism. I mean, it's a community of some of these people together, and it's like this common goal.
1: Mm-hmm.
13: I mean, that's part of it. But the spiritual sort of language used when in context with the Bible, it scares the crap out of these people because they don't understand it. They just want to label everybody as just kooks and to move on.
1: Which is interesting. Why would it scare them if it's just hooey to them? Why would it bother them?
13: It's a good question.
1: Hmm.
13: Yes.
1: Because they might be wrong, and they know they probably are, but...
13: Well, don't they pose it as they're going to try to make everyone Christian in America?
1: Yes.
14: Something like that, yeah.
13: I don't ever see that out of Christian people. Like, we want everyone... We're going to make everybody be Christian. You know, you can't do that.
1: No.
13: You have free will. Isn't that what the founders were all about?
1: Mm-hmm.
13: When they were talking about that? Yeah. It is interesting. And this is a person that dated Keith Olbermann.
1: Katie Turner.
14: I always forget about that, yeah.
1: I do, too. I guess I knew it. I forgot it.
13: Yes.
1: Oh, my gosh. Well, she's damaged then. So hanging out with that weirdo for any length of time, yeah.
13: So, yeah, there is that part of it, too. Man, oh, man.
1: Katie Turner and Keith Olbermann. Boy, there's a match made in hell.
13: But it was funny, too, that dude that's trying to make sense of it to say to her, hey, I don't think this is uncommon to use that sort of language, but when you're talking about spiritual battle, yeah,
14: that's the problem. We have to find something wrong with it.
13: Of course. I don't want to scare you any more than you already are about Ebola, Scott. You know that the Ebola story is out there.
1: We got an update now? What?
13: No, it's that, you know, this American doctor.
1: Mm-hmm.
13: We have it, and then there's others that may or may not have it. You could have it for, you know, 8-9 days before it really shows up.
1: Right.
13: You're not contagious, though, until you actually have the symptoms. It's one of the things that's different as far as Ebola. But as far as treatment, you know, they had that doctor on with Daily Wire News, Dr. Ovon, writes for Forbes and infectious disease, all that stuff, that basically containment is the treatment because there's no cure for this strain.
8: For this, it really involves contact tracing, making sure that you look and see who that person has been exposed to and contacting them and potentially isolating them, isolating these patients, making sure that we're increasing our surveillance, testing them. It means for healthcare workers to wear PPE. All these things are critical to help contain the virus. Containment, it really is the treatment, because there are no treatments for this particular strain. So containment now becomes the fundamental treatment to help, you know, stop and mitigate the spread of this disease.
13: Yeah.
1: Man. There's like words in there that just make.
13: Yeah. Again, the chances of it spreading,
1: contact
13: slim.
1: Contact tracing.
13: Just so you know.
1: PPE. And just.
13: Yeah.
1: Just,
13: I know.
1: Yeah. Flashback.
13: Man. I got in this morning, I asked you if you had seen this story, Scott. You said yes. I don't know if David has seen it. Like Graham Plattner, the main Democrat Senate candidate?
1: Yeah.
13: Do you see the comments that he's made in the past have come out?
14: Well, he's got a weird thing for porta potties. I know that.
13: Oh, buddy.
1: Now, we're on different sides of the aisle with porta potties, Graham and I.
13: You have a fear of falling in one.
1: Yeah, he wants to.
13: Yes, he mentioned that every time
1: la, la, la, la, la, la, la, I'm in the porta potty.
13: That yes, it's he. Gosh, I don't even know how you say this.
1: That's how you say it, right there. That's what he claims.
13: Okay, so again, these were explicit comments on social media in the past. Remember when someone a couple of weeks ago said they had so much oppo research on this Graham Plattner that he'd have to move out of the state?
1: Yeah.
14: Yeah.
13: Were they talking about this, maybe in part?
14: I don't think so. I think there's.
13: Or is it going to get worse?
14: I think there's another shoe that's going to drop, because I think you can try to explain that away as, hey, man, it's, you know, this is just like guy humor. These guys talking about being in the Marine Corps and overseas, all that stuff. You can kind of excuse that part away. I mean, I think more the Nazi tattoo thing is probably a bigger deal breaker for me.
13: Yes. Yeah, that's almost like a given now. Like the guy has a Nazi tattoo.
14: Yeah.
13: Well, he covered it up.
14: Yeah.
1: And I don't know if they care. I don't think they do at all.
13: I mean, imagine if this is 25 years ago.
1: Oh.
13: Yeah. He'd already be out.
14: Oh, yeah.
13: But even with this coming out that he has written this in the past, I still have to. I can't say this.
1: Huh.
13: Every time I sit in a porta, that blue water smell conditioned me.
1: Okay.
13: That's what he said. That was March 2017.
1: Yeah.
13: And then this other thread, I can't even say what the thread says. But he described graffiti of a male.
1: Mm-hmm. Yes.
13: As beautiful. What? I can't read that.
1: Well, the
13: blue. I can use like words individually, but not together.
1: Okay.
13: Like engorged.
1: Yeah. Okay.
13: And another one, veiny.
1: Okay.
13: That's.
1: Yeah.
13: That's you get enough. The idea.
1: I get it. Yeah. Got it.
13: That would be a deal breaker in the past.
1: Well, yes. A deal.
13: Unless you're talking about San Francisco or something. You're talking about Maine here.
14: Yeah.
1: Deal breaker in any. I mean, I'm not getting on his boat. I'm not getting in his car. I'm not. Nothing.
14: I like the boat was the first thing that came to mind.
1: Yeah, just like, I'm not getting on there.
13: Or his car, yeah.
1: But
13: unless you got a bunch of Purell or something.
1: The blue water, but the blue water in the porta potty is an aphrodisiac.
13: Yes.
1: What is going on, man?
14: I think in that one it was because sometimes if you're deployed overseas for a long time, you might need some private time. And if you are deployed, you don't get a lot of privacy outside of in the porta john. And I think that's kind of the joke that he was getting at there.
1: Not the blue water was an aphrodisiac.
14: No. It's more like that happened overseas, and now it's like that triggers that memory and that alone time.
13: Got it. So is that like Scott? He's got
1: okay. I thought maybe that's what it was.
13: Like a fish tank with blue water at home in his bedroom or something, just to get him going.
1: Splash a little blue water on you before you go out to date.
14: Do not go to the aquarium with Graham Plattner.
1: Hell no!
14: Okay?
1: No, I'm not going across the street with that guy.
13: The other things he said about women, and then he called the Virgin Mary a skank.
1: Yeah. See.
13: Yeah. See, it's a deal breaker for a lot of people.
1: No wonder Elizabeth Warren loves him.
13: She does. I know.
1: Yeah.
13: That's right. Oh, unbelievable. All right, couple of news updates to get to, and the five stories we're watching today, straight ahead.

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0: 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Jamie Markley.
1: David Van Camp, Scott Robbins. You know what it's time for?
0: Yep.
1: The five stories we're watching today.
2: One, two, three, four, five.
3: All right, number five, a California Republican in Congress filing a bill to force his state to pay back federal loans it took during COVID. California is the only state that has not paid back the loans that were part of a program to help prop up state unemployment systems.
4: You got to pay your bills, folks. You got to pay up.
3: During COVID, because of all the lockdowns, you had more people unemployed, and they needed the extra cash. The government said, yes, you got to pay it back. California said, no, we don't want to. Number four, Republican Senator Bill Cassidy. Well, he lost his seat to a primary challenger that was supported by President Trump. And he is now refusing to vote for President Trump's ballroom security funding, because that's just what he does now.
4: Go home to mommy.
3: Number three, a big deal in the Republican Senate primary in Texas. Early voting underway, and President Trump has endorsed Texas Attorney General Ken Paxton over incumbent Senator John Cornyn. The big deal breaker seems to be John Cornyn's inability to help get voter ID passed.
1: Yeah.
3: Like,
5: well,
3: gave him plenty of time to help work something out. You know, he's got a lot of influence in the Senate, we're told. And he says, all right, well, I'm out. And he told Texas Republicans, go vote for Ken Paxton.
1: Cornyn has a proven conservative record.
3: Sure he does. number two, more than 130 suspected deaths have now been linked to the Ebola outbreak in the Democratic Republic of Congo, with over 500 suspected cases reported so far. And then number one, President Trump saying that after the UAE, Saudi Arabia, and Qatar asked him to, he has agreed to hold off on the planned military attack of Iran, which was scheduled to begin today. He said he was within an hour of making the final call, and then he said, you know what, serious negotiations are underway now, and so we're going to hold off on that for now.
1: All right. You know, there's different entertainment news that comes out there. We don't cover a ton of it, but every once in a while there's something that might pique your interest. Do you see this Pamela Anderson story?
5: No.
1: Because for a while it was said she was dating Liam Neeson. People thought, oh, that's pretty sweet. And who knows, it's the National Enquirer saying that Pamela is making room for love in her life again, and that she's been seen with Tom Cruise.
5: Oh, no. I don't believe that.
1: You don't believe it?
5: No.
1: Okay. Why is that, by the way? Why do you not believe it?
5: I don't know. I think she's way too much woman for Tom Cruise.
3: Is that a short joke?
5: He can take it either way, I suppose, yeah. But I just think he's...
1: He usually goes younger.
5: Yeah. He does. And I don't know. I can't see that happening. She's cleaned up her image a lot, though. So,
1: oh, very much.
5: I see Liam Neeson before I do Tom Cruise.
1: Yeah. Who knows, man?
5: Yeah.
1: It used to be like, I don't know. She's still got Tommy Lee's kids. This is the Markley Van Camp and Robin Show.
5: Yeah. Once you got that Tommy Lee tattoo on you, man, well, it's hard.
1: It's
5: like very difficult.
1: I'm going to have to go to the birthday party.
5: Yeah.
1: And there's T-Bone there. I don't know if I want to be hanging with that, all afternoon.
5: I can't deal.
1: You know,
5: I can't. I love you and you're great and all, but no thanks.
1: But those are adult kids. It's not like they were little kids.
5: Yeah. You still got to run into him.
1: I know. It wasn't like Kid Rock back in the day when he marries Pamela Anderson. And those boys were still like in the house.
5: Right.
1: Well, you remember, and then they got in a fight. Those two, Tommy Lee and Kid Rock.
5: Kid Rock.
1: Yeah. Kid Rock punched him. Oh, yeah. It just seems like a lot of insanity.
5: Yeah, you
1: want to
5: bring Liam Neeson in on that, do you? Or Tom Cruise?
1: I have a specific set of skills. That sort of thing. News update. What's your story coming right up?

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0: The Markley Van Camp and Robbins Show. Jamie Markley, David Van Camp, Scott Robbins. So Mark Cuban teaming up with Trump. This is kind of wild, and it didn't get a whole lot of publicity, really. I mean, certainly not in legacy media.
1: No.
0: Because I guess that would be a win for Trump. And what, they would have to admit that Mark Cuban is okay working with Hitler or something?
1: Well, yeah. I mean, they'd press Mark Cuban on it, I'm sure. But
0: well,
1: they haven't yet, but they will.
0: So the administration teams up with Cost Plus Drugs, that's Cuban's company, to bring Americans hundreds of drugs at much lower direct-to-consumer costs through Trump RX. This was Cuban talking about it.
2: Mr. President, I think other than you, I've been the biggest proponent of TrumpRx.com. And the reason for that is Republicans want cheaper drugs, independents want cheaper drugs, Democrats want cheaper drugs, and together, I think we're going to do something special. What makes Cost Plus Drugs different is that when you click through TrumpRx to our site, not only will you see a great price, but you'll see our actual cost and that we only mark it up 15%. And what makes this incredible, Mr. President, all the volume and all the people that are going to come from the site, as our volumes go up, our costs go down, which means we'll be ended up charging less to people over a period of time. So this is a special announcement. This is a special partnership. 559 of those drugs are ours, so we're really excited to be part of this. Thank you so much for having me. And I'll turn it over to Chris Klump.
0: So what are your thoughts on that?
3: Well, I think it's good, and if the consumer benefits from it, that's great. I think what's really funny is that all I heard after he said, and the reason I talk about it almost as much as you do is because, and I just filled in the blank as, because I'm going to make a crap ton of money off of this.
0: Yeah.
3: But, hey, man, again, if he's able to help provide a service to people that people need or people want, and it saves them money, I don't care if he makes another few billion dollars.
1: Do you think this will push the drug stores, the Walgreens and of the CVS's of the world to have to compete at a level where their drug prices might come down a lot too?
3: Well,
1: is that a possibility?
3: I don't know, because the prescriptions that I get, if I have to go in and actually do it, and like insurance is more than they run it through like GoodRx and things.
1: Yes,
3: like
1: I get GoodRx all the time. Yeah,
3: I don't think they're in a position. They're not really the ones who are setting those prices of the drugs.
0: Yeah.
3: They don't have
1: to. No, I understand that. It's like gas station owners.
3: Yeah.
1: But I just wonder, in competitive markets, if you increase the competition, does the consumer win all the way around? I mean, you know, so.
0: Well, it's a crazy system where you have health insurance.
1: Yeah.
0: And you have a prescription through a doctor. And then through insurance, you're still paying more than using the GoodRx coupon.
1: Yeah. Oh, I constantly, every day, almost all the time when I.
0: All of us.
1: Yeah.
0: Mm-hmm. Yeah.
1: I mean, I very rarely bother.
0: Yeah.
1: And a lot of insurance, too, is mail order. And, you know, that can be hit or miss sometimes. And,
0: well, yeah.
1: You know, it's just, yeah, the GoodRx thing. Somebody's going to have to explain to me the business model there, because I'm still trying to wrap my head around that one.
0: We've attempted to explain that before.
1: I know, and it's tough.
0: For you, you mean?
1: Yeah, for me.
0: Why do you look confused, Dave?
3: Isn't it mostly like ad revenue or something like that?
1: It's got to be ad revenue, right?
0: Yeah.
1: Yeah, I guess.
0: Yeah.
1: I'm in favor of it. I like it.
0: Yes.
1: I'll wear their hat or T-shirt or whatever they want me to wear.
0: Yes. But, I mean, I think it's fair in a couple of weeks. How do they make money? Is what you will say off
1: air. But I'm always amazed by that when I go in there. And it's like significant a lot of times.
0: Oh, sure.
1: You know, I mean, significant.
0: Yes.
3: Right. So. I think it's funny. I have I don't have it anymore, but I had one prescription where without insurance, it was going to be like $2,000 for a 90-day supply, right?
0: Yep.
3: And then with insurance, it was all the way down to $180. And then GoodRx comes in, and they're like, that'll be $4.50 or something like that. It's like, turn into Scott, and I'm like, well, wait a minute. Somebody's ripping somebody off, right? Like,
1: yes. Oh, yeah. I've had the same thing happen to me, David. I know exactly what you mean.
0: Yes.
1: When you go in there and say, okay, I'm going to pick up this, and this, and they'll bring it up, and they start to ring it, and all of a sudden it's like, that's $347. What?
0: Yeah.
1: Oh, you want it through GoodRx? No, I'd like to pay the $347.
0: Yeah.
1: I'd rather pay more. I'm sure they're better pills.
0: Yeah.
1: No, gosh, dang.
0: Yeah. Of course, been a few updates on the tragic shooting in San Diego yesterday. Three people dead, and then the two that were doing the shooting killed themselves, apparently.
1: Yeah, they did.
4: And we're finding out some more about them, but not everything. Is there any updates there, David?
3: Not really, because there's been sort of the rumor mill going around that, like, some classmates of theirs in high school said they were, like, a couple. One of them was trans. And, I mean, they had the photo, I don't know if you saw it, of they had a gas can out. The cops had taken it out of the vehicle that they were in.
4: Okay.
3: And it had the SS logo on it.
4: Mm-hmm.
3: From, I don't know, like... Well, that's kind of, that's an odd thing to put on a gas can of all things, but I mean, an odd thing to put on anything, but
4: yeah.
3: I don't know.
4: There was a shooting at the Islamic Center, and they said there was anti-Islam writings in the car, but not a whole lot of other details. And, you know, like watching the coverage this morning, I'm thinking to myself, this is curious. And that was before... You know, sort of the rumor was getting really hot as far as, okay, is this a trans situation or not?
3: Yeah.
1: Let this cool for a while.
3: From what you know, I've gathered here, that one of the shooters had been online only for school for a while.
4: Mm-hmm.
3: And that kind of does track with a profile of just down some really dark rabbit holes online.
4: And yeah.
3: So I just think it's the coverage of this has been weird, and usually when that happens, it's because there is something else that maybe people in, I don't know, mainstream press don't want to talk about.
4: Yeah, that's what I'm curious about.
3: Until it's like, you can't avoid it.
1: First thing I thought, yeah.
4: Were you thinking when you got up today that you're going to hear a lot of MAGA talk and white supremacy and stuff like that?
3: Yeah, I was, and I haven't seen any of it.
4: Which leads you to believe it could be.
1: They're sitting on a story they want to pop, and they are waiting to do it. Yeah,
4: or they've got information, and they're like, "Oh, let's just not even talk about it."
1: Well, you can't bury this forever. I mean, it's
4: they do.
1: I know.
4: If it's information they don't want,
1: man,
4: the news consumer to know, they just don't do it. I mean, I don't know how many times we've even had side bets. Hey, will ABC cover this tomorrow?
3: Yeah.
4: And. You know, to your surprise, you're like, holy cow, how did they not cover that story? It's kind of wild. All right, it's that time. We do it a couple of times a day. Go around the table. It may not be the biggest story out there, but it caught your attention. David, what's your story here?
3: I just saw this, and it's something a little bit positive. It's from a writer. His name is Brad Lemley. And, you know, a lot of times it's easy to get stuck in the doom loop online, like everything's falling apart, et cetera. He just wrote, there's a huge positive to modern life that gets very little press. And he mentions, he goes through this problem that he had, a 2009 Toyota, the auxiliary port, where you plug in your phone or your headphones or whatever, that went out about a year ago. Well, he hopped on YouTube and saw this young guy explaining how to fix it. And he goes, it's not obvious. It's easy to do once you figure it out, but it's just kind of counterintuitive how you take apart that particular part of the dashboard, et cetera. He goes, there are dozens of videos actually showing how to do this exact thing. He goes, if this had happened in 1995, I would have just lived with it, right? But, you know, you get the replacement auxiliary jack available from Amazon. You got video of the simple but not obvious fix. He goes, I've done this dozens of times. Replaced the control panel of my dishwasher. Replaced the ice maker in the fridge. Fixed the wonky sanding head on my drill press. All that. He goes, it's no exaggeration to say billions of fixes and skill upgrades have been performed worldwide that would not have been performed if it weren't for the instruction that's freely given peer-to-peer on YouTube. He goes, just take a moment to be happy about this.
4: That is so true, dude.
3: The busted item keeps performing rather than going to the landfill. The person learning and doing the fix gains a sense of mastery and saves money. It's an unmixed blessing. Stop doom scrolling. Think of what's busted in your house. Find the YouTube video on how to fix it and fix it. And that is so true, dude. There are so many things I have learned, especially when I became a first-time homeowner in like 6 years or 7 years ago. There are so many things I've learned since then, and it all comes down to finding some dude named Jethro or something on YouTube.
4: Yes. Fix a toilet that way. The garage door, a number of different things, YouTube. It's true. And David, you're pretty handy. I am not. So it's not just for the handy people that YouTube benefits. It's even for the dolts.
1: My wife uses it a lot for things. Yeah.
4: I thought for a second you were going to say, it is, even help me. And you're like, no, my wife doesn't.
3: Yeah, she
4: doesn't.
3: Yeah. He doesn't do it.
1: She's like, I just look it up on YouTube.
4: Yeah, exactly.
1: She does.
4: All right, Scotty, what do you got for what you're
1: saying? Karen Bass making the rounds right now because the heat is on in this mayoral race going on in Los Angeles, right? And she was on MS Snow over the weekend. And the question came up with Jonathan Capehart. What are you going to focus on? What are you going to do in the second term that you were unable to accomplish in the first term? Now, you would think, just because it's Los Angeles, what comes to mind almost immediately would certainly be rebuilding L.A. after the wildfires.
4: Sure.
1: That would certainly be top of the mind. If not that, affordability.

0: damn planet blew up in L.A. You got a homeless thing out of control. You've got prices out of control. Everything is raging. And you're worried about copper wiring? Sit down.
1: For my story, I think I'm going to go with the sandwich routine. As David started with something positive, piece of bread. Scott has the negative meat.
2: That's what I do.
1: And I will bring the top of the positive sandwich.
0: Okay.
1: The other piece of bread. That's what I'm going to attempt to do.
0: Let's have a nice positive sandwich.
1: Well, I saw the speech, and I'm not familiar with Ella Langley. But I know she won ton of awards at the ACM Country Music Awards the other night, right?
0: Ton of them, yeah.
1: And her song, Choosing Texas, is now number one on the Billboard Hot 100 for 10 weeks in a row.
0: Wow.
1: Which is remarkable. Her song, Be Her, is also at number two. Like, big deal. Man. And she was thanking all these women the other night when she won her award. And I just thought it was pretty nice.
3: I'm trying to get to say something, but I can't. Today I was having a strange day. I don't know what it is about awards, but I have strange days in the mornings here. And I walked right into Lainey's room, and I just got emotional, and she hugged me, wrapped me up, and started praying for me. And then all of a sudden, here comes Miranda Lambert in her little pink hat. And I would not be standing up here without just the encouragement of so many women. Kelsey, thank you so much for loving on me. Thank you, Jesus, for letting me do this for a living. Thank you. Thank you to the women. I would not be standing up here without that, so thank you.
1: Can you imagine if that was the Oscars?
0: This is why it's the number one, most listened to music in the country. Country music.
1: Yeah,
0: as far as concerts, as far as everything else. Yeah, it's just,
1: like, that was so sweet.
0: It's like traditionally
1: do you know anybody else
0: thing. No.
1: Entertainment that has that.
4: No.
1: Yeah.
0: No.
4: Right.
1: And they haven't outlawed guitars, which is nice.
0: No, that's where all the guitars went.
1: It seems.
0: Yeah.
4: I agree.
0: Yeah.
4: By the way, the unauthorized biography of Scott Robbins is going to be called Negative Meat.
0: Yeah. We're signing copies of Barnes & Noble.
1: Negative Meat in the sandwich.
0: We're going to give away free sandwiches.
1: Yeah. A news update and Nimrod's in the news coming up.

0: Lunch was great, but this traffic is awful.
1: Can we stop at a bathroom?
0: Are you all right?
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12: News update, David Van Camp.
13: Well, you know, the Supreme Court, of course, curtailed, rolled back racially drawn congressional maps. They said you can't really do that. That's not legal. That's unconstitutional. Mm-hmm. Well, now the NAACP is calling on black student athletes to boycott Southern colleges because of redistricting that's going on, saying you can't support these universities at all in these places. So if you want to get that sweet NIL money from, I don't know, Bama or whatever, you should sacrifice that because we're throwing a hissy fit.
12: I can't imagine.
13: No.
12: Nobody's, these guys are going to listen to that at all.
13: They're not going. They don't. No.
12: I mean, the NAACP.
13: It's a joke.
12: It has become a joke.
14: Used to stand for something that was very important.
12: Yes.
14: Mm-hmm.
12: But anymore.
14: Everything else gets hijacked.
12: Oh, yeah.
14: Ideology.
12: All right, we got to get to Nimrods. Here we go.
15: When the going gets tough.
16: Damn it, this is too hard.
15: The dumb get dumber.
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18: I love the poorly educated.
12: All right. Nimrods in the News. We go to Davison Township, Michigan. You know, it's senior pranking season.
14: Oh, yeah.
12: Some pranks are really good. Some pranks are really stupid.
14: Mm-hmm. Do you have a stupid one here?
12: Oh, yeah.
14: Okay.
12: So, there was suspicious activity in the neighborhood. And somebody calls 911. Hey, there's something going on here. Don't know what it is. So, officer responds. And thinking he might be dealing with an act of burglary, part of the senior prank with this kid is having a water gun, jumping up out of nowhere, and then squirting the officer. Well, the officer sees gun. He draws on him. And in a split second, decides not to shoot. The police chief said, incredible resistance. He could have shot him.
14: Wow.
12: Stupid prank, and that's Nimrods in the News.
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25: Police are revealing more details after two teenage shooters and three adult victims died yesterday during an attack at the Islamic Center of San Diego. NBC's Morgan Chesky has more.
26: Authorities saying that it was the mother of a 17-year-old who called San Diego police yesterday morning, warning that she was afraid her son was suicidal and that she believed he left home with a friend dressed in camouflage and that there were multiple firearms missing as well as her car.
25: Police say minutes later they got a call about the shooting at the Islamic Center. Three adults, including a security guard, were dead at the scene. A short time later, officers found the two suspects in a car dead from apparently self-inflicted gunshot wounds. A landscaper who was working in the area was also shot, but his helmet reportedly deflected the bullet and he was left unhurt. President Trump says he was an hour away from making the decision to attack Iran. He made the comment to reporters this morning, saying that he then got a call from Middle Eastern leaders saying they think a deal could be close. Trump said the leaders asked for a couple of days to continue talks. Voters are heading to the polls today in Alabama, Idaho, Kentucky, Oregon, Pennsylvania, and Georgia. In Georgia, five GOP candidates will battle to face Georgia Democrat Senator John Ossoff, who Republicans think is vulnerable in the November midterms. In Kentucky's GOP primaries, Republican Congressman Thomas Massey, a vocal critic of President Trump, faces Trump-backed Ed Gallarin. And President Trump has endorsed Texas Attorney General Ken Paxton in the race for Senate. Experts say that this is likely game over for the incumbent, Senator John Cornyn.
0: Trump's calculus is if Paxton is already ahead, his endorsement should add several points to that.
25: SMU political analyst Cal Gilson says that the president's stamp of approval still means a lot in conservative politics. He points to the recent election in Louisiana. The incumbent there, Senator Bill Cassidy, lost to a Trump-endorsed candidate. I'm Chris Caraggio.
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9: Markley, Van Camp, and Robbins Show. Jamie Markley, David Van Camp, Scott Robbins. Did you know we're going to lose our republic? And there's a certain someone that's done winning arguments, and that someone would be Gavin Newsom.
10: He's done winning arguments?
9: Yes.
10: Well, you have to win one before you could be done with it, right?
11: Well, maybe he's just acknowledging that he can't win arguments, so he's not even going to try anymore.
10: You know, David, that's closer to the truth, I'm sure.
9: Well,
10: I'm done winning.
9: He's speaking at the Center for American Progress. Strong words, kids.
12: We have to win. It's all on the line. You just got to win. I'm just done winning arguments. With all due respect to the niceties, it feels good. But we're going to lose our republic. Again, the Founding Fathers did not live and die for this moment. I can't celebrate July 4th. The best of Roman Republic and Greek democracy, co-equal branches of government, you know, popular sovereignty, the rule of law, not at the time where it's the rule of Don. And if it hasn't dawned on you, I remember was spending 90 minutes with Trump in the Oval Office, and I think he honestly thought everything was his. He was showing me the declaration, his declaration. It's a prize. White House. A corruption story happening on our watch.
9: With California in the state of what it is right now.
11: Dude, done winning arguments. Really?
9: Okay. Yes.
11: Uh-huh. You had a major historic wildfire not that long ago, and your state ran out of water in the fire hydrants.
9: Correct. That's right.
11: Okay.
10: And an exodus from that state rivaled only by Illinois.
11: Yeah.
10: I mean, people aren't hanging around.
9: Oh, no. No.
10: They're taking their business because you've demonized anybody who has gotten rich in California.
9: I know the word gaslight gets used a lot.
10: Sure.
9: That is a great example of just gaslighting people.
10: Man, that bench is awfully thin.
9: Mm. It sure seems to be so.
10: Wow.
9: Yes. Meanwhile, another Democrat to hear from is Hakeem the Dream, David.
11: Yes, the top Democrat in the House of Representatives. He's ready to go scorched earth on these MAGA Republicans because apparently Democrats have been playing too nice over the last 10 years.
9: Okay.
13: I guess part of how we as House Democrats view this moment, either MAGA extremists are going to break the country or we're going to break them. And our goal is to break them. We will defeat them. We have to beat them electorally, and then we have to break their spirit because of the extremism that's being unleashed on the American people. That's completely and totally unacceptable.
9: What extremism are you speaking of?
10: Right. There's no specifics there.
11: Yeah.
9: He does. Are you talking because you didn't get the 10-1 in Virginia?
11: I guess.
9: With the gerrymandering?
10: We have mad about that.
11: We have to break their spirits. Dang, man.
10: Oh, he's inflammatory as hell these days.
11: We will take their women, and we will plunder their villages, and we will salt their fields.
10: Right, yeah, exactly. Yes.
9: You and what army?
11: Yeah, right.
10: he definitely wants to be known as the tough guy. And
6: I got
10: to
6: believe in their focus grouping is that we want a fighter.
10: We need
6: fighters
10: who talks it too. You got, because you can't do anything else about it, but just talk about it.
11: And the best part is, it's not really working among the people they're trying to impress. Like, they're just listening to the worst. They're trying to appeal to the worst people in their base.
6: Yes.
11: And they still hate him. I didn't realize until Ron DeSantis pointed it out that the people he's trying to appeal to right there, they call him Apex Shakur, which I'm not on the side of these wannabe jihadist communists.
6: No.
11: But that's a pretty, that's at least clever. I'll give them that.
6: Yes.
11: Okay.
6: Yes. Yeah. Well, it sounds like, and I forget that, oh, she looks like a witch herself, that ugly white chick. She's got the big podcast.
11: Oh, yeah.
6: She used to be a reality person.
11: Lady, the rock slide face lady, yeah. Jennifer Welch, I think is her name.
6: That's, yes.
10: Rock slide
6: face. It is like they are trying to impress her.
11: Yeah. Yes.
6: Like, we got to appear tough to her somehow, some way.
11: Yeah.
6: And she's a nut.
11: And she hates Hakeem Jeffries.
6: Oh, that's right.
11: She hates
6: him.
11: He
6: doesn't do enough.
11: Yeah. Yes.
6: Yeah. So there you go, the state of the left. Again, what ideas to improve lives? What do you got?
10: Yeah. Hey, the hate Trump thing only goes so far.
6: That's all they got.
10: Yeah, that's it. You're still not telling me how you're going to handle things, no.
6: Yeah. And you also have a clip of Jacob Frey?
11: Oh, yeah.
6: Mayor of Minneapolis?
11: The mayor of Minneapolis. And he's still talking about ICE and deportations of criminal illegal aliens.
6: Oh, my gosh.
7: Okay. ICE is not just the federal police force that he's developed. It is his. And there's a historical analog here, which is the SS. The SS was unaccountable to the parliament. They answered only to Hitler. ICE, also, once they get the funding and have these massive increases to the extent that it's larger than the FBI, they largely don't need approvals from the congressional body. It is very much Donald Trump's force.
6: That's all we got. Okay. You know, it's not that hard as far as everything with ICE. Just don't break the law.
10: That's all.
11: No, pretty much, yeah.
6: We have laws. People break the laws. Then you have to pay for it. And again, it's been over it a million times, it feels like. They said from the get-go, we want the hardened criminals first here illegally. Help us out. We can go into the jails. We can get them. But if you force us into the neighborhoods, other people are going to get caught up. The people you want to keep here.
11: Yeah.
10: Mm-hmm.
6: And they'll go, too. We told you.
8: We're a sanctuary city with my pedal pushers.
11: Yeah.
6: Okay. And then it happens. And then, well, this is like Nazi Germany. No, it is not.
10: Just give me an example of one sanctuary city that's actually improved since they proclaimed themselves sanctuary.
11: Yeah.
10: In terms of employment, in terms of prices coming down. In terms of anything positive, crime down, anywhere, hello?
6: Some rich white people felt better about themselves.
10: Yeah, at their cocktail parties, yeah.
6: Mm-hmm.
10: They don't care about any of the things I just mentioned.
6: Outside of that, I don't have an answer for you.
10: No, I mean, it'd be different. No. You could say, look, see?
6: Yeah.
10: Two different examples of what this has done for our city. No.
6: Yeah.
10: Well, because there aren't any.
6: Speaking of L.A., Christopher Rufo had a piece today talking about more than half of L.A.'s homeless are not from L.A.,
11: Well,
6: the old magnet effect. We talked about that 100 times, too.
11: Yeah,
6: we talked about it with Portland.
10: I have maintained if I'm going to be homeless, it ain't going to be in a Midwestern or Eastern city.
11: Mm-mm.
10: No way. I'm going somewhere where I can live on the beach or on the streets, and it's going to be nice and warm.
6: Yes.
10: That's my homeless plan.
6: Yeah.
11: Some people choose. Some people plan for retirement.
10: Yeah.
11: Scott Robbins plans for living on the streets.
10: Keeping all the cardboard boxes. Yeah, I'm heading to Florida, heading to California, heading somewhere.
11: Heading California way.
10: Yeah.
6: Well, I don't think you get quite the treatment in Florida that you do in California.
10: Probably not. So probably California would be better for me.
6: Yeah.
10: As a homeless boy from the Midwest.
6: I would think so.
10: Uh-huh.
6: Yeah. Well, and the city leaders, they do, just like Rufo said, have made elaborate promises about managing the homeless problem. But then, you know, they don't do it. All they do is attract more.
10: Right.
6: And again, that one ad was crazy against Spencer Pratt.
10: Yep.
6: Saying, well, he wants these drug addict homeless people to go through treatment. How dare he try to help them that way? Just give them their drugs.
11: Give them their drugs and put them in an apartment, you know?
10: Karen Bass wants to fix their teeth.
6: Oh, yeah. Yeah, because the meth heads, they lose their teeth.
10: Yeah, and they're unemployable at that point.
6: Got to have common sense dental care.
10: Yeah. I think you're unemployable if you're barking at people, too, when they go by.
6: Well, we can't do shock collars. We're not going to do that.
10: No. But, I mean, what are we doing here?
6: Maybe that's the
10: cure. I mean, fixing the teeth is so far down on the totem pole on how to fix this. Yeah.
6: Yes. By the way, this is not, like, huge news at all, but it surprised a lot of people, and some people think this is rigged. Okay? Did you see the whole pizza survey as far as the chains? Did you see it, David?
11: I have not, no.
6: America's favorite pizza chain.
10: Yeah.
6: Because when they ask people, hey, what's your favorite pizza? A lot of times it's a local place people will name.
10: Yeah.
6: But as far as the chain goes, America's favorite. What would you guess it to be, David?
11: It's going to be something crazy like Papa John's, or not Papa John's, Domino's, isn't it?
6: Domino's was second.
11: Okay. Mm-hmm.
6: Papa John's was third. It's Pizza Hut.
11: Pizza Hut. No one out pizzas the Hut.
6: That's what they say. I hear people rip on Pizza Hut a lot. Do you, Scott?
10: I used to, and there aren't that many Pizza Huts around us anymore.
6: There's some.
10: I think there's only one that I can think of.
6: It's pretty, I guess it's pizza, man. I don't care. It's all good.
10: Yeah, well, they're going, they're redesigning these restaurants to have that nostalgic feel to it again.
6: Yes.
10: Like taking you back to your days in high school when you had dates there, right?
6: Yeah, that sort of thing.
10: Yeah.
6: But I was surprised with all the negativity. People actually do like it.
11: Yeah, I think
6: it was interesting.
11: I always, when I order, I got to get light sauce because sometimes they overdo it on the sauce and it's just like squirting out all over the place when you take a bite.
10: That's weird. I like a lot of sauce.
6: Yeah. It's all your preference,
10: sauce,
6: I guess.
10: Guy.
6: And then it was followed by Little Caesars. Let me ask you this. Okay, so Little Caesars, depending on where you're at, it used to be like the $5 pizza, $7, whatever,
10: mm-hmm.
6: right? Some places, your pizza, it could be like $23,
10: mm-hmm.
6: like say for a large, right? Does it ever compute in your head? Man, it's better than Little Caesars. But is it $16 better?
11: Oh, dude, I'm a Little Caesars evangelist. I think, dude, it's pretty good. Especially when you talk bang for your buck. Dude, you can get out of there under $20 with like three pizzas.
10: And getting back to what you were saying, though, I think most people, wherever they live, there's always five or six different locally owned joints that they love.
11: Yeah.
6: Oh, yeah.
10: Way before the chain things.
6: Yeah. And a lot of times you feel better about supporting the local place, even though it's more expensive.
10: I've had Casey's Pizza. I like it.
11: Yeah, it's pretty good. Yeah.
6: Don't underestimate Casey's Pizza.
10: I don't.
6: My family used to be like, Casey's Pizza. And then I bring it in.
10: Yeah.
6: They're like, okay. Yeah. All right. Yeah, that is actually pretty good.
10: Some magic in that. I don't know what it is. But
6: yeah. I knew a dude that worked at a Casey's. And we were kind of saying, it really isn't that good. And he was like, you have to come. Seriously.
10: Yeah, try it.
6: And I was like, yeah.
10: Yeah.
6: He's right about that.
10: Unpaid endorsement, by the way.
6: Yeah, dude, we're not getting anything.
10: I'll always go to the local guys first. That's where I go first.
6: Yeah.
10: But if I'm going by a Casey's, I'm going to stop. Get a slice.
6: Now, from your days in Top 40 and being a part of all the payola stuff and the benefiting from that, is this one of those things when the segment's over, you're going to call every local Casey's and say, hey, we hit you today. Said good things. How about a little something?
10: Well, yeah, a couple of free slices.
6: Is that what you're going to go for?
11: The breakfast pizza? That's good eating, man.
10: Yeah, it is good.
6: Oh, that's good,
10: that's
6: too.
10: Really good eating.
6: All right. Okay, got to get to a news update and the five stories we're watching today. Straight ahead.

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14: Jamie Markley, David Van Camp, Scott Robbins, and the 5 stories we're watching today.
15: 5, the NAACP is calling on black student athletes to boycott Southern colleges after the Supreme Court decided to come out and say, yeah, actually drawing up congressional districts based on race alone is illegal. And, you've got the redistricting effort underway in many of those states. So the NAACP is telling young black athletes to not take advantage of the NIL money because we want to throw a temper tantrum.
16: No kidding.
15: Number 4, a big deal in the Republican Senate primary in Texas. Early voting underway, and President Trump has endorsed Texas Attorney General Ken Paxton over incumbent Senator John Cornyn. The big deal breaker for Cornyn seemed to have been his inability to get the voter ID passed, also not budging really on the whole filibuster issue.
17: What's the polling look like there?
15: You throw that stuff out there, don't you?
17: I do. I didn't know if you knew that off the top of your head or not.
15: So I think it's pretty close, but
16: it's pretty tight. The last I saw, it was like within 3 points.
15: I can look look that up just for you. I'll be your personal Google machine if you want.
17: That's all right. I just figured you would know. I mean, I don't know. I just threw it out. Okay.
15: What's the square root of 348?
17: All right, now that's, you know, now that's,
15: yeah. You can't. All right. Hilarious. Yeah, it's like there's some that are where Cornyn's up by one Remington poll has Paxton up by 11. Nobody really knows what's going to happen. Number three, more than 130 suspected deaths have now been linked to the Ebola outbreak in the Democratic Republic of Congo, with over 500 suspected cases reported so far. Number two, Trump says that after the UAE, Saudi Arabia, and Qatar asked him to, he has agreed to hold off on the planned military attack of Iran, which was scheduled for today. It says that serious negotiations are now taking place. And then number one, the New York Times, the failing New York Times, is reporting, well, actually, they called it off because the Pentagon did not want resumption of strikes as Iran grew more effective at tracking U.S. air operations. I'm calling BS on that.
17: Yeah.
15: That is total nonsense. But
17: I'm right anyway, there with you.
15: Those are the top five stories that we are watching today. 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
9: Speaking of Texas, did you hear about this 10-year-old entrepreneur from Texas? Named Ernesto. He saved his money by doing chores to buy his own 3D printer and set up his own home workshop.
15: Yeah.
9: Now he's building his own business where he designs and prints keychains and whistles, can openers, and stuff meant to help people dealing with anxiety, stress, and ADHD.
17: Wow, can openers, huh?
9: Yes. The 3D printer technology is crazy.
15: Oh, it is. My nephew has one, and it is crazy how you can just like kind of take a picture of something, put it through whatever program he's got, and boom, you know, it can take a little while to get that thing all printed out, but it is really impressive.
9: Yeah. Something, man. So these people, you know, different comments online. You're in this dead-end job you've been complaining about a long time. This 10-year-old kid figured out a way to start something on the side.
15: And then he'll really be.
9: Yeah, that's pretty good. I never thought of that.
15: Then he'll really, really be in the money when he figures out how to 3D print guns.
9: Oh, boy. Cue the outrage. Yes. Also happy to see a piece. This is from the Epic Times. It's five conversations every couple needs to have for a stronger marriage.
17: Oh, boy.
9: What are you saying,
17: yeah,
9: Scott?
17: Boy. No, I'm just, go ahead.
9: You don't?
17: I'll just be over here listening.
9: What do you mean? You don't care to know what the conversation
17: would
9: be?
17: Oh, I'd love to know. I want to know, yes.
9: Well, I don't know that we have time for that now. This is the Markley Van Camp and Robin Show. You really don't want to do that, do you?
17: Means I got to hold through the break?
9: We don't have to do it. I just happen to see it.
17: Oh, I think we should do it. Yeah, I think it could be very helpful for people, including myself, Jamie. And I'm always here for the educational opportunities.
15: I'm so nervous right now.
17: This show provides me. I don't know. I'm going to probably find four things on there that I'm not doing.
9: No, it's conversations. It's not things you need to do.
17: Conversations I'm not having. I don't know. Maybe. Who knows?
9: Is there some sort of guilt that just comes out of
17: nowhere? No, it's not that. It's just, you know, I'm sure that I'm lax in a lot of areas, and I'm going to find out how many coming up.
15: Well, you know, number three is about a conversation about putting up your Funko Pop dolls.
9: It could be.
17: I don't believe that's getting in there.
9: You haven't been able to put them up yet, right?
17: No, they're not up yet.
9: Oh, do you want them up?
17: I would say eventually, yeah.
9: We'll break that down. News update and the Robin Trifecta coming up.

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0: Yeah.
1: Mm-hmm. Boy, oh boy, you're wincing as I'm giving this.
0: Well, no, finance is a tough one.
1: To talk about?
0: You got to be able to talk about it, though.
1: You have to
0: be honest about it, yes.
1: Oh, yeah. And then they say challenges and fears. You got to have some vulnerability.
0: I have no fears at all. None.
1: Oh, my gosh. Mm-hmm. Yeah. Oh, it was an interesting piece. I mean, nobody has all the answers.
0: No. No, I mean, it's all opinion, but those are pretty good opinions.
1: Yeah, I would say so. Yeah. I mean, Casey, he was an expert on this. I know he's
0: marriage?
1: Ready. I'm joking. I think he's ready. Here we go.
2: Are you ready? It's the three most important news stories of the day.
3: I hit the trifecta.
2: Well, at least according to Scott Robbins. It's the trifecta on the Markley, Van Camp, and Robbins show.
1: I don't think Casey really wants to talk anything about marriage. No, I didn't think so.
0: He's married to a nut.
1: Scott Robbins, top five stories, or top three stories. We do it every day at this time. And yes, this is your host.
4: I'm Casey Kasem.
1: Of course.
0: I'm sorry, Casey. I don't mean to talk about her like that, but I'm sure you agree with me at this stage.
4: Yes.
0: So I was going to say, yeah.
4: I'm ready.
0: But two if I were you.
4: Three.
0: She took your body to France. I had to bring it back.
5: Yeah. Number three.
6: What the f*** am I doing?
0: I don't know.
5: Number three, Trader Joe's new gummy worms. There's an unexpected side effect.
0: Well, these things are very popular, I guess. They're the sweet and sour gummy worms sold at Trader Joe's. But they contain 14 grams of fiber. A lot of people don't know that when they pick it up. Per 8 pieces, by the way. That's a single serving. To put that into perspective, that amount is roughly half of the recommended daily value. So you can imagine some of the problems that may be happening by people who are downing these things. One guy wrote, I want to write you guys and warn you while sitting atop the porcelain throne. These are fantastic little treats, but they will cause you a level of clonic despair, which you have not yet experienced if you consume each of these little buggers all at once. I ate the whole bag. I was high. I didn't realize how much fiber was in these things. It's been 3 days straight for me. I would not recommend casually bringing these to the movies because it's very easy to mindlessly eat the whole bag and accidentally consume enough fiber for the next 2.5 business days. So they're saying these things are great, but be careful when you're eating them.
6: Yummy, yummy, yummy. Yeah. Yowza, yowza, yowza.
1: Very much so.
4: Now, on with the countdown.
0: Like, don't give them to your kids either, okay?
1: Scott Robbins, trifecta, top three of the day, up to number...
4: Two.
5: Number two, a bunch of cocaine found in Kim Kardashian's underwear.
0: Yeah, this is weird. A Polish truck driver was sent to the slammer for smuggling over $8 million worth of cocaine in a shipment of underwear and clothing from Kim Kardashian's Skims brand. Jacob Jan Kronkel, 40, sentenced to 13 years and 6 months in prison for stashing a slew of drugs inside his truck that had 28 pallets of underwear, Kim Kardashian's brand of Skims. Perfect for smuggling coke, apparently. He was stopped by the border officers there. And he arrived, by the way, he arrived on a ferry with his truck full of the celebrity shapewear. And they had the x-ray machine there, and they had the dog sniffing around, and sure enough, there it was.
6: And they were nervous.
0: Yeah, inside Kim Kardashian's underwear. Cocaine sold separately, by the way.
6: And the countdown continues.
1: Scott Robbins, trifecta, top three of the day.
6: And finally, one.
5: Number one, a tragic sports story.
0: Gosh, this guy, I felt bad for him. Oakland, Sacramento Athletics pitcher, J.T. Ginn was on the brink of making history last night. Moment fell from his grasp, though. He took a no-hitter into the ninth inning, hoping to become the first pitcher to throw one himself since Blake Snell did it for the Giants back in 24, and the first to complete one since 3 Chicago Cubs pitchers did it combined, which those don't really count in my mind.
1: Mm-hmm.
0: The Angels were able to break up the no-no in the bottom of the ninth inning when a guy named Adam Frazier hit a single. Then Zach Nieto came to the plate and hit a walk-off home run. They lost the game 2-1.
1: Damn!
0: Afterwards, Jen was just kind of like, it happens, you know. These type of things happen. I mean, it sucks because I really thought I had my good stuff tonight. But to lose, not only lose the no-hitter, but also lose the game.
1: Yeah.
0: At the same time.
1: Wow. You can't take him out either.
0: No. Heck no.

0: Oh, guys, throwing a no-hitter, you can't take it.
1: Even after the first hit, you don't go get him.
0: No, you wouldn't think.
1: You got to let him finish that.
0: Oh, that's too bad.
2: And there you have it.
1: Yeah. Dang. Scott Robbins, trifecta, top three of the day.
0: Man.
1: Well done, Scotty.
0: Wow.
1: A lot of sad stories you brought to the table.
0: Yeah, well, the gummy worm story was more important. I felt like I was doing the world a favor.
1: News updated, then brought to the news, coming up.

0: All right, warmer weather's finally here, which means cookouts, ball games, maybe a little time on the water, basically all the good stuff. 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
0: News update, David Van Camp.
2: President Trump endorsing Ken Paxton in the Republican primary in the state of Texas over, well, what had been lobbied to him from a lot of people in the Senate was to stick with John Cornyn, the incumbent. And according to Punch Bowl News, after this news broke that he was going with Ken Paxton, a lot of the usual suspects, proven conservative record people, were like aghast and ticked off about this.
0: Okay.
2: John Thune, the leader of the Republicans in the Senate, had this to say.
3: And Senator Cornyn is a principled conservative. He is a very effective senator for the state of Texas. And but I don't, none of us control what the president does. He made his decision about that. That doesn't change the way I feel. I am certainly supportive of, will continue to be supportive of Senator Cornyn and his reelection.
4: How much harder have you made it to do?
2: Yeah.
1: You're next, Thune.
0: Yeah.
1: Yep.
0: Voter ID.
1: Mm-hmm. Get it done. Just get it done.
0: No one's talked about it more than me, says Jonathan.
1: Yes. No. Well, quit yapping and get it done.
0: But we can't.
1: I want results.
0: I know.
1: Mm-hmm.
0: Yeah, it just seems like the effort was not quite there. Yeah.
1: Nope.
0: I don't think we're alone in that thought.
1: I don't get it either. Overwhelmingly, it's positive. I mean, with the voting population. Yeah, they want it done.
0: Yes. So at least with the talking filibuster, you could give that a shot.
2: Yeah. Well, we don't have time.
0: Yes, you do.
2: Yeah. Oh, they got dog parades to worry about, man.
0: I know. You're going to bring that up every time, and I can't blame you.
1: Really sticks in the craw of Mr. Van Camp.
2: Well, yeah, it's like you're utter failures, and it's like, well, here comes Jim Justice. Nothing against Jim Justice or Baby Dog. That's his dog's name. But I don't really want a dog parade going on when you should be focusing on actually doing things that the people want.
0: But it's like you have a construction project that needs to be completed by a date. Yeah. And you're like, well, we want to take the day off so we can have team building exercises. Yeah. No, get that out of here.
2: We're going to do trust
1: softball
2: balls.
1: Game, some darts.
0: All right, we got to get to Nimrods.
5: When the going gets tough.
6: Damn it, this is too hard.
5: The dumb get dumber.
6: All right, Ian.
5: It's Nimrods in the News on the Martley, Van Camp, and Robbins Show.
6: I love the poorly educated.
0: All right. Nimrods the News, we go to San Dimas, California. Sheriff deputies there investigating a burglary in the neighborhood where they say they uncovered a hidden camera placed across the victim's home. Like, this is curious. It's been concealed in the bushes. And it was connected to a portable hotspot and external battery pack. Well, a week earlier, sheriff's officials say a landscaper in the neighborhood also uncovered a hidden device in hedges. Discovered a cell phone connected to a power bank and wrapped in green camouflage tape. Basically, they are pretty sure the thieves are using devices to scout homes before committing the burglaries.
1: Oh, okay.
0: That much effort, could you do something maybe that doesn't break the law? And that's Nimrods in the News. All right, warmer weather's finally here, which means cookouts, ball games, maybe a little time on the water, basically all the good stuff. But let's be honest, it also means heavier food, more sweets, and yeah, maybe a couple extra drinks sneaking in there too. And all of that
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13: Vice President J.D. Vance says the U.S. is locked and loaded when it comes to Iran, but he hopes for a diplomatic solution. Vance told reporters today that President Trump has instructed his team to aggressively negotiate with Iran, adding the end goal is for the regime to never have a nuclear weapon.
14: We're in a pretty good spot here, but there's an option B. And the option B is that we could restart the military campaign to continue to prosecute the case, to continue to try to achieve America's objective.
13: Vance says the White House wants to reset the relationship with Iran, but added that it takes two to tango. Vance spoke to reporters from the White House press room today, filling in for Press Secretary Caroline Leavitt, who's on maternity leave. Today, there are primary elections happening in six states for the U.S. House, Senate, and governor races. Voters head to the polls in Alabama, Idaho, Kentucky, Oregon, Pennsylvania, and Georgia, where five GOP candidates will battle to face Georgia Democrat Senator John Ossoff, who Republicans think is vulnerable in the November midterms. In Kentucky's GOP primaries, Republican Congressman Thomas Massey, a vocal critic of President Trump, faces Trump-backed Ed Gallarin. The Sandy Fire in Southern California has burned 1,300 acres of land with 5% containment. The fire doubled in size last night, but officials are expecting lighter winds today. The fire started on a dry hillside shortly before 11 o'clock local time yesterday morning. Multiple reports say it was started by somebody using power equipment to clear brush. At least one home has been destroyed. More than 33,000 residents remain under evacuation orders or warnings. There have been no reports of injuries. The State Department is warning against travel to several nations experiencing a growing Ebola outbreak. Officials strongly urged U.S. citizens from visiting Democratic Republic of Congo, South Sudan, and Uganda for any reason. It follows yesterday's announcement from the CDC banning foreign travelers from three Ebola-impacted counties after an American physician working in the impacted area tested positive for the virus. I'm Chris Caraggio.
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0: Welcome back to the Lars Larson Show. It's a pleasure to be with you on the Radio Northwest Network. And we're taking things a bit out of order today because it's election day, primary election day in Oregon. And I wanted to talk to the Secretary of State of Oregon, still the only Democrat elected to office willing to come on this program. So, Secretary of State Tobias Reid, welcome to the program.
33: Happy election day, Lars. I'm here because I want your listeners, I want every eligible Oregon voter to vote and hold politicians accountable.
0: Sounds like a good idea. Does turnout kind of suck right now?
33: I think we've got that issue across the country. We want more people voting who are eligible. And our job is to make sure that it is as convenient and secure as possible for everybody to do that. Turnout in Oregon is strong. It's actually ahead of where we were in the last midterm primary. But, you know, part of my job is to never be satisfied until it's at 100%. We're always wanting to make it secure and convenient and make sure that everybody who is eligible has their chance to have their say.
1: Now, Secretary of State Reid, you knew I was going to push back on this, because if you go back to before vote by mail, before motor voter, before automatic registration, even down to age 16, we routinely, in off-year primary elections, were seeing 40-plus percent, 42 to 45% turnout. Now, we're likely to get into the 30s. So how is it that vote by mail and automatic registration and motor voter has done much good if turnout is actually lower today than it was with poll voting?
33: Well, I think it's pretty hard to compare those things when multiple things are happening. I think we could also look at our politicians and candidates doing a good job responding to the needs of voters. Are we actually comparing apples and apples here? I want more people voting. I think it's easier for eligible people to vote if they don't have to stand in line or take time off work or get a babysitter in order to exercise their fundamental constitutional right. They've got to be able to fit it into busy lives. And so we've all got a role to make it more compelling, to remind people that important decisions are made by people who show up, and we want more people to show up. We want more people who are registered. Those are all things that will make us a stronger community, a stronger democracy. Automatic voter registration helps with that. It means that more people know that they have that opportunity. More people are registered. More people are able to hold politicians and government accountable, which is why the percentage is lower, because we have a larger denomination. More people are registered in Oregon, and that percentage comes down as a result of more people being registered.
1: Speaking of more people registered, you found out not too long ago that there were a couple of thousand foreign nationals registered to vote. And then I recall in our last conversation, you decided not to check all of the rest of the registrations to see how many more foreign nationals might be registered to vote. Are there still foreign nationals registered to vote in Oregon, or do you know for sure one way or the other?
33: Well, we talked about last time, Lars, as you remember, I think you were asking me about auditing the roles, and we talked about the fact that roles are changing every day as people move and change their names and those kinds of things. So we update those all the time as people are changing their addresses and their names. That is part of maintenance. That's what we do in maintaining our roles and checking them every day.
1: But if you checked the 1.7 million, which is half the registered voters at the time, and you found a couple of thousand foreign nationals, and then you didn't check the other 1.7 million registered voters, does that mean we have good reason to believe there probably are still some foreign nationals registered to vote in Oregon?
33: We check specific records. We use information from lots of different sources, but it is not practical to say that we're going to check the entire voter. It's not reasonable. We maintain and check our voter rolls every day with varieties of sources of information as people change addresses, change names. That's the kind of thing that motivates our everyday maintenance.
1: I just want to make sure I don't mishear what you're saying. It's not reasonable to say that if you find a couple of thousand foreign nationals registered to vote, that you ought to check the rest of the registered voters to see how many foreign nationals are still on the list that haven't been checked. That's not reasonable, is what you said, right?
33: We are checking records of the we're checking the voter rolls every day. We are checking every day. That's what I can tell you.
1: Okay, tell me this. You're in the process of removing 800,000 voter registrations. I've described them as faulty. You can describe them any way you want. Have you finished removing those 800,000? And why did you remove them?
33: So it's important to go back to what this actually means. These are eligible voters who have been deactivated, so they do not get ballots, they do not vote, they do not affect the outcome of any election. What we discovered was that our predecessors had stopped the process that is required to delete those records. These are, outdated information. So we restarted that, and already we have deleted about 140,000 of those. And as long as I'm Secretary of State, we will continue to follow that process. So those deactivated voters who do not respond and do not update their information will be deleted over time.
1: I'm talking to Oregon Secretary of State Tobias Reid, still the only elected Democrat willing to come on this program, and I appreciate that you'll take the tough question. So Those 800,000 registrations are being removed. You've described what they are. You happen to start that process about the time Judicial Watch brought a lawsuit or threatened a lawsuit against the state of Oregon. Was that just a coincidence that Judicial Watch threatened a lawsuit and then the Secretary of State's office decided to start following the law again?
33: I think it is a result of my being elected and taking office. I started this work as soon as I took office to figure out how we were going to go down that process. And you can actually reference the settlement with Judicial Watch that recognizes the steps that we had already taken. I can't take responsibility for the decisions that my predecessors made, but I do take responsibility for the ones I made.
1: Okay, let me ask you about this. Will all the votes cast by Oregonians this week, these last 3 weeks, will they all get counted, given the warning we've heard from the U.S. Postal Service that they may not be able to get the job done?
33: Well, here's what frustrates me about that. What has changed is that it's taking longer for the Postal Service to deliver the mail. That's because of cuts that have taken effect under the Trump administration, where mail is going to Portland for processing and postmarking. If you live in Medford, for example, that's going to take longer to go to Portland and come back to Medford, even if you're sending it across Medford. So we're being as public and as aggressive as we can in urging people, if they want to use the mail, to return their ballots, to send it in early to account for that. The other great option, of course, is to put your ballot in a county drop box so you know it doesn't have to be going to Portland, and you can be sure that it's going to get there and get counted.
1: So will all the votes get counted by the people who sent them in a timely fashion from rural areas in Oregon?
33: I can't be responsible for the Postal Service, but they need a postmark. So people who are mailing it with less than a week till Election Day should go to the post office, go to the counter, and ask the person there to apply a postmark.
1: We're going to be back in just a moment with Secretary of State Tobias Reid. You're listening to the Lars Larson Show.

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12: 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He actually will read it. 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
1: Welcome back to the Lars Larson Show. It's a pleasure to be with you, and I'm glad to get to your phone calls and your emails. I'm talking to Oregon Secretary of State and Democrat Tobias Reid. A moment ago, you suggested that maybe the reason that turnout, even with all the things you're doing, motor voter, vote by mail, ballots delivered to people's houses. I don't like vote by mail, but that is the system. Even with all that, voter turnout as a percentage is down, and you suggested, well, maybe that's the candidates. You're not suggesting that Oregonians and Oregon voters are disappointed in the kind of work that the folks who've won elective office in this state have been doing, because they're almost all Democrats.
13: I think we've all got work to do to actually produce results that people can see and feel. I don't know anybody who is happy with the price of gas or affordability or any of the things that really affect people's lives right now. And so this is the work that I think we all have to do. And that's why voting is important, because voters get to hold politicians and government accountable.
1: I want to get your opinion, and I want your honest opinion. So the Oregon legislature said, let's raise taxes. And even Democrats said no to $15 billion. And then they said no to $8 billion last summer. And then they finally said yes to $4 billion. And then the governor delayed signing that bill, that delayed signature gathering for about 6 weeks. Finally, when the signatures were gathered, in 38 days, they got 250,000 signatures, a strong showing of support that voters wanted to vote on that issue in November. And then it got changed out from under them. Was that legal to do that?
13: I follow the law. The answer is yes to that. What's clear to me is that we need a transportation system that's funded, and this is a normal part of the process. The legislature has passed the bill and signatures were gathered. People are going to get to have a say on that. In this primary, every eligible voter gets to weigh in on that. And in fact, we're going to answer this question more quickly as a result of it being in May, and hopefully the legislature can get back to the question of figuring out how to fund a transportation system that gets people and things where they need to go.
1: But Secretary of State Reid, I'm going to keep it within your lane. You say it doesn't really matter if you vote on May or November. Aren't we likely to see almost double the turnout in November that we're currently seeing in the May election? That would make a difference, wouldn't it?
13: You know, one of the things I love about this country, Lars, is that we have freedom here. And I think it is important for people to take some personal responsibility and realize that if they want to weigh in on these questions, we have done everything we can to make it convenient for people. The ballot comes to you. You can make your own decisions. You can vote. You can return it on your own time. So people should do that.
1: But if the law said if you gather the signatures, you get a vote in November. And then politicians decided, no, we're not going to let you vote in November. You have to vote in May when the turnout is about half that of the November general election. I'm asking you, is that legitimate when you say it doesn't make any difference, but we would have had double the turnout if the vote had been taken in the election that the Oregon Constitution calls for a referendum like that to be taken?
13: Lars, I know you have great reverence for constitutions. That's what we have in Oregon that says that the legislature can move the date. So if you don't like that, that's fine. But the legislature has that authority. My responsibility is to follow the Constitution and the law. And that's what we're doing here. We're going to make sure that everyone who is eligible gets a ballot and has the opportunity to weigh in.
1: Okay. It'll just be half as many in May as in November. But that's, you know, if the legislature can do
13: vote.
1: That.
13: They should vote, Lars. They got the opportunity. The ballot's coming to them. They should vote. Take some personal responsibility here.
1: Fair enough. Now, let me ask you about this. Your personal responsibility. You've been holding town halls lately, right?
13: Yeah.
1: Only Democrats invited to speak? Why?
13: No, I'm happy to have anyone. We have reached out to Republican legislators. I'm happy to show up. Happy to do that anytime.
1: Should a Democrat Secretary of State be holding town halls using public resources to feature town halls that at this point have only featured Democrat candidates from your own party? Is that legitimate?
13: We have invited Republican legislators. Once again, we want people to vote, and I will show up any place I have an opportunity to talk about how our system works, why it is secure, accurate, fair, how people can be involved, how they can visit their county clerks and see the processes for themselves. I'm happy to do that. Feel free to pass that invitation along to any of your friends.
1: No, but I'm asking, you got Jeff Merkley to show up. You got other Democrats to show up. Can you tell me which Republican said, nah, I don't want to go to a town hall involving you?
13: We've asked everybody, I think, and so we haven't had anybody back. I will show up, and in many cases, it's people who've invited me to come, and I'm not going to say yes to anything, any opportunity where we get to talk about how elections work and why it's important.
1: It just seemed like a partisan move to have a Democrat Secretary of State hold town halls or participate in town halls when the only candidates featured there were Democrats. But you're telling me my impression is wrong. Republicans were invited. You invited Dudley and Drazen and Deal and Medina, and they all just said, no, we're not interested in going.
13: We've talked to legislative sitting members and invited them. That's where we're taking this on. Not with them as candidates, but with them as elected members of the legislature who have oversight around elections and who have that budgetary and policy authority. So I will do that with any.
1: Yeah, because I'd like to ask some of them. Why would you turn down an opportunity to show up with the Secretary of State and ask some of these questions in front of an audience? I'm kind of surprised that Republicans turned down that opportunity. Any names come to mind that specifically said no? Now, we don't want to come?
13: I don't have the list in front of me at the moment, but I think it's a combination mostly of not, probably not hearing back. But I'm ready to do that. And obviously, we have a general election coming in November. People are busy, but that's a whole nother opportunity, which I'd be happy to follow through on.
1: Okay. Do you think we're going to get a final result? And can we get the ballots counted tonight?
13: Well, here's the thing. I appreciate you bringing this up because our job is to get it right, to be accurate. It is not about speed here. And because of the rigor we bring to this, it's going to take some time. We also talked about the grace period. So someone who put their ballot in the mail more recently got the postmark and is going to be delayed because of these cuts to the post office. That ballot might not get to us tonight. So we're going to count that ballot if it was cast legally, postmarked on time, and delivered to us within 7 days, according to the law. So what you will see tonight is the preliminary results, and they will be updated as we continue to count. It's important to remember how that works, too, because there are multi-partisan teams in every county elections office. This means a group of more than one person of different parties who are looking at those ballots to make sure that the voter's intent is accurately recorded. Those ballots are stored securely. They are audited after the fact. And if we need to recount them, that's possible, too. Remember what Dennis Richardson said, you can't hack paper.
14: Ms. Secretary of State, thanks very much. I appreciate the time. Back in just a moment. 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
11: May 15, 9 a.m. Two women quietly waiting at the doctor's office. Woman 1 says, "Cold day, huh?" Woman 2, "What's that?" Woman 1, "Kinda cold today." Woman 2, "Yeah, wasn't expecting that." Woman 1, "What is it, 47 degrees? Woman 2, "No, more like 45. Woman 1, yeah, makes sense. At least it's not raining. Woman 2, "That would be sad." Woman 1, "So sad." Woman 2, "Ah, the weather." Woman 1, "Crazy." Please, don't waste your small talk. 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
15: Welcome back to the Radio Northwest Network, serving the Pacific Northwest states of Oregon, Washington, and Idaho for about 30 years with honestly provocative talk on a daily basis. And I want to say this. I'm already getting a lot of feedback from people who say, yes, the Secretary of State is a good guy for being willing to come on the show. He is, after all, a Democrat. There are no other Northwest Democrats who've been willing to come on the show who hold elective office. But he claims that when he held those town halls, and strangely, all of the featured guests at the town halls were elected Democrats and there were no Republicans, Tobias Reid says, well, we invited all the Republican lawmakers. Well, I've already heard one Republican lawmaker named Ed Deal, who is a member of the legislature, and he says, we were never invited to anything. I'm interested to find out whether Christine Drazen was ever invited, or any of the other ones, Shelley Bossard Davis, etc. Were they invited to be part of Tobias Reid's town hall? Because he claims they invited all the lawmakers. Now, I want to switch to Washington State and the idea of sanctuary state status. Oregon famously was the first state in America, first of 50, 58 if you're an Obama voter, who went sanctuary state to protect illegal aliens. Well, C. Davis is the administrator for the Recall the Establishment Movement Initiative Petition 26720 to get rid of sanctuary status in Washington State. Davis, welcome to the program. I guess, should I call you C? That's your first name?
16: That is my first name. Thank you for having me. It's a pleasure to be here.
15: So tell my audience about IP 26720.
16: Absolutely. Initiative measure IP 26720 is also known as End Sanctuary State, Make Washington Safe. It's a one subject initiative, which is what's required by Washington state law. And it's very simple. It simply requires that state agencies, including state and local law enforcement, fully cooperate with federal immigration authorities. Cooperate with federal immigration authorities. Very simple. Common sense, you might say, right?
15: Yep.
16: You know, the initiative, it doesn't redraw or change any federal laws. You know, it's not rewriting immigration laws. It's not even requiring that the state enforce anything. It's simply requiring cooperate. This means if the feds place a detainer request on an individual, the authorities would have to honor that request.
15: I think that makes sense, because right now, what does the state law of Washington say if immigration says, we believe you're holding somebody who's illegally in the country? What does the state of Washington currently require of all office holders and all state agencies?
16: The current law, which was passed in 2019, says that state and local authorities may not, are prohibited from communicating, from even talking to federal immigration. They must absolutely not comply. And so this is the way our initiative was drafted. We based it on that bill and basically did a Boolean flip. We multiplied by -1 and we said, you must comply. You must cooperate. You must honor these requests. If they ask you for information, you must give them within the constraints of the law. You know, we're not writing new case law or anything, but we're just saying that what this does, and the reason I'm walking around it, it's not a referendum, is an initiative, yep. And it basically negates what went into that sanctuary state bill in 2019, which is ironic because that bill was titled Keep Washington Working, and it had nothing to do with keeping Washington working, but nonetheless, that's how our legislature gaslights people.
15: Can I suggest that if they say keep Washington working, it should properly be titled Keep Illegal Aliens Working Jobs in Washington, because that's what it was really all about, wasn't it?
16: Absolutely. In fact, if you want to get into the weeds, which is kind of an interesting subject, at this bill that, you know, our initiative would overturn was passed bipartisan, because there were three Republicans that voted to make the sanctuary state, and they all had a vested interest in employing illegal aliens.
15: Because they probably had constituents in their districts that depended on slave labor to be able to run their farms?
16: Well, some of them had constituents in their district, and some of them actually owned large agricultural businesses that employed illegal aliens. So there was a vested interest in them making illegal aliens employable, you know, and the ironic part in addition to that is, and it backs up what you said, is when you flood the workplace with illegal aliens, you lower the wages of American workers, including union workers.
15: Yep. If I've had farmers tell me why we can't operate without illegal alien labor. And I said, anybody who tells me I can't run my business without breaking the law is running an illicit business. And they say, well, we can't get Americans. You can get Americans to do all kinds of crappy jobs if you make the jobs pay well enough or reward well enough one way or the other. I mean, there are people who, you know, pick up garbage. There are people who do all kinds. There are people who do plumbing who are dealing with people's personal waste all day long. But plumbers get paid very, very well. And then the farmers say, no, we can't do it because it costs too much. I said, this is the same argument that the Democrat slave owners made back in the early 1800s. You can't take our slaves away. We can't run our farms without slaves. And I'd be ashamed to make that kind of argument today.
16: Well, and there's two other things that need to be entered into that argument. And one is technology.

0: They don't commit sexual harassment. They don't go on strike. They don't do any of that. And they work until the job is done, right?
1: And most of these harvesting machines are also made in America by American workers. So that's a win-win situation. So the farmer's saying, you know, we don't want to move into the 21st century. And really, it's a small number of them that actually do that. And it, to your point, it's probably the farmers that don't know how to run a business properly anyway. Because if you know how to run a business properly, you're going to want to use the best technology because that's going to be the most efficient.
0: I'm talking to C. Davis. C., would you tell my audience where they can find info? Because you need 310,000 signatures by July 2. So where can they find, where can they do that?
1: Our website is www.recallfarmers.com.

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6: 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I was biking in Acadia. I biked probably over 100 miles for the 5 days, and no pain whatsoever in my knee.
5: And no surprise, Anna is now a fan.

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7: That makes a lot of sense. 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
9: How much longer do we have to sit for this nonsense?
5: That great moment every day where Lars brings you the cold, hard facts without any liberal wokeness from the Daily Dead, fish wrapper, or mainstream media bias.
10: Well, the last Republican Oregon governor walked out of office 39 and a half years ago. The last four decades have seen the state of Oregon slide downhill fast, with Democrats occupying every statewide office, two-thirds of both houses of the legislature, and I might venture to say that in the biggest communities, Portland, Eugene, and Salem, the majority of the folks elected to office there are from the Democrat Party. They go from left to extremely far left. Today, when they count the votes, Oregonians can give Ed Deal the nomination to run as the Republican against Tina Kotek, who's been an abject failure as governor. Deal last fall saw lawmakers pass a multi-billion dollar tax increase that he knew the public opposed and could not afford. So, unlike decades of Republicans, he actually did something about it. Got the signatures, gathered to put it to a vote in record time while others sat on their hands. Today, voters decide both matters, voting no on Measure 120 to kill the unnecessary jacking up of taxes to feed an insatiable ODOT bureaucracy that's grown fat on excess, and choosing a Republican who can actually win in November. Tina Kotek has not fulfilled a single promise she made to solve homelessness, failure. To increase housing, failure. To improve the economy, failure. She failed on all of those, and voters should give her a pink slip about 6 months from now. And then Ed Deal, who has a track record of actually fixing the problems he talks about, can start cleaning up Kotek's mess. I think that Oregonians are going to choose Ed Deal today. I think that Oregonians are going to reject that ballot measure that would increase taxes. If they vote no on Measure 120, you send a very powerful message that when two-thirds of the legislature is controlled by Democrats and the Democrats vote through a multi-billion dollar tax increase and the public won't take it, if they're given an opportunity to vote, they will vote it down. Glad to get your calls at 866-HEY-LARS. That's 866-439-5277. Send your emails to talk at LarsLarson.com. If you're a naysayer, we're going to put you right to the head of the line. Always put naysayers first on this program. Always have and always will. So if you want to dial in, it's 866-439-5277. Our X poll question today. Should the city of Portland really gut police and fire to close their budget hole? And it's a relatively small budget hole. If you know that the city of Portland has an $8.5 billion budget and they are short just $160 million, I understand that $160 million, since most of the major media, the TV stations, the radio stations, the Daily Dead Fish Wrapper, they choose not to put that in perspective. I'd put it in perspective for you this way. If you had an average worker in Oregon or a family that is living on an $85,000 gross paycheck, yeah, $85,000, how much would they have to be short to be as short of money as the city of Portland? They would have to be about $25 a week short of their budget. In other words, you're making an income of $85,000 a year, and you're short by $1,600. Is that really a crisis in which you stop paying for some of the necessities like police and fire? Doesn't seem like it to me. But you can find the question, should Portland gut police and fire to close its budget hole? The X-Poll is brought to you by Ultimate Truck Services. 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Yesterday, I asked you about the city of Seattle, and I said, should a broke city, and they claim that they're almost half a billion dollars short of their budget, should they be dropping $500,000 on QR code smart toilets that are mostly for the homeless and the drug addicts? I said no. So did 89% of you. Only 11% of you said yes to that question. Now, our question of the day is sent in by Scott Pine, brought to you by Multnomah Medical Clinic. No pills, no shots, no surgery, and you get better fast at Multnomah Medical Clinic. Scott says, Lars, how can a grown man kill a teenager in a robbery and take a plea deal for 15 years, but after 10 years gets probation for the next five? So this is how life is valued today? I am so disappointed in Oregon's leadership, the people who vote for these people, and our justice system. Our family has lived here since World War II. We pay our taxes, but it just keeps getting worse. This has been a Democrat state for the last 40 years. How long of a track record do people need to see what you are doing? And my favorite post on X today, and this comes from the Moses Lake Police Department, which has been forced to go into what they call rumor control. And here's what the Moses Lake, Washington Police Department said. We've heard rumors the last couple of days that Seattle is busing homeless people out of town in preparation for the World Cup, with a number of them supposedly ending up in Moses Lake. Our officers are in contact with homeless population daily, and since we began hearing rumors, we've been asking questions. Our officers have not seen any large increase in the number of homeless, nor have we talked to anyone who was brought here from Seattle. Additionally, none of our local homeless people that we talk to have talked to anybody who is bused here from Seattle. While we won't pretend to know the ways of the west side of the state, we can say we haven't found any evidence that anybody is being bused from Seattle ahead of the World Cup. But boy, if we find evidence of that, we're going to take advantage of it. We'll tell you about it. And now today's Daily Grill.
11: Insane.
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10: I'm going to give today's Daily Grill to vote by mail in both Oregon and Washington. It has low turnout. It has problems with the U.S. mail. It is not secure and it's not reliable, no matter what the Secretary of State of Oregon says about that. Today's best email, but you can always send more to talk at LarsLarson.com. Doug Johnson says, Lars, I heard the back end of your conversation on CEO salaries yesterday. What I want to ask about, why do public agencies pay their CEOs such high salaries? I'm talking about publicly funded organizations, not private industry. Ivory Matthews, CEO of Home Forward, made $342,000 a year plus benefits. When she resigned under a cloud, she was given a severance of $171,000. It doesn't make any sense. Signed, Doug Johnson. 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
7: Police are praising the security guard at the Islamic Center of San Diego, where two suspects killed three victims yesterday. San Diego Police Chief Scott Wall said the guard prevented the suspects from gaining access to the kids and teachers inside before he was shot and killed. Wall said two other brave adults at the mosque lured the suspects outside before they, too, lost their lives. Vice President J.D. Vance says he still hopes for a diplomatic solution, but the U.S. is locked and loaded when it comes to Iran. He told reporters today that President Trump has instructed his team to aggressively negotiate with Iran, adding the end goal is for the regime to never have a nuclear weapon. Vance made the comments while filling in for White House Press Secretary Caroline Leavitt, who's on maternity leave. And Vice President Vance says the new $1.8 billion anti-weaponization fund isn't meant for people who attack police during the January 6th Capitol riot. He was asked about the Department of Justice fund that's advertised for people who think they were wronged by the department under the Biden administration.
8: I'm not committing to giving anybody money or committing to giving no one money. What I'm committing to is a legal process to review these claims and to make sure that people who are mistreated by their government get a little bit of compensation because of it.
7: Vance insists it's about compensating Americans who suffered from what he calls the lawfare under the last administration. He said anyone can apply to get compensation, Republicans, Democrats, and even Hunter Biden, according to Vance. He went on to say that the U.S. government has been settling lawsuits from aggrieved Americans for decades. Texas Attorney General Ken Paxton has received President Trump's endorsement in the state's Republican Senate primary runoff. He backed Paxton in a Truth Social post today, calling him a true MAGA warrior who will tirelessly fight to continue the great growth of our economy, cut taxes and regulations. The Texas race is one of the most closely watched Senate primaries, becoming a test of Trump's grip on Republican voters and the strength of the Senate GOP establishment. I'm Chris Garagio.
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4: Welcome back to the Lars Larson Show. Well, it's election day in the state of Oregon, although that doesn't really mean much anymore. The ballots went out weeks ago. Some of them, even those that were marked by voters and sent back in a week ago, are not going to get postmarked in time. That is the warning from the U.S. Postal Service. So you got ballots coming in at the last minute, postmarks landing days late, voters told not to trust the U.S. mail, although the U.S. mail is an integral part of vote by mail, which I think is a foolish system to begin with. So I thought I'd start with that, with Representative Ed Deal seeking the Republican nomination, and I think he's going to win based on the polls when the votes are counted, probably a week from now. I think Ed Deal is the GOP nominee from Oregon to run for governor against Tina Kotek. Representative Deal, welcome back.
23: Hey, Lars, great to be with you.
4: So should we trust the mail-in ballot system, and do you trust it?
23: I have serious concerns with the mail-in ballot system. And, Lars, that's why I return mine to a Dropbox. I go to City Hall, Both Jamie and I do. We drop our ballots in the drop box, and they are couriered to the county clerk. I think it's pretty silly to drop them in the mail and have them shipped to Portland and then redirected to their final destination.
4: You know, Tina and I do the same thing in Washington State. We have for years. We vote on the last day. We take the ballot in person. We put it into the, either walk it into the elections office or put it into a drop box. But it seems like a really flawed system when the officials themselves, including Tobias Reid, are saying, well, the post office says they may not get postmarked on time, even if they're mailed a week ahead of time. That seems to be a serious indictment of vote by mail. And I'm not sure that there's anything that suggests a way to fix that.
23: Well, it's a real concern. I heard Tobias Reid, and I'm glad he came on your show, Lars, but I heard him talk about, well, I can't, you know, I don't control the post office. And he's right. So we have this whole chain of custody piece that's crucial to our election system, and our Secretary of State nor the county clerks have any control over it. So it's a major flaw, but at this point we're stuck with it.
4: Okay, I want to ask you about another issue. There is a law called the Hatch Act. And the Hatch Act says you can't spend public resources for partisan political purposes. And yet, Tobias Reid has been holding town halls or participating in town halls and inviting folks, come on down and see Senator Jeff Merkley, Democrat, or this person or that person. And I asked him, I said, why are there no Republicans? And he said, we asked all of the Republican lawmakers. Well, you're a Republican lawmaker. Were you ever asked to take part in a Tobias Reid town hall, as he claims?
23: I checked with my staff, and no, we have not been asked to participate.
4: Wouldn't it be interesting if you could get a head count and find out, were there any Republican lawmakers who were asked to participate? I realize I'm suggesting that Secretary of State Tobias Reid is lying if he claims that every Republican was invited, as he did about an hour ago in that interview, and then we find out, no, we can't find any Republicans that he actually invited. If it's a lie, then it's a lie. And I'd like to find out whether it's true. Were any Republicans asked? Do you know?
23: I don't know. I know that our office wasn't, and I'm going to check with the other offices to see if anybody was asked. Maybe he asked for the folks that are serving that particular district he was in. I don't know.
4: Well, except why would that be relevant? Because I think that if he's going to hold a town hall and he's going to claim that Republicans were invited, then Republicans should have been invited. And he made it a general statement.
23: Right.
4: We can pull the audio up if you like, that he invited Republican lawmakers, all of them.
23: Yeah.
4: So, I would love to hear from, say, Christine Drazen, she hasn't come on the show recently. She sent a sub to sub for her last week instead of coming on herself. But I'd like to know, she's a member of the legislature. Was she invited to be at a Tobias Reid town hall? I suspect she was not.
23: Yeah, I'm skeptical as well. I'm going to check with the rest of my colleagues to see if anybody was invited.
4: Okay, tell me this. This is the last hour. This is the 11th hour. You've got ballots that can come in till the close of business, and then they'll be counted, and who knows when we're going to get a result. What's the last-minute pitch you'd like to make to voters? Because it sounds like, based on the polls, that you and Drazen are in a head-to-head race, and you're coming right down to the finish wire with Dudley in a distant third.
23: It's a tight race. And so my plea to Oregonians is, if you want to see your taxes lowered, if you want to see a thriving economy with good private sector jobs and our natural resources unleashed, and if you want your schools to work again, then I'm encouraging you to vote for Ed Deal. And you got to get out. You got to turn in your ballot. Take it to a drop box. Don't drop it in the mail. And let's take back Oregon. That's my message.
4: I realize it's a longer-term prospect to maybe get rid of vote by mail, but one of the things I hadn't checked in several years, if you go back to the poll elections that were held right before vote by mail went into effect, it went into effect over a couple of years in the 80s. And I looked at the poll vote turnouts in off-year, midterm primary elections, and it was in the 40% range. And now we have far more people registered to vote.
0: With automatic registration, virtually everybody, and as Judicial Watch pointed out, in some districts, in some counties in Oregon, 110% of the eligible population is signed up to vote, which suggests a problem, but, you know, there you go. And that even with all that, voter turnout in midterm primary elections is in the 30s, not in the 40s like it was under poll voting. So when people said vote by mail will produce greater participation, has that turned out to be true?
23: I don't know about the primary elections. I believe the voter turnout is higher in the general elections if you compared Oregon with other states. I think that is the case. But that said, that alone, the integrity lapses in our system. I mean, I'm calling for voter ID and proof of U.S. citizenship, absolutely cleaning up the voter rolls, which Tobias Reid has started to do. I'm not sure why the pace is as slow as it is. We have 800,000 inactive voters on that list. We should be able to rapidly clean that list up. But that's just a start to get our election integrity improved.
0: Well, the only reason I compared primary to primary, midterm election to midterm election, is because there are differences. A general election tends to have higher voter turnout in both the primary and the general. Midterm elections are lower. Primaries are generally lower than generals. Yeah. And that certainly came into effect with Measure 120. Do you think Oregonians are getting a fair shot to say no to those higher taxes by having that vote move from November to May?
23: Well, we absolutely wanted it in November. That's what the people signed the petition for, is to have it on November. And I think it's outrageous that the legislature moved it. We don't think it was constitutional. That's not what the intent of that piece of the Constitution was, not to move it after the fact.
0: Absolutely. That is Ed Diehl. Ed is running for the GOP nomination to run as governor, or as a governor candidate, against Tina Kotek, whose own party seems to have absolutely abandoned her, and I think with good reason. She's failed badly, and they don't want to be associated with all that failure.
11: Tina Kotek is destroying Oregon.
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0: Welcome back to the Lars Larson Show and the Radio Northwest Network. And, of course, on an election day like the one in Oregon, we're covering the election and all the questions around it, including the warning from the U.S. Postal Service and from the Secretary of State. you may not get your ballot in time. It may not get the postmark, even if you mailed it a good long time ago. Well, John writes in from Eugene. Lars, I mailed my ballot from my home last week, Tuesday the 12th. It was at Lane County Elections by Friday the 15th. Yes, local mail in the past was delivered next day, signed John and Eugene, but it's not happening that way now. And then Dennis writes in from Medford, listening on KMED, Bill Myers station. Was the date of voting on the approving or disapproving of the gas tax changed by the legislature, as Reed stated? Yes, it was. He said you were very good. He was filibustering as expected, and I'm not surprised by that. And then Avis writes in, Lars, I'd love to see the proof that prepaid envelopes with ballots that have a postmark, each of them on the envelope from the post office. I've never received a mail-in prepaid envelopes that have a postmark. And this one from Joel. Every utterance from Tobias Reed is a dodge or an obtuse spin. He's doing everything he can to pretend that he's not what he is. Everything with these people is a deception. Well, I would say that at least one deception is that when Tobias Reed said he invited all Republicans to take part in the town halls that he's been holding, the town halls that seem to only feature Democrat candidates for office or Democrat office holders, Tobias Reed told me an hour ago that all Republicans were invited. Well, I know for a fact Ed Deal, who's a member of the legislature, says he was never invited. I'd like to find out from other members of the Oregon legislature who are Republicans, were any of you ever invited? On that note, let's go to John. Hey, John, welcome to the Lars Larson Show. What's on your mind?
4: Hey, Lars. Can you hear me okay?
0: I hear you fine. What's on your mind?
4: Oh, yeah. Well, I live in Washington State. I've lived here for the past 6 years. The interesting part is well, I get a ballot in the mail a couple of weeks ago for the state of Oregon, where I used to live.
0: Wow.
4: And incessantly, I have been getting texts saying, when are you going to vote? When are you going to vote? This is kind of interesting since they mailed it to the state of Washington.
0: One detail I'd like to know, when you get those text messages, are they coming to you from the Oregon Elections Department, or are they coming to you from a private organization that maybe bought your name from a mailing list?
4: Well, let me check right now. Let me just check that.
0: Sure, because I'd love to know, is the Secretary of State reminding you to vote a ballot, or is some private organization believing that you are still an Oregon voter? Because those private organizations like to buy database lists from the state of Oregon. Now, they're allowed to do that because it's public record. But if they're bothering you saying, hey, vote your ballot, and you're not an Oregon voter anymore, that's not legitimate, is it?
4: No, it's not. Strangely enough, and I hate to say it, but it says, hi, Oregon Republican Party here.
0: Hmm. But they can say they're the Oregon Republican Party. Do we know that's who the group is that's been texting you?
4: That's so true, because it's not even an Oregon or a Washington area code. It's a 458 area code.
0: I'm not even sure. I know a lot of area codes in America. I don't know. I'd have to look up 458 to see where it is.
4: Yeah.
0: And I suppose the Republicans could have hired an out-of-state or out-of-region company to do this on the side. But I'm really curious about that. They appear to think that you are still an Oregon voter. And as you said, you've registered to vote in the state of Washington, right?
4: 6 years ago.
0: And that, see, if we had a system that actually worked the way it should, John, I mean, when I moved to the state of Washington 25 years ago, Tina and I went to the DMV, we walked in, we said we are currently licensed to drive in Oregon, and they said, can we see your driver's license? We showed it to them. They said, you're going to get a new license. We're going to punch a hole in the old license. And then they notify Oregon DMV that somebody has, as they say, surrendered their license from another state. That's to make sure, because it's illegal to have two licenses from different states. You're not allowed to do that legally. And yet, for whatever reason, they don't have the same system for voting, do they?
4: Very true, yeah. One of the solutions that I always thought would be a good solution for this, I don't care how many ballots they mail out, it's just that I, as a person, there's a little barcode on the back of each of our ballots that we have. I think that all they need to do is for one person, that person that's voting, you can vote in the comfort of your own home. But when you go to vote, you have to take it somewhere where they can scan it and match it to your ID. And then they would accept that as a ballot. They would give you a receipt and you would
0: that
4: know
0: would
4: that
0: work.
4: You voted.
0: That would work. And by the way, if they think you're still a valid voter in Washington State, even though, or in Oregon, even though you haven't voted, that suggests a flaw in the system because they're not checking with other states, nearby states, where people might move, and they're not making sure that everybody who gets a ballot, if you got a ballot in the mail, you could probably vote it. Now, that would be illegal. I'm not encouraging you to break the law, but that's what they could do. Let's go to another John. John, you're in Portland. What's on your mind?
11: Well, I wanted to talk about my sister passed away 3 years ago, and I get a ballot for her every time we have an election. I mark deceased on it, and I drop it in the ballot box with my ballots that I when I vote. But I continue to get them, and I don't know who's not checking these. And if they are people still voting for dead people? You know what I mean?
0: Well, you know, I hate to suggest this, John, because I'm sorry you lost your sister. But, you know, it has been a longstanding tradition for Democrat Party members who are dead to still vote after they die. You know, that's been a running political joke forever.
11: Oh, no, I know. Yeah. It's just, when my parents die, I'm not going to allow them to vote or, yeah, something. And I understand that. It's, and one other thing I was going to say, the Democrats that are pushing against the voter ID referendum thing, most of them were elected when we went to ballot boxes. I mean,
0: yep.
11: I started voting, I'm 75, so I've been voting for quite a while. We went to a ballot box.
0: No, it sounded like your phone died, but John, I appreciate the phone call. Fact is, right now, the state of Oregon has a system that is contaminated by illegal aliens, contaminated by foreign nationals, contaminated by hundreds of thousands of voters who don't actually exist. And for whatever reason, the state of Oregon, run by Democrats, is happy to leave those voters on the rolls as long as they possibly can.
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20: Welcome back to the Lars Larson Show. It's a pleasure to be with you. Isaac McLennan joins me now, president of the Portland Firefighters Association, meaning the labor union that represents firefighters. Isaac, welcome back to the program.
21: Hey, Lars, good to speak with you again.
20: Nice to talk to you as well. Now, I've told my audience, I think the city of Portland is being abundantly stupid. And I'm not going to sugarcoat it. It's stupid. They have an $8.5 billion city budget. They are short $171 million, which is like a person who makes $85,000 a year being short $1,600. I mean, $1,600 shortage for somebody who's making $85,000 a year sounds like some belt tightening. It certainly doesn't sound like cutting the guts out of police and fire. Is that what the city of Portland is planning to do?
21: You got this right on the money there, Lars. Your numbers are spot on. This is extremely frustrating. I'm frustrated with Mayor Keith Wilson for even proposing to close down fire trucks. Losing 4 fire trucks is going to devastate our ability to protect life and property in the city of Portland. Fact matter is communities in St. John's and out from South and Southeast and East Portland are going to lose 3 more units out there if these cuts go forward. We can't do that. That is cutting the guts out 100%.
20: How did they get to this point where they said, out of all those billions of dollars they're spending, that this is the place, public safety, where they have to make the cut, given that the way I do the math, out of $8.5 billion, if they're only spending about $800 million on all of police, fire, and medical, you're already spending maybe generously 10% of the entire budget on public safety, which, as far as I'm concerned, is the number one job of government. But if you're going to cut, you got to cut within public safety rather than making all the cuts happen somewhere else.
21: You're 100% right. I mean, public safety should be fundamental for a community like Portland. You know, it's just the bottom line. $8.5 billion, yeah, that's the total budget. And about 10% of that is the general fund. So you've got your numbers right there. And bottom line is the Portland Fire and Rescue, it is expensive paying for firefighters, but Portlanders expect that. That's why you live in a city like Portland. So right now, currently on the table is a $216 million proposal for Portland Fire and Rescue. We need additional $4.65 to fund frontline firefighters. That's a small increase to give the Portlanders what they deserve. And, you know, it is expensive. There's no question about that. But the return on investment is that when your house is on fire, there's somebody that is there in minutes, no matter where you live in the city, whether it's your apartment, your house, or your business. If it catches on fire, you have cardiac arrest, you're in a car accident, you don't want to have to wait. You need emergency services there now. And that's the bottom line for firefighters. We just want to be there.
20: Well, and Isaac, I understand your point that general fund is the amount that they're supposed to be able to monkey with. The rest of it, to some extent, is locked in place because they're dedicated funds. And yet somehow, every year they manage to find tens or hundreds of millions of dollars to spend on things like the homeless and then say, Bo, police, that's $250 million. Fire, I think, is around $200 or $250 million. We can't find an extra dime for them, but we can always find extra money to spend on the homeless, even though the more they spend on it, the worse the problem gets.
21: Yeah, right now City Council is debating this. You can watch it live. I'm watching it right before I got on the phone with you. So they're having this massive deliberation right now currently about where the money is coming from. They seem to want to fund fire. We know there's division when it comes to police with this current council. And we stand with all frontline workers, including our police officers. We as firefighters need police officers in order to do our jobs safely. It's a dangerous community. We don't carry weapons. We don't carry armor. We're firefighters. We're there to bring, water and hoses, band-aids, splints, the jaws of life. We're focused on helping people, and we need to know that police officers are there to protect firefighters in the event that something, happens on an emergency scene. It's unpredictable. Look what just happened in San Diego just recently. So, we need police in order to do our jobs. It's a system connected. Dispatchers, police officers, firefighters, fundamental to a community like Portland.
20: Well, and even though it's now called PF&R, when they talk about fire, about at least 50% of your job is medical, isn't it? Or is it much more?
21: Yeah, it's actually a little bit higher. It's probably 60 to 70% of our job is medical. But you're also including in there things like when people get car accidents, there's entrapments, people fall, down embankments, climbing accidents, construction injuries, those kinds of things. So the fire department is there for the city of Portland for all hazards, earthquakes, wildfire, snowstorms, heat waves. It's the fire department is here. Your basement floods, who shows up? The fire department to turn your water off. You have an electrical issue in your oven, the fire department shows up. We are in all hazards, all everything for the city of Portland. And that's what, when we're reducing that for companies, we're closing four companies, come on. That's just not safe. It's not safe for firefighters. It's not safe for the public.
20: Well, in fact, Isaac, I know the numbers better for police, that even before the pandemic, because everybody wants to blame the pandemic for everything, or global warming for everything, or Donald Trump for everything. But even before that, Portland was severely under-policed. I don't know the numbers as well to compare firefighters per 10,000 or per 100,000 to other cities. But I would suspect that if policing has been shortchanged, even going back before the pandemic, that fire is probably just as bad. Or is it?
21: You're 100% right. You're 100% right again, Lars. We just did an analysis. We're only able to reach the city of Portland residents within 4 minutes, which is the national standard. 46.7% of the streets, we can only reach that number of residents in the city of Portland. So it's less than half. So we have the same number of stations, the same number of firefighters, relatively, give or take one or two, for the last 25 years. Call volume has gone up. Population has gone up. The risks and dangers have changed. We now have, like you said, homeless issues, drug issues. We're not decreasing in what our needs are. We're increasing. The only thing we're not increasing, the number of fire stations and the number of firefighters that serve the community. And that has been that way for 25 years. And so we're trying to make sure the city administrator knows that. Go ahead.
20: So, but Isaac, how is it these members of the city council, 12 of them, and the mayor don't

0: already is. So, but the bottom line is the money's not going to get spent. So why not take the money, fund these services that we currently have, whether it be PS3s, firefighters, so on and so forth, but, you know, and use that money that's already been allocated. And it's only a loan. We'll get paid back on this resolution. But yet.
1: Exactly. That's Isaac McLennan, president of the Portland Firefighters Association. Isaac, thanks very much. You got the Lars Larson Show.

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6: Welcome back to the Lars Larson Show. It's a pleasure to be with you. Imagine this. A mother finds out that her son is armed and suicidal at the same time. And then 2 hours later, three innocent men are dead. And then her son is dead as a result of suicide. Were there warning signs that simply slipped through the cracks? I'm talking about the incident that happened yesterday in San Diego as two shooters went to an Islamic mosque, the Islamic Center of San Diego. They were armed. They were apparently armed well. They had about 30 different guns that were eventually located, and they brought a crossbow as well. Let me get into that in just a moment. First, welcome to the Lars Larson Show. It's a pleasure to be with you, and I'm glad to get to your phone calls and emails. If you want to join what we always call the best conversation in talk journalism, it's here every day at 866-HEY-LARS. And if you're a naysayer, well, for almost 30 years, naysayers have always gone to the head of the line. In fact, I thought 30 years ago when we started doing this, I'd get a whole lot more naysayers. But these days, we usually get one or two a day. Somebody who calls up and says, well, you're completely wrong about that subject you're talking about. I'm okay with that. I have no problem with somebody suggesting that. But what I would like to know is, if you think there's a logical argument against what I've been telling you on the show, I'm not claiming that I own the truth. I never have, and I never will. But if you're going to make an argument against what I'm saying, then by all means, make the logical argument. Base it on facts and logic and the law. And if you can't do that, you're not going to do yourself much good. Today's X-Poll can be found at Lars Larson Show and at LarsLarson.com. On our website, you're welcome to vote on the X-Poll question. We put up a brand new one every single day. And, You're invited to give a comment. And I always tell where I would come down on that X-Poll question. So this mother was begging the police. She apparently picked up the phone yesterday. We heard about the shooting that had happened within about an hour of when it happened in San Diego. A concerned mom, this is from the New York Post, of one of the teen San Diego mosque shooters, one was 17, the other one was 19, had frantically alerted the cops that her suicidal son had run away from home in camouflage and had some of her weapons. That sparked a huge hunt in the hours before the bloodshed unfolded. Police spent 2 hours scrambling to locate the suspects, now identified as 17-year-old Kane Clark and 18-year-old Caleb Velasquez, before gunshots rang out at the Islamic Center of San Diego that happened yesterday. The mother first called the cops at 9:40 in the morning, warning the police that her son was both suicidal and apparently armed at the same time. Well, the police chief, Scott Wall, says the situation escalated when the mom later learned that weapons were missing from her home and that her automobile was gone as well. She told authorities that her son had dressed in camouflage and was with an acquaintance at the time. Since then, we have found out that these were two shooters that were apparently self-radicalized by stuff they found online, including identifying with the Nazi Party, identifying with what's called the Atomwaffen, which was a German term that meant the nuclear weapons program of Nazi Germany. There were also Nazi symbols as well. By the time the cops responded, within 4 minutes of being called, the teens had already gunned down three men, including a security guard and father of eight, Ayman Abdullah. He was shot to death. The suspects were found in a vehicle after they killed themselves just a few blocks from the scene. Anti-Islamic writings were found in the suspect's vehicle, and hate speech, the words hate speech, were written on the firearms that were used in the shooting. So the real question is, what would persuade two teenagers to go and commit such an act? I would imagine we're going to find out more about that as time goes on. But as of today, it's just kind of a mystery. We don't know of any other personal connection between these two young men. Well, one was 17, a teenager and still a child. The other was 19, a young man. What would persuade them to go out and commit such a heinous act and then take their own lives? I mean, this makes absolutely no sense, but that is the kind of thing that we're seeing going on in our society today. And I know that if you think about California as a state, California is notorious among the 50 states as one of the toughest gun control states in America. And all of the people who are anti-gunners, they are trying to make the argument every single day, if only we had another law. Well, I'll tell you what, California has all the laws that the anti-gunners wish for. They are very tough on issuing concealed carry permits. They are very tough on carrying a gun in public. They're very tough on the purchase of firearms. They're tough on the size of the magazine, the device that holds the bullets for semi-automatic rifles. And yet, incidents like this are going to happen even in the places in America where the controls on gun ownership and gun possession are as tough as they are. So when you hear them make these arguments, the fact is that when you have an important place that you need to protect, it needs to be protected by people with guns. Now, the armed security guard tried to withhold these shooters. He was not able to do that. He himself was killed. But can you imagine what happens in so-called gun-free zones? Because that's another favorite topic of the people who are anti-gun. They say, we need to make more gun-free zones in America. In fact, there's legislation proposed almost every year by somebody who says, let's ban guns from the places that we need to protect the most. Now, I realize that makes no logical sense at all. And I'll cite some of the research that's been done by Dr. John Lott. He's the economist who runs the Crime Prevention Research Center. I happen to serve on the board of directors. I don't get a dime for doing it. I do it because I think the Crime Prevention Research Center provides a perspective on some of these things that you do not get from the mainstream media. But what has John's research shown? Dr. Lott has researched this well. And over the last 30 years, about 94% of all the mass shootings in America happen in so-called gun-free zones. So if you're one of those people who just hates firearms on sight, you don't like the Second Amendment, you don't like even the idea that private citizens might be allowed to own guns, just understand that when you walk into one of those shopping malls, or say your local school district has a school that has declared itself a gun-free zone, all that means is law-abiding citizens will not be there with guns. And when the bad guys show up, what exactly are you going to do to protect that school? Fact is, the most important places in the United States are protected by men and women with guns. And if you ban the guns, it makes them even more dangerous and a more problematic situation where people are most likely to die. 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
5: Police are praising the security guard at the Islamic Center of San Diego, where two suspects killed three victims yesterday. San Diego Police Chief Scott Wall said the guard prevented the suspects from gaining access to the kids and teachers inside before he was shot and killed.
6: His actions, without a doubt, delayed, distracted, and ultimately deterred these two individuals from gaining access.
5: Wall said two other brave adults at the mosque lured the suspects outside before they too lost their lives. The attack was carried out by two teenagers who later killed themselves. Wall said there will be a stepped up police presence at places of worship in San Diego. Meantime, today the FBI said that it believes the 17 and 18 year old suspects were radicalized online. Agents have served search warrants connected with the deceased suspects and retrieved scores of weapons and ideological writings about who they hated, including a manifesto. Vice President J.D. Vance says while the U.S. remains locked and loaded, talks continue with Iran. Vance told reporters today that President Trump has instructed his team to aggressively negotiate with Iran, adding the end goal is for the regime to never have a nuclear weapon. He indicated the U.S. is ready to restart the military campaign against Iran to achieve America's objectives. President Trump is backing a candidate in the Republican Senate primary runoff in Texas just 7 days before voters head to the polls. He announced today that he's endorsing Texas Attorney General Ken Paxton, giving him a major boost against incumbent Senator John Cornyn. Cornyn fell into disfavor with Trump when he initially didn't back Trump's 2024 presidential run. Polls are closing in a matter of hours in six states holding primaries for the U.S. House, Senate, and governor races. They are taking place in Alabama, Idaho, Georgia, Oregon, Pennsylvania, and Kentucky, where Republican Congressman Thomas Massey, a vocal critic of Trump, faces Trump-backed Ed Gallarin. It's yet another contest that many believe will test the president's grip on the GOP. I'm Chris Caraggio.
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0: Welcome back to the Lars Larson Show. Imagine this. You get on a train. You want to go from Seattle to Portland or Portland to Seattle, and you do it in 1 hour. And a price tag that your grandkids will still be paying many, many decades from now. Is that the future of travel, or just another giant government money bid on rails? 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First, welcome to the Lars Larson Show, and welcome to the Radio Northwest Network. Glad to take your calls at 866-HEY-LARS. And if you're a naysayer, we put you right to the head of the line at 866-439-5277. 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And join me in welcoming Kent Crayford, who is the co-owner and CEO of Callinan Companies. Kent, welcome back to the show. It's been too long.
1: Lars, great to be with you.
0: So tell me about this money pit on rails, the high-speed rail that's being proposed, Cascadia high-speed rail, running from Portland to Seattle and places beyond.
1: You bet. Before I do, have to disclose to you and your listeners that I have a dog in the fight, as you like to say, because I am the co-owner of Seaport Airlines, based in Seattle and Portland. And so the potential Cascadia high-speed rail line would be a competitor. However, it will never be built in my lifetime or yours or our children's lifetime. And once we get into the mathematics behind the proposed rail line, you'll understand why.
0: Well, and I would agree with you. Look, I'm a fan of aviation. I'm also a fan of trains, but I also understand that trains are at best 18th century technology. And the idea that the train, except in some specialized locations like the Acela train up and down parts of the East Coast and the Northeastern Corridor, maybe that makes sense. But taking a relatively less populated area like the Pacific Northwest, Oregon, Washington, and say, we're going to have a train and it's going to run in such a way that it's a great competitor to air travel if you're going more than a few hundred miles, just doesn't seem likely to me. And it seems more likely to turn out like California's train to nowhere, doesn't it?
1: Well, you know, you mentioned California, and of course, the California train is going through mostly through the Central Valley of California, which is flat, open, relatively good place to build something that it requires long straightaways over flat ground. That is not how you would describe the Pacific Northwest. We have hills, rivers, mountains, valleys, and so forth. And so while it's not insurmountable to cut through all of that to get between Portland and Seattle by rail, it does create a lot of engineering challenges, which equate to higher costs. So let's just go through some of the numbers here, Lars. So in 2017, the Washington Department of Transportation, in their analysis, estimated that Cascadia high-speed rail would cost somewhere between $24 billion and $42 billion. Fast forward to 2023, they updated their numbers in advance of a grant application to the federal government, and the estimated cost ballooned to between $36 billion and $150 billion. At that higher end of the range, $150 billion, this one rail corridor would cost more than the sum total market capitalization of all United States airlines combined.
0: Wow. And all of this, and why would the price tag have jumped that dramatically? Is this just one of those things where once there's a public project, everybody and their brother says, well, let's add this and let's add that? Or are they just talking about the same rail line and the first bid was simply not accurate at all?
1: Yeah, well, great question. Well, what they found out was that they couldn't get it to go fast enough because of all the aforementioned rivers and hills and so forth and twists and turns. And so what they came to realize, and one of the biggest impediments, actually, it was a bit surprising to me, but it makes sense, is the urban environment itself. You know, you can't run a train 200 miles an hour right through downtown Portland. You know, you've got too many crossings and things. And so what do you do around those urban areas? You tunnel underneath them. And so what came to realize is that they needed between 80 and 90 miles of tunnel. And that tunnel would cost an estimated $450 million a mile, or up to $40.5 billion total. And so that's one of the big reasons that the project cost.
0: And that's assuming that that whole project stays at those costs. And yet in the Northwest, you've seen Sound Transit go out and tell the voters, we'll build it for $55 billion. And now they're $35 billion short on the same project. You've had Portland do the same kind of thing. The Interstate Bridge is a great example where they started out at a relatively small number, maybe $5 billion, and it's more than triple that now, and they haven't even built it yet. Can we expect the same kind kind of progression or regression on a high-speed rail from Portland to Seattle?
1: Well, very fair question, Lars. You mentioned all these mega projects. You're very familiar, I'm sure, with the new roof at PDX and the,
0: oh, yeah.
1: and the development that they've done there. You know, I did some research on this, and come to find out, I didn't know this, but that, to date, is Oregon's largest ever public works project, the PDX renovation at
0: wow.
1: $2.1 billion. That's the largest project we've ever undertaken as a state, $2.1 billion. The proposed Bull Run filtration plant, which, as you and I both know, is unnecessary.
0: Disaster, yeah.
1: is going to cost $2.5 billion, and that's just the estimate. They haven't even started construction. This project, of course, would be an order of magnitude more than that. Our largest planned project as of right now is the Interstate Bridge project. How's that gone? Look at the cost today, $14 billion. This high-speed rail corridor would cost over 10 times that. We've been 20 years in the studying of an interstate bridge. We have yet to turn a shovel of dirt. The cost has ballooned many times over. And
0: at
1: so it's really hard to believe.
0: At least threefold
1: right.
0: and close to fourfold.
1: Yeah.
0: And as you said, they haven't put a shovel in the ground yet. So now they say, we're going to have a high-speed rail. They can't even get the Amtrak trains that regularly run from Portland to Seattle to run. I mean, every single winter, it's, well, the train is shut down. There was a slide. There was this. There was that. And they say, so the thing is shut down or delayed or whatever. And they're going to run at what, two and a half times that speed? And they're going to make that work? I don't see it happening.
1: Well, you know, you mentioned the speed, Lars, but that's the dirty little secret of Cascadia High-Speed Rail. They promise speeds of up to $250 million, but in the WSDOT analysis, they actually revealed that the average speed of the train will be somewhere between 127 and 143 miles an hour.
0: So about half the speed. And why? Because they're going to have to slow down and they're going to have to go through towns. That is Kent Crayford, the co-owner and CEO of the Callinan Company, talking about the proposed and very expensive high-speed rail in the Pacific Northwest. You've got the Lars Larson Show. 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
0: Welcome back to the Lars Larson Show. It's kind of amazing that data centers seem to be driving so much in America right now, not necessarily in a good way. I mean, I've told you that I'm very, very skeptical of artificial intelligence, and not just because of its effect on people's potential employment, but because I want to know what they're going to do with it, and I want to know whether or not you can trust AI, because there are already some strong indications that AI, the programming itself, is willing to lie to human beings, willing to be deceptive, even willing to engage in extortion to be able to get what it wants. I mean, it really does sound like something out of science fiction. And I think I've heard it all now, because we've already heard Elon Musk talk about building data centers in orbit where they would have abundant access to solar power in almost unlimited quantities. And they would also have the access to be able to cool off those data centers, since they generate a lot of power and generate a lot of heat. Well, now there's a proposal to build on the North Slope in Alaska, one of the largest data centers in America. Has been proposed for Alaska's Arctic North Slope, where boosters say it would, this from the Washington Standard, would take advantage of abundant land, it's largely empty, cold temperatures for cooling, and a huge supply of natural gas. They're talking about spending $500 million, $500 million, to build a data center. They would occupy an entire square mile with multiple buildings in a remote area off the Dalton Highway, about 25 miles south of the North Slope's major infrastructure. And a newly built pipeline would carry natural gas to fuel the data center's power plant. And according to the documents, it would use twice as much fuel as urban Alaska consumes for all electric generation and home and commercial heating. So imagine this. It is a giant center that's going to chew up an awful lot of power, and then they're going to crank out whatever it is that AI is going to crank out. The project would ultimately produce about 3 gigawatts of power for its own use, gigawatts if you're a fan of Back to the Future. It would make it competitive with some of the largest data centers that are under development in the lower 48. In fact, just the other day, I was talking to my friend Kevin Miller from Idaho. They're talking about a data center in Idaho that will consume about 9 gigawatts of power. It will take up 40,000 acres, about 64 square miles. And they're talking about building these things everywhere. So somebody has decided that data centers are going to be a gigantic moneymaker, because that's the only way you can spend this kind of money, which raises another question. We're told that the federal government is being hit up by the AI, you know, the AI industry, if you will. And they're saying, well, the taxpayers have to subsidize some of this. Except imagine this argument. They're saying that AI is going to be one of the biggest commercial opportunities in America, that people are already making lots and lots of money from it. Well, if you can make that kind of money from artificial intelligence, then why in the world does it need the taxpayer's subsidy? And if it requires subsidy, it suggests what you're really doing is betting that AI is going to be a tremendous moneymaker, except you don't want to take the risk. You want the taxpayers be on the hook to take the risk, and then if it pans out well, the private investors will end up making money. Will the taxpayers end up getting money, or will they only get to take the risk and get not much of a return? The company behind the project is called Stack Energy, and here's what they did. Last year, they proposed a far smaller project that narrowly focused on digital mining of cryptocurrency. They now say they plan to support large-scale AI and cloud computing operations, including training of large-scale machine learning models and high-performance scientific and analytical computing. The preliminary decision cites a peak construction force of 1,500 people. And then at the end, when they built the thing, 60 permanent jobs would be created by that project. Now, if anybody thinks that makes financial sense, then go ahead and finance it with your own money. But don't ask the taxpayers for it. Now, if you can use some of the open spaces that are in Alaska's North Slope that aren't good for much of anything else, and if you're going to build, you know, something that in the scale or in the context of the North Slope of Alaska, 1 square mile sounds like a lot, and it is if it's in the middle of the town you live in. But if it's built on the North Slope, it would barely show up. So is it something that is a good idea? The private sector can figure that out. Just don't ask the taxpayers to subsidize this. And then you've got George Soros, a national progressive organization funded by George Soros. This is part of his Open Society Foundation, appears to be actively opposing the development of data centers in Temple, Texas. Now, here's the part I can't figure out. In most cases, I disagree all day long with George Soros. The stuff that he has done in America, monkeying around with elections, getting involved in funding district attorneys who refuse to prosecute criminals for committing crimes. And yet on this one, I might actually end up agreeing with him. What he has said is thirsty for power when data centers drain our water. So somehow the George Soros Open Society Foundation has turned out to be on the right side of something for a change. They say the protests outside Temple, Texas City Hall are being marketed as a local uprising. They are not. The company called, or an individual group called, Indivisible Centex is a chapter of a national organization that has taken more than $7 million from the Soros foundations. Since 2017, American Energy Institute's new report documents more than $39 million in foreign funding flowing in from the Swiss, from the British, and the Danish donors to 12 activist groups that are now demanding Congress impose a national moratorium on data center construction. To your calls, let's start with Gordon. Hey, Gordon, welcome to the program. You told the producers you're a naysayer, and you know we love naysayers. So what do you and I disagree about that makes you one?
8: Well, your overall zeitgeist about public transportation, I am so mad right now. I got five things I wrote down. What, have you ever used public transportation?
0: Yes.
8: You know, Mr. Lars Larson?
0: Yeah, that's a yes. That's a yes.
8: Okay.
0: Yes.
8: What, can you describe it in detail or something?
0: Riding the bus, riding light rail, riding in ride shares. Okay. I consider all of them part of public transit. So the answer is yes.
8: I was down in Seattle for 5 weeks for a medical at Harborview. It works. I met a lot of human beings, and your general zeitgeist against, and you put the straw man guy about the train a minute ago. I mean, of course there's not going to be a train through the mountains. And if you build it, they will come, but they won't.
0: But can we afford to build it at the taxpayers' expense? The answer is
25: no. The Lars Larson Show.

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17: Welcome back to the program. It's a pleasure to be with you, and I'm glad to get your phone calls and emails. You know, I can still remember, and I think it was exactly 50 years ago, my friends and I had heard about this new television show that was on Saturday night. So we stayed up late at night, and we watched the very first, and then we watched a few more of the episodes of Saturday Night Live, which wasn't actually live because we lived on the West Coast, but we did watch the very first one and the ones after. And there were some amazingly funny people on that show, and many of them went on to great careers in television and in movies, although lately Saturday Night Live does not seem to have aged very well. A lot of their jokes are all aimed at one side of the political spectrum. Is it still comedy, or is it just a, well, Democrat National Committee fundraiser with a laugh track? Tim Graham joins us now, executive director at Newsbusters and host of the Newsbusters podcast. Hey, Tim, welcome back.
18: Thank you. I too remember the 1975 start.
17: Yep. And it was very funny. And there were a lot of people who came out of that who were very, very funny. But they seem to be equal opportunity offenders more then than they are now. And yet these days, even though I think there's ample opportunity for comedy from both sides of the aisle, both Donald Trump and all the crazy people on the left, how is it that SNL's jokes are 91% to one side of the aisle?
18: Yes, there's two measures. We have the weekend update segment, and that 91% of the jokes about Republicans. It happened again on Saturday night, this last episode. I mean, they just can't stop. And the jokes are really nasty. Basically, they had a joke this Saturday night about how President Trump has left a note for J.D. Vance if he gets assassinated. It says, "I wish it had been you." That's supposed to be funny.
17: Yeah, so
18: it's not just that the jokes are about Trump. It's that they're nasty. And that's the important part, you know. And then when there's the cold open sketches. So almost every one of those is a mockery of Trump or Trump's people. Just the last couple of weeks, they keep referring to Kash Patel as a drunk. This is a story that The Atlantic tried to do. That he's somehow not just a drunk, he's a drunk on the job. And Saturday Night Live will pick up that germ of a story and make it a whole disease.
17: By the way, Tim, did they ever suggest that Kamala Harris is regularly and routinely drunk? Because I think you could make that joke very, very easily, couldn't you?
18: You know, when Maya Rudolph was impersonating Kamala Harris, she gave an interview where she said it's when she gets to put on her superhero cape.
17: Oh, geez.
18: So that's the imbalance.
17: Well, and again, we're not saying that comedy shows have to be balanced politically or otherwise, but it just seems like to me that there's a tremendous amount of opportunity for jokes about leering centers or fraud in Minnesota or Tim Walz continuing to be a first-class knucklehead or, I mean, any number of people. Nancy Pelosi, AOC, Ilhan Omar. You know, you've got all this opportunity out there, and you ignore it to just make what? One Donald Trump joke after another?
18: Yeah, and if people will remember who actually watched the show, and I kind of watched the show with one eye open here and again, and basically now just watch pieces of it as a study. But, you know, they've made relentless fun of Eric Trump for being a moron during the first term. they, you know, I think Pete Davidson played Hunter Biden once, and they sort of played him as, you know, like a young kid on a skateboard. I mean, it was ludicrous, you know. So they don't, you know, there is no balance at all, and they really don't know how to make fun of the Bidens, and there absolutely was all kinds of grist there.
17: No, and in fact, I mean, I just recently they found out, and I don't know if you'd seen this before, I had not, but apparently the Dr. Jill Biden, who kept insisting that she be referred to as Dr. Jill Biden, Joe Biden's wife, is not a medical doctor. I think she was a doctor in English literature or something like that. And then it turns out, well, apparently she didn't finish her doctorate, so she's really not even Dr. Jill Biden. You would think that would be some great opportunity for humor.
18: Yeah, instead we have Whoopi Goldberg on The View saying she'd be a great medical doctor, like she was. I mean, it's the disinformation, you know, about their biography. It's just the sort of thing that you hear. Obviously, Joe Biden lied his face off about his own academic record back when he ran for president the first time.
17: Oh, big time.
18: Yeah, so there's, yeah, Joe Biden has, there was so much fun to be made fun of him. And of course, yes, they were not going to make fun of him shaking hands with the air or anything else that showed that he was losing it. You know, they could have done a whole skit about how they put him in a closet so he wouldn't embarrass himself. There were jokes.
17: No, and it's funny because, Tim, I know some people are going to hear this and they're going to say, well, why do you care about a comedy show? And I think the answer I would give is that it helps to direct the way people view what's going on in American politics today. And you say, well, people aren't treating it as news. They don't have to. If you say, you know, the big joke in America is Donald Trump and anybody around him, and the Democrats are all very, very dead serious about solving your problems, that does land with voters.
18: Yes, and we'll recall Tina Fey as Sarah Palin saying, I can see Russia from my house.
17: Yep.
18: And American people thought Sarah Palin had actually said that. That's the problem. Yes, is I would always say that not just Saturday Night Live, but the late night comedy shows in general sort of weaponize what's on the evening news. They take the anti-Trump bias of the evening news, the cable news, and they augment it and weaponize it and make it, you know, more intense. You know, they take even more liberties with the truth than the news does. And that, so it ends up being misinformation, painted positively as satire.
17: And you would think that if you're trying for comedy, the best comedians I've seen will hit both sides. I mean, they'll take issue with both sides. I noticed that Babylon Bee is very successful. And what do? They make fun of themselves. They make fun of Christians to some extent. They make fun of conservatives. They have jokes about Donald Trump as well as jokes about other folks. And it works out very well because you can tell they're willing to take on both sides. SNL is not. And I don't think they've aged very, very well at all.
18: Yeah, I mean, like most of the media, Trump kind of broke their brain. And just like NBC felt so terrible about how they made him famous on The Apprentice, you know, Donald Trump hosted Saturday Night Live. And so they had that whole guilt as well.
17: And can you imagine the kind of thing they could do if they were to say, hey, let's get the president to come and, you know, if not host.

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3: Welcome back to the Lars Larson Show. It's a pleasure to be with you. It's election day in Oregon, and we're watching that, the primary election where Tina Kotek and her allies in the legislature decided to move the vote on that tax increase, the $4.3 billion that a special session demanded, the one that voters very quickly signed 250,000 signatures to a petition to put it to a vote. The vote was supposed to have happened in November, but the Democrats didn't like having it on a high turnout election, so they moved it to a low turnout election in the May primary. They also moved it away from Tina Kotek's potential reelection, which is supposed to happen in November of this year. She didn't want to be on the ballot with that tax measure, even though she's the one who demanded it. And consider this, as of yesterday afternoon, about 26% of Oregon voters had returned their ballots to county elections offices. Now, that number may go up into the 30s when they're finally done. But frankly, if you go back and look at midterm elections and primary elections from the poll voting days in Oregon, turnout was routinely in the low to mid 40s. Now it's in the low to mid 30s. What does that tell you? Well, the promise was always that vote by mail was going to increase participation. It does not appear to have done exactly that. To your calls, and this segment of the show is brought to you by 540training.com. 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Let me go to Toddie. Hey, Toddie, welcome to the program. What's on your mind?
4: Talking about the voting, when my husband passed away, I waited for about 6 months, and then I went down for you at the courthouse where you they have the voting stuff, you know, and yeah. I took a death certificate with me, and I gave it to her, and I said I wanted to be sure my husband's stuff was pulled out. So, you know, he's dead. It should be pulled out, and it shouldn't be there. And it was still there, and she pulled it out. So everybody needs to do that. When you have a death in the family, you should take one down and be sure wherever you're at. Do that on your own, because it doesn't get done always by other means. Like the death place, they're supposed to do that through your mortuary and stuff. Well, it doesn't always happen. You have to take that on yourself to be sure these things get done to clean up our voting, you know. And the guy in Washington that's getting one, he should go, when he comes to Oregon next time, take it in and deal with it himself. Don't keep sending it back from his dead sister. He should deal with this himself. Walk in the door at a courthouse where that area is that his sister lived in, and deal with it. Sometimes you have to.
3: Toddie, can I respectfully disagree with you? And here's why. We assign the job of managing elections to states. That's what the Constitution does. It says the federal government has a very limited role. It sets the date of the presidential election every 4 years. But the rest of the conduct of elections is up to the states. So why would I say that it's the individual's problem to go and remove themselves or a family member from the voting rolls rather than the state's job to maintain them? And let me tell you why I think the states have everything they need to do it. And if you simply said, well, if a person, but they do. And let me tell you why. Every single death of a person in the state of Oregon, state of Washington, is going to result in a death certificate. Toddie, can you tell me how very difficult it would be for the state to take every death that happens during a given month? So I think there are about 8,000 deaths a year in the state of Oregon. That's about 600 deaths a month. So 600 names on a list with the same address, date of birth, full name, and everything else. How difficult would it be, especially in the day and age of computers, for the state of Oregon to say, we've now identified 600 deaths a month, so every week we should take off about 150 names off the voter rolls. And that's up to the state to do it because they maintain those records. It's their job.
4: Lady,
3: now, you could say,
4: the lady I went into and gave it to, she said, I wish more people would do this. It'd make it a whole lot better. And
3: she I'm sure she would.
4: His name right out right then.
3: But, Toddie, can you tell me this? Assume that some people die and they have no family left. Whose job is it to remove their names? I would argue the job should go to the folks who have been put in charge of maintaining the voter rolls in the state of Oregon. So the Secretary of State and the various county clerks in 36 Oregon counties, 39 Washington counties, it should be their job to look on the voter rolls and say, we've got a Lars K. Larson. Here's the date of birth. He is listed as having died. We will take him off the list. And if you want to be really sure about it, you could even send either an email or a letter to that person's address saying, we've been notified that you have died. We're going to take you off the voter rolls. If that's in error, please let us know. Call us, come in person, send us an email, and indicate that you belong on the rolls. Otherwise, Toddie, if we leave it up to an individual or somebody in their family, what's the likelihood that they will fail to do it? They'll forget to do it. They're consumed by the immediate death of a family member, and they think, okay, in a few weeks, I'll remember to go down and do among all the other things you have to do when somebody dies in your family. You've got insurance, you've got estates, you've got property, you've got all these various things you have to take care of that are the job of the family. Why would I tell the Secretary of State and the county clerks, oh, no, it's also the job of the family members of the individual voter to come down and demand that their name be taken off the list? Why would I put it in their pocket when, in fact, we have professionals, alleged professionals, like Tobias Reed and all these county clerks? It is their job, isn't it?
4: Oh, yeah, but do they follow through? No, obviously.
3: Well, then in that case, Toddie, you know what? I would start handing out pink slips, wouldn't you? I mean,
4: yeah,
3: if you had somebody in a company and you said, this is your job, and you say, well, boss, you know what? I decided I wasn't going to do my job. Good. Then go find another job. Goodbye.
4: That's the trouble. A lot of our people who work in these jobs don't always follow through with what they were supposed to be doing and getting paid for jobs. That's what is the
3: problem.
4: What?
3: Public employees get paid very well. They have the kind of generous pension that most of the people who are taxpayers could only hope to have and never will have.
4: Oh, yeah.
3: So they're rewarded very, very well. They're given, you know, abundant days off, paid time off, and all the rest of that. And then if they decide, I'm just not going to do my job, it's too much effort, then fine, you can go find another job. Toddie, thanks for the call. 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
3: Gary LaVox here from Rascal Flats. 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
6: The voting day is winding up in many areas in the primaries for U.S. House, Senate, and governor races in six states. Voters are heading to the polls in Alabama, Idaho, Kentucky, Oregon, Pennsylvania, and Georgia. In Kentucky's GOP primaries, Republican Congressman Thomas Massey, a vocal President Trump critic, is facing Trump-backed Ed Gallerine. The FBI says two teen suspects behind the deadly shooting at the Islamic Center of San Diego were radicalized online. FBI agent Mark Remley adding that agents have served search warrants connected with the deceased suspects and retrieved several items.
7: So far in this investigation, we've seized over 30 guns and a crossbow. We're continuing to process the information from all the locations, and we will provide more information when we're able to do so.
6: The suspects killed three adults at the center, including a security guard, before they were later found dead from suspected self-inflicted gunshot wounds. San Diego Police Chief Scott Wall praising the three adult victims, saying they prevented the suspects from reaching the kids and teachers inside the mosque. Vice President J.D. Vance says talks with Iran continue in an effort to end the war, but says it seems to him there's a lot of confusion on the Iranian side about what's being negotiated and how.
8: So what we've done is tried to be as clear as possible. What are our red lines? What are the things that we're willing to be accommodating on? And what are the things that we absolutely must have? And as the president has said ad nauseum, and I think I've said it a lot too, Iran cannot have a nuclear weapon.
6: He says the U.S. remains locked and loaded while talks continue, indicating the U.S. is ready to restart the military campaign against Iran to achieve America's objectives. Two American passengers who are exposed to the Hanta virus while on the MV Hondius cruise ship are being ordered to stay in a special quarantine facility in Nebraska. The CDC ordering the couple to remain quarantined through May 31st, but did not elaborate on the reasoning. The stay-to-date would mark the end of the 21-day monitoring period. I'm Jim Rubin.
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11: 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That's 206-421-5757. Coming up this hour, I found out where the homeless are being stashed in Seattle in advance of the Third World Cup. But before we get to any of that, time for your daily dose of adrenaline.
12: You want me to
11: I had the craziest morning. So I had to go pick up my in-laws from the airport. And I'm like, I got plenty of time. There's no news happening today. And then bam, bam, bam, bam. News. I was worried I wasn't going to have enough content for the show today. And holy cow, in just the span of 90 minutes while I was trying to kill time before picking up my in-laws at SeaTac, news breaking left and right, and a lot of it national and a lot of it involving Washington State. The U.S. Department of Justice has launched a federal civil rights investigation into Washington State's policy of housing biological males in the Washington Correctional Center for Women. Following mounting allegations of sexual abuse, harassment, intimidation, and violence against female inmates. In a letter sent Tuesday to the Honorable, that's how you have to address it. There's nothing honorable about Turd Ferguson. To Governor Turd Ferguson, Governor Bob Ferguson, sorry, Assistant Attorney General Harmeet Dillon announced that the DOJ's Civil Rights Division is formally investigating whether the Washington Department of Corrections has engaged in a pattern or practice of violating the constitutional rights of female prisoners housed at the Gig Harbor facility. Yeah, I think they have. They've been hit with multiple lawsuits, and the most recent one talking about how it is cruel and unusual punishment to house men with women trapped in cells, especially 6'4 biological men who have their twig and berries still attached and have been put in jail because they are convicted child molesters. What, you didn't see a problem coming with this? The investigation comes after years of controversy surrounding Washington's gender-based prison housing policies and multiple lawsuits alleging women were forced to live with violent male offenders who identified as female. The DOJ wrote, quote, our investigation is based on information that WCCW, that's the prison, has failed to protect female prisoners from sexual and physical violence, harassment, voyeurism, and intimidation from male prisoners who identify as female and who Washington Department of Corrections has housed at the WCCW. Assistant Attorney General Harmeet Dillon said, under my leadership, the Civil Rights Division will not allow women incarcerated in jails or prisons to be subject to unconstitutional risks of harm from male inmates. The constitutional rights of women cannot be sacrificed at the altar of appeasing unsupported and dangerous ideologies. What happened to Believe All Women? Oh, no, we're going to throw that out because some dude who's stuck in prison for years wants to solve some of his cravings. Is that how we put it? Or he's got a severe mental illness. Or this is a person who is put in jail because of their sexual proclivities and the things they did. And now, what do you know? Hey, now they're doing them again in prison. Yes, it's cruel and unusual punishment. Yes, it's a violation of civil rights laws. It goes down the list. But this woke ideology doesn't care about that. Interim U.S. Attorney Neil Floyd for the Western District of Washington added, Washington State must protect women inmates from the inherent dangers of incarcerating them with biological men. Our Constitution protects the civil rights of every American, including women who are in prison and forced by the state of Washington to live with male inmates. The federal probe will be examining whether Washington violated female inmates' Eighth Amendment protections against cruel and unusual punishment by exposing them to alleged sexual assault, rape, voyeurism, and intimidation. The DOJ said it will review Washington Department of Correction policies and practices under the Civil Rights of Institutionalized Persons Act. The investigation follows several high-profile incidents involving trans-identifying male inmates housed at the WCCW under policies implemented in 2020 by former Governor Jay Inslee's administration. Wow, Jay Inslee, he's just a gift that keeps on giving, isn't he? Under those rules, male inmates may be transferred into women's prisons if approved through a DOC gender dysphoria review process. Yes, because your mental health issues supersede the Constitution, right? One of the most controversial cases, which we've discussed at length here on the show, is Christopher Scott Williams, a 6'4", biologically male inmate with convictions for child molestations and violent assault. And they decide to put him in a women's prison. He was transferred to the WCCW in 2021, despite previously being denied placement because of his documented history of violence against women. But because of the woke nonsense of Jay Inslee, Turd Ferguson, and Washington Democrats, let's throw the guy who has a documented criminal history of violence against women in a locked cell with women, in showers with women, in any number of places with women, in a prison where you can't escape. Female inmate Mozzie Clark Sanchez later filed a federal lawsuit alleging that Williams repeatedly sexually assaulted and harassed her after prison officials forced them to share a cell. According to the lawsuit, Williams groped her while she slept, did other things I don't feel comfortable saying on air, threatened her with sexual violence, and continued intimidating her even after she filed complaints under the Prison Rape Elimination Act. Williams was quietly transferred back to a men's prison in 2025 after years of allegations and public scrutiny. Another female inmate, Faith Booner Smith, alleged that Williams violently attacked her inside the women's prison in August of 2025. So one victim wasn't enough. Maybe we just got to let him victimize the whole prison. Then we'll be able to get rid of this woke ideology. God forbid. That's just a joke. That's superfluous. According to reports, Williams allegedly grabbed her from behind, slammed her to the ground, punched and kicked her repeatedly, and stomped on her while corrections officers failed to intervene. Do you remember why the corrections officers didn't intervene? Because they're women, too, and he's 6'4". He's gigantic, and they couldn't take him. Boomer Smith suffered visible injuries, including facial bruising and swelling. Independent Women's Features outlet reported that prison officials were already aware of Williams' violent behavior before the assault occurred. Quote, this 6'4", fully intact, they mean down south, who had been convicted of sex crimes against a child, was able to allegedly grab Boomer Smith from behind, beat her, and stomp on her. They wrote in a commentary detailing the attack and concerns over Washington's prison policies. The Department of Justice investigation also follows another case involving trans-identifying inmate Amber Faye Fox Kim, formerly Brian Kim, that's Brian with a Y, who was transferred out of the prison after allegedly being caught having sex with a female inmate. Well, if you're doing that, I don't think you identify as female, by the way, and you still have all your junk intact. Kim is serving a life sentence for murdering his parents. So because the murderer wants a little something-something while he's in jail for life, let's put him in the women's prison. You kidding me with this? Documents we previously got a hold of reportedly showed that as of August 2023, Washington housed approximately 62 trans-identifying biological males in women's prison, including convicted rapists and child molesters. Now, that was as of 2023. It's been 3 years since then, and that number has likely gone up. How many more do you think there are? Double the amount? Triple the amount? The documents allegedly included substantiated complaints of inmate-on-inmate sexual harassment and abuse. Critics say Washington officials repeatedly ignored warnings from inmates, advocates, and correction staff about the dangers posed by the policy. You know, we've got a few listeners. Anytime there's one of these stories, they DM me. Every single time. And they've been advocating to help these women for years. What have we been on the air? 5 years now? I think we've been getting these emails, these DMs, since the beginning of the show, and they probably started long before then. Bob Ferguson didn't want to do anything about it. Jay Inslee didn't want to do anything about it. None of the Democrats want to do anything about it. Hey, where's Tara Simmons, by the way? The convicted felon who's always advocating for better things for felons. Oh, she's so tied up in an ethics investigation right now. Maybe she doesn't have time to deal with these kind of things. She's always advocating for felons, violent felons, to get out of jail, but not advocating for the women who are trapped there with the violent male roommates. Meanwhile, separate investigations into the WCCW uncovered additional allegations of misconduct, policy violations inside the prison, including improper use of force, failure to protect inmates, and prolonged isolation practices. Despite mounting criticism and statewide budget crisis, Washington Department of Corrections recently posted a six-figure job opening for a gender-affirming medical specialist for inmates. The state has also spent hundreds of thousands of dollars on gender reassignment surgeries, hormone therapies, and other transgender-related medical procedures for prisoners. Now, this was the second story I got today. The first one was I got back a public disclosure request that I had filed a long time ago. I was surprised it was up to date, by the way. So, with the public disclosure request, here's my question. How much money has Washington State spent on trans procedures and surgeries for convicted felons, for people who are incarcerated, from, and I gave the date the policy began, which was in 2019, until today? Now, I filed this thing a long, long time ago, but they gave me the information today. Close to $5 million, including hundreds of thousands of dollars paid through Medicaid. Did the Washington Democrats just cut Medicaid spending on other things, but don't cut it for the trans inmates? You know, the child molesters and the rapists and the murderers, don't cut it for them. According to this PDR, the Department of Corrections itself paid approximately $4.46 million, while Medicaid contributed an additional almost $400,000 toward these procedures and treatments. The largest category of spending was listed as procedure slash treatment expenses, totaling more than $3.2 million. Records also show approximately $527,000 spent on bottom surgeries. Yeah, if you don't know what that is, use your imagination. Nearly $586,000 spent on top surgeries. Again, use your imagination. Roughly $62,000 spent on laser hair removal services. Hang on a second. So, who are you trying to impress in prison? I got that question, number one. Are we going for bikini waxes while we're in prison? So, I want to know if this was a lot. I mean, $62,000, if you got a laser hair removal Ari Hoffman, that's one treatment right there. I mean, that's a lot of work to do. We're talking like that scene in that movie with Steve Carell. You know which one I'm talking about. I did go to a female family member of mine, and I said, how much does laser hair removal surgery cost so I can understand the scope of this? Because the problem with the public disclosure request, they didn't tell me how many people got these surgeries. How much does each procedure cost? How many visits is it? So a relative of mine printed this up. They sent me this screen grab from a laser hair removal place in the Five Towns of New York. All right, here we go. Ready? Just to break this out for you, this $62,000, because this is not a world I swim in. I don't know about these things. For the upper lip, chin, hands and fingers, feet and toes, and a part of the body I don't feel comfortable saying on air, a single session is $60. A package of eight sessions is $45 per session. For the cheeks, sideburns, underarms and neck, it's $80 per session. And a package of eight is $60 per session. For the bikini line, full face, upper arm, and lower arm, it's $120 a session or $94 per session for a package of eight. For the butt, Brazilian, thighs, upper leg, calves, chest, full arms, stomach, and abdomen, you're looking at $165 per session or $124 per session if you get the eight package. The full legs, full back is $220 per session or $165 for a package of eight. Full body, by the way, is $680 per session, $510 per session if you get the package of eight. The interesting thing is this location requires that if you are under 18, you need your parent to sign you in or out. So in Washington State, you don't need the parent permission to get things lopped off, but to get the laser hair removal surgery, you need that, or procedure. That's not a surgery. You need that. The amount of money we have blown on laser hair removal for trans inmates who are child molesters, abusers, rapists, and murderers. $62,000 as part of the $5 million we have spent since 2019 on this.
10: crazy stuff. Absolutely crazy.
12: I think we should have reached out to like a bodybuilder of a professional wrestler.
10: Yes.
12: Because I think they get the hair removed to, you know. So
10: swimmers.
12: Sort of thing. Yeah. Because, I wonder if those prices are tailored more for ladies.
10: I would assume these are.
12: Right.
10: But these people think they are ladies.
12: I know,
10: so
12: but what I'm saying,
10: with that.
12: As a man who is not becoming a lady, yes, bodybuilder, or professional wrestler,
10: yes,
12: I would say that like I have a lot of hair and it would probably take a lot of sessions to remove it.
10: Yes. Yes. I did do what I did.
12: You would be impossible.
10: No. Like, it would grow back. I'd be like, you know what it'd be like? It'd be like in the Santa Claus where he keeps growing the beard no matter how many times he shaves it, kind of thing.
12: I thought you were gonna say it was gonna be like Batman 89, where they just like dump him in the vat of that stuff that the Joker came out of.
10: Burn it right
12: off. Burn all the hair off. There's nothing we can do.
10: You see what I have to work with here. Yeah, it'd be more like the 40-year-old virgin with that scene, right? That's what we're really talking. We all know this, yeah, right? Ah, Kelly Clarkson. That's what it would be. And yet, this is the money we're spending. And they claim we have a budget problem. So they cut Medicaid spending for, you know, important things. But they left it intact for the trans inmates who are the rapists, child molesters, and murderers. Left it intact for them. I don't know about you, but when I was paying taxes this year, I was just getting more and more mad. How much of my money is going towards this insanity? Now, here's something else. The fiscal year breakdown I got a copy of shows relatively low expenditures before 2022, before costs began escalating sharply, because they figured out the scam. Oh, if I identify as a woman, I can go in the woman's prison. By fiscal year 2025 alone, annual Department of Corrections expenditures exceeded $1.56 million, while projected costs for fiscal year 2026 are expected to surpass $1.86 million. Now, meanwhile, despite reductions to Medicaid spending and warnings over rising health care costs, state records show Medicaid still covered $400,000 in gender-affirming care-related expenses connected to incarcerated individuals. My friends, these are your tax dollars at work. This is what Washington State is doing. Thank God for Harmeet Dillon and the Department of Justice. I just hope they follow this through to the end, because hopefully you can save these women. Washington State is going to end up paying a lot of money to the victims of this, because this case will go all the way up. This is a federal case now. It's not going to get stopped by the Washington State Supreme Court. This is a federal case where now the feds are riding to the rescue to help out these women in Washington prisons, because the Democrats are on the side of the men who think they're women who are convicted felons. Actually, let me make a little note here. I got to reach out to Tara Simmons' office and be like, hey, lady, I hear you do like prison advocacy all the time and you're always advocating for all these felons. How come you're not advocating for the women who are trapped behind bars with the 6'4" guy with his twig and berries still intact that's doing awful things to these women and beating the hell out of them? Yeah, tell me again about Believe All Women. The next time a Washington Democrat tells you they're in favor of women's rights and blah, blah, blah, Trump, blah, blah, blah, you throw this right back at them. The Department of Justice shouldn't have to get involved in this, because it never should have happened in the first place. Speaking of things that never should have happened in the first place, Seattle's homeless crisis is out of control. It's being funded with your taxpayer dollars. So where are they stashing them for the third World Cup? Tell you all about it when we come back. You're listening to the Ari Hoffman Show.

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1: Before we get to the insanity of Seattle's third World Cup, let me tell you, my friends, we have some good news for you. You get three chances today to win fantabulous prizes. 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It's insane. You got DJs. You got prizes. You got comedians. It's a whole thing. Now, you can get tickets to this at snocasino.com. That's snocasino.com. But if you are a lucky winner, you can win the tickets today. So all you have to do is text the word I give you to the number I give you, and you will be entered for the chance to win two tickets to Bingo Loco at the Snoqualmie Casino and Hotel. Today's keyword is jackpot, as in you might hit the jackpot at the casino. J-A-C-K-P-O-T. Text it to 206-421-5757. That's 206-421-5757 for your chance to win. Remember to keep listening throughout the rest of the show for your other chances to win fantabulous prizes as well. So A few texts we got on our last segment about the $5 million that Washington State has been spending, including Medicaid money, for trans surgeries for convicted felons. This one from Alex said women in Washington prison should be entitled to these same benefits. Free facelifts, boob jobs, laser hair removal. What's good for the goose has to be good for the gander, or it's sex discrimination. That's funny, by the way. Yeah, improve yourself while you're in there. Get a facelift or whatever it is. This one here, Steve from Shoreline says, would it be cheaper to just use a bottle of Nair instead of the laser hair removal surgeries? Yeah, probably, but that's not how we do things in Washington. Don't you know this? Like the story we did yesterday from Seattle. If we're going to waste money on porta potties, they're going to be the best solar-powered porta potties you've ever seen in your life. Until the drug addicts get a hold of them. Speaking of the drug addicts, by the way, I'm driving home yesterday, and I was driving down Fifth Avenue, made the turn up Cherry Street past the police building, the police headquarters right there, and was making the right onto Sixth Avenue to go to I-5. What's right there in front of you? You all know the part I'm talking about if you're driving downtown Seattle, is that big parking lot that's under the overpass. Now, that thing used to be packed with people every single day. And by people, I mean people parking who are working in the courthouse, who are working Columbia Tower, who are working in all these different places over there. But now there's nobody in downtown Seattle. So now under the overpass, I kept saying to myself when I would take this route home, I said, you know, I'm shocked that this hasn't become a massive homeless encampment yet. And I guess somebody was in charge of keeping people out of there because that's I-5 going right over it. Well, looks like I spoke too soon. Usually, when I go home that way, I see a tent, maybe two tents. There's a couple more in the grass, in the dividers that are heading up to I-5, to the entrance to I-5 going south. I drove there on Thursday, Friday, something like that was the last time I was over there. So I'm driving down that way, and there was one tent. I drove there yesterday. There's a stoplight, a traffic light, right at the top of that hill on Cherry Street when you hit 6th Avenue. And there's a no turn on red because, you know, they add those to every intersection. So I had a minute or two there to myself, and there were tents and tents and tents under that overpass. Lots of tents under that overpass. And the other thing was, it looked organized. It didn't look like the usual way the drug-addicted, taxpayer-funded vagrants show up with just a mess. Let's move our mess from one place to the other. It looked like everybody had their designated spot in their designated row. And I got to thinking, I wonder if this is for the World Cup, or as we're going to call it around here, the Third World Cup. I wonder if this is where they are stashing them. So I went and started looking at some of the maps regarding where they want you to go for where are the hotels and here's the stadium. And this is outside the zone. I mean, let's be real. Why would a tourist need to go to the courthouse or the bail bonds office or the police headquarters? So keep it outside the zone. And then put all the people under the overpass. So as I'm driving, I made two phone calls after this. First one, Jonathan Cho. I said, buddy, if you get some time, you got to go check this out. He said he was going to go check it out. Second call, Andrea Suarez from We Heart Seattle. And Andrea said they were clearing some other encampments because Katie Wilson is just pushing them and pushing them and pushing them and pushing them. And this was actually coming out of the Chinatown area and pushed up this way. She thinks they're herding them up this way for the World Cup. Now, both Jonathan and Andrea said they're going to go check this whole thing out for us. So hopefully they're able to check this thing out for us and they can find out what the story is. So I'm excited for that because then we can figure out what's going on. So then when we figure out what's going on, we will tell you what's going on and we will know what's up. Okay? So that's the plan. And hopefully we'll have a full detail for you of everything that's happening. Give you all the details as soon as we have them. We got a whole lot more to discuss as the show continues, my friends. Up next, National Democrats are coming to Washington State for the Seattle Cash Machine, and Fergie is helping raise money for them. This guy can't walk and chew gum at the same time, but this is what he's involved in. We'll give you all the details when we come back. 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
1: Why do all these national Democrats come out here to campaign? Well, they're out here using the Seattle ATM, the Democrat cash machine, which is out here. They're going to have a lot less money soon because all them millionaires are getting that income tax. So is everybody else, for that matter. Oh, and then they may not be here. Oh, I guess you're not hitting up Nick Hanauer, are you? He's not here no more. Hey, how about Howard Schultz? Is he still? No, not him. Jeff Bezos? Any of those guys? No, they're all gone. Like, bye. They're all gone. Just like Katie Wilson said. Well, now, Democrat James Tallarico, who's running in Texas, came out here. And Turd Ferguson posted this on his personal social media account, because that's not an ethics violation, right? Road to taking back Congress goes through Texas. Good luck with that. Look, Democrats may get back Congress, but I don't think they're going to win Texas. That's just a hunch. He said, it was great to welcome James Tallarico to Seattle. Check him out. Well, we did check him out. And here's what he said about the border.
13: President Obama earned the title Deporter-in-Chief from immigration rights activists and aggressively expanded drone airstrikes across the world.
1: He wasn't big on that. He didn't like that. He wants the border to be more open. Apparently, Barack Obama was too strict on the border for him. Democrats aren't hiding the ball about what they have planned if they take back Congress. Their whole plan is to open the border to illegal aliens because it's the only way they're going to win elections. How do I know this? Representative Pramila Jayapal, the Democrat from Gaza, said as much to the Muslim Public Affairs Council. Well, I was kidding about that Democrat from Gaza thing. She's talking to the Muslim Public Affairs Council. Here's what she plans to do if the Democrats get back in.
14: And ICE and CBP have turned into completely unconstitutional agencies that have terrorized entire communities, killed U.S. citizens in our streets, and are jailing over 70,000 people every single night in immigrant incarceration facilities. Regardless of immigration status, U.S. citizens, legal permanent residents, people with valid visas, every single night, 70,000 people. Those mass detention policies have been ruled illegal by over 420 judges across the country, including a majority of judges who were appointed by Donald Trump. So this is not a partisan issue in terms of our unconstitutional actions of this administration and the attempts to hold him accountable that are still pursued and prevailing in many cases through the lower courts. Racial profiling has been used as a tool with the Supreme Court's blessing. And the reenactment of racist and anti-Muslim policies like the Muslim travel ban have also contributed to restricting asylum and TPS for those who need it. Immigration processing, I serve as the top Democrat on the Immigration Subcommittee. I hope to be chair come November. But on immigration...
1: Hang on. Aside from the fact that half the stuff she just said there is nonsense, she hopes to be chair of the Immigration Subcommittee come November. If you had concerns about voting for Republicans, Pramila Jayapal wants to be in charge of the Immigration Subcommittee in Congress come November. That's what they want if they take back Congress. Hang on, it gets worse.
14: What we've seen is a complete slowing of all processing, of all legal applications. In fact, there was recently a study put out by the Cato Institute that said that the Trump administration has cracked down on legal immigration twice as much as on undocumented immigration. So let's be clear that this is an attempt to rid us of all immigrants, regardless of immigration status. Immigration is, in many ways, in my view, a testing ground. If you can get away with this for immigrants, then you can extend it to all people, as we see with the efforts around denaturalization.
1: Whoa. She says he's going to just start deporting all immigrants? That's the threat. See, the Democrats know their nonsense has a shelf life. They know that people aren't buying their Jim Crow 2.0 stuff anymore. So what they do instead is they put these scare tactics out. Donald Trump and Republicans are going to deport every single American who's naturalized citizen here in the country. They're going to deport you if they don't like you. They're going to deport you if you're a Democrat. Well, not a bad idea. They're going to deport you if you're an immigrant at all. This is pure fear-mongering. That's what they're doing. Pure fear-mongering. That's all it is. But here's something else. When she says, here's what they're going to do, here's what they're going to do. So we know that's what they want to do. They want to open up the borders to as many illegal aliens as possible. And then you're going to have Pramila Jayapal, the Democrat from Gaza, in charge of that? This is what she's promising this Muslim group. She's talking about the travel ban. Where was the travel ban from? Iraq, Iran, Syria, Lebanon. countries that don't like us very much, that we have no way of vetting who these people are, no way whatsoever, that have a serious issue with terrorism. That's who she wants to let into this country. Hey, let's not forget who fought the Trump administration on that one. Oh, right. Turd Ferguson on behalf of CARE, the Council for American Islamic Relations, which is the unindicted co-conspirator, according to the Justice Department.
15: Ferguson.
1: Exactly. According to the Justice Department, of the largest terror financing trial in U.S. history. And she's mad about this. Luckily, we still have some common sense. So J.D. Vance was doing the press conference in the White House press briefing room today. I guess somebody's getting a little nervous about how Marco Rubio did the other day and also the polling numbers shifting. So now it's time for J.D. Vance to do his press conference in the press briefing room. Here's what he said about illegal immigration.
16: The biggest immigration fraud that existed under the Biden administration, it's not just that they let a flood of people across the southern border. That was obviously a very major problem and something I'm proud of the president for stopping. But it's also that they allowed the asylum and refugee claimant process to become totally fraudulent. And so here's what would happen, right? You would take a person who, in normal cases, would just be a traditional economic immigrant. Whether you let them into the country or not, they're trying to come because they want a better job, okay? They would come into the country and say that they were fleeing persecution, and they would say that they were an asylum claimant. And then effectively what the Biden administration would do is say, okay, you're an asylee, go into the interior of the country, here's a work permit, maybe come back in 10 or 12 years for your hearing on whether you actually have a legitimate asylum claim. So what did that mean? That meant that person was just completely given amnesty and released into the interior of the country. Well, what if that person was a criminal?

sometime in the future, somebody's going to take advantage of that loophole? Have you not seen what's been happening across the country? You're head of the task force. Okay, I kid. Obviously, he's seen it. Obviously, he's calling it out. Pramila Jayapal is literally saying she wants to exploit it. Is literally saying that's what she wants to do if the Democrats take back Congress. That's how bad it could be. That's what's on the line this election season. I mean, like, this is from Kelly in Seattle. If what Pramila says is true, can we please start with her and Ilhan Omar? Yes! Yes, absolutely. In fact, J.D. Vance actually did say during the press conference that they're looking into Ilhan Omar's insanity. Forrest Kat calls her such a brilliant constitutional scholar. Yeah, not really. Not really. Not really. This one here from John in Auburn. Ari, I think Turd Ferguson needs to walk back his world-class city description of Seattle in light of the upcoming third World Cup. Yeah, why don't we just call it, yes, we're a third world-class city. That's what we'll do from now on. Lots more to discuss as the show continues, my friends. Up next, charges in the UW stabbing, but the media framing is special. We'll examine that when we come back. 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
3: So yesterday, the suspect in the fatal stabbing of the UW student was finally charged. Now, you know, if they had the goods to charge a hate crime, they would charge the goods on the hate crime. They would use all the goods, the full thing, because the person who was murdered identifies as trans. Yet, looking through these charging documents, that's not what the police say. They say the crime was not motivated by hate. So the suspect has been charged with first-degree murder. Normally, you'd see a hate crime enhancement. Normally, you'd see something like that. Christopher Michael Lee, 31, turned himself into authorities in Bellevue, Washington, days after the killing took place in Nordheim Court, a privately managed student housing complex. The victim, transgender 19-year-old Michael Juniper Blessing, was found stabbed to death inside the complex's laundry room on May 10th. Lee has been hit with a deadly weapon enhancement on the murder charge. He remains in jail on $10 million bail. Now, some people might say, Ari, they don't always charge this stuff up front. It's what can they do to hold a person? But then the King County Prosecuting Attorney's Office, they know there are so many eyes on this case, They said, quote, there is not evidence to show the crime was motivated by hate. So what was it motivated by? Now, mind you, all the leftist activists are probably still going to say, because of trans violence and Trump and blah, blah, blah, blah, blah. You name it. They're going to come up with all that. But this is literally the prosecutor. This is a Democrat prosecutor. This is a woke prosecutor. This is the prosecutor who got the hate crimes enhancements through the legislature as law. If they could prosecute on these, they would. But it doesn't seem like they have the grounds for it. So now I'm kind of wondering what the motivation was. Was it a serial killer? Was it a person who wanted to be a serial killer? Was it wrong time, wrong place? Was it somebody who really wanted to use the laundry machine? What's the actual motivation here? We'll follow this case as it goes on, but watch for the leftist spin on this. Just watch. It'll be out there. We go to the Warrior Injury Law Studio Line. Take a call from Scott in Issaquah. Scott, what's going on, man?
4: Oh, nothing much. I'm tired. I've been listening. I've been out of state for a while.
3: Okay.
4: But, I wanted to talk about the immigration, but is it okay if I comment on what you're just talking about?
3: Yeah, go for both. We got a few minutes.
4: All right. I think there was two shootings in Canada that were both transgender just recently, and you know that's of course has nothing to do with it. And we've had lots of transgender shootings here. I mean, I believe it's a mental disorder. I mean, they've known it for years, and I don't know. They're using it, you know, push their politics on everybody else as an excuse. Don't you say any bad things.
3: There's a rumor going around about the mosque shooting. We don't have the information for it, so I'm not going to put it out there. But notice, I don't think we have the identities fully or motivation of what happened there yet. There's a lot of stuff circulating on the interwebs. Yeah. I have a lot of questions about that. We don't know the details on that yet, though. But yes, yeah. Absolutely. It's like now but, it's why is it called affirming? Because you're affirming somebody's delusions. It's not that you're living your truth or something like that, because then I'm going to go around and identify right. as a Jedi Master because I always wanted to be Luke Skywalker. Yes, go ahead, well, Scott.
4: Yeah, and the thing with the hate crime thing, we all know, I remember when they invented that thing. That was invented by the Communist Party in this country to try to attack Christians that they hate. And that's an excuse to try to prosecute crimes that they disagree with.
3: Well, hang on a second here, Scott. I got a different issue with the hate crime enhancement. Here's my issue. What usually happens with the hate crime enhancements is if they can't prove the hate crime, they drop all the crimes. If you swastika a synagogue or a church or whatever it is, it's still vandalism, right? So you don't need the hate crime enhancement, but they throw all of it out the window.
4: Right. And the hate crime, I mean, anyone that goes and commits a mass shooting like this is obviously full of hate. I don't care who it is. It doesn't matter. I don't know how you go around killing people you don't even know half the time. It's just unbelievable.
3: Right. So isn't it hate no matter what? What makes a specific hate crime?
4: Anything that the Democrats don't like. But I basically, on the immigration thing, I at this point, I'm so disgusted with what's going on. I mean, I would say, I don't care what anyone thinks, deport anyone that came. I don't care. Anyone that came here illegally at any time, even the ones that have been given amnesty, deport them all. Anchor babies, I don't care. If you came here illegally, you broke our laws, you are a criminal, you don't belong here, you have no respect for our country. And you're not here because you want to work. You're here because you like the communism, you vote for the communists, and you get their free stuff. So guess what? You can go back to your own country if you're such a great person and take care of your own family.
3: Well, I think
4: your
3: my problem here is, Scott, is that great. We don't denaturalize people enough who are convicted of crimes. If you're convicted of a crime, I say that's it. We're done with you. You had your shot at the American dream, and instead you tried that.
4: Coming here illegally is a fraud.
3: Exactly. Well, not just that, but they keep coming back and back and back, and that's already a felony. Scott, appreciate the call. Appreciate you being part of the show. You want to be part of the show, you give us a call or a text at 206-421-5757. That's 206-421-5757. John says over on the text line, was this a hot date surprise gone bad? That's what a lot of people are theorizing about the UW thing. We don't know. I actually think if it was that, they'd probably be able to do the hate crime thing. They probably would because... Well, just think that through for a second there, John. That's this one. I mean, a lot of people on the text line all have this theory. We don't know all the details yet. I mean, this is something we will have to follow. We'll have to see all the details on. So this is something we will follow. We'll follow the case. We'll look at the charging documents more and more. But the other thing we're going to be following is more fraud disclosed in King County, more fraud disclosed with daycares, more fraud disclosed with regular schools. And now are the authorities getting involved? Well, the details for you up next. 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
5: The first polls have already closed in Kentucky, one of 6 states holding primaries for the U.S. House, Senate, and governor races. In the Bluegrass State, Republican Congressman Thomas Massie, a vocal President Trump critic, faces Trump-backed Ed Gallarine. It's yet another contest that many believe will test Trump's grip on the GOP. Races are also taking place in Alabama, Idaho, Oregon, Pennsylvania, and Georgia. Police are praising the security guard at the Islamic Center of San Diego, where 2 suspects killed 3 victims yesterday. San Diego Police Chief Scott Wall saying the guard prevented the suspects from gaining access to the kids and teachers inside before he was shot and killed.
6: His actions, without a doubt, delayed, distracted, and ultimately deterred these 2 individuals from gaining access.
5: Wall says 2 other brave adults at the mosque lured the suspects outside before they too lost their lives. The attack was carried out by 2 teenagers who later killed themselves. Vice President J.D. Vance says the U.S. remains, in his words, locked and loaded while talks continue with Iran, saying he thinks the Iranians want to make a deal.
7: What I think is that the Iranians recognize that a nuclear weapon is the red line for the United States of America, that they've internalized that. But we're not going to know until we're actually putting pen to paper on signing a deal.
5: Vance underscoring again today, the end goal is for the regime to never have a nuclear weapon, and indicating the U.S. is ready to restart military action. We're learning more about President Trump's settlement over his $10 billion lawsuit against the IRS. The president, his sons Eric and Donald Trump Jr., and the Trump Organization had accused the Treasury Department and IRS of not preventing a former IRS employee from leaking their tax returns. With Trump dropping the suit, the Department of Justice agreeing not to pursue any currently pending matters, including tax claims against Trump, his family, and companies. I'm Jim Roop.
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10: 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That's 206-421-5757. Coming up this hour, listen for your chance to win fantabulous prizes. Listen for your chance to hear that keyword. And also, OSPI is open to $30 billion worth of fraud. But before we get to any of that, my friends, we've told you before about all the money. They don't know where it is. They can't audit it with DCHS. This audit is getting worse and worse and worse. So King County's Office of Ombuds has released an independent review, according to Como News, that found nearly $700,000 in questionable costs tied to youth diversion and community-based programs administered through the Department of Community and Human Services. These guys already have billions of dollars in fraud, or excuse me, I shouldn't say fraud. Alleged fraud, unaccountable funds, yeah. Inauditable, unauditable. This is crazy already. When are you going to bring in the cops? The report prepared by accounting firm Clark Neuber and commissioned by the Ombuds Office, reviewed 19 community organizations connected to four DCHS programs, identified $690,617 in question costs across 224 transactions involving 16 organizations. The review found evidence suggesting that, quote, waste, fraud, or abuse likely occurred in some instances and could not be ruled out in others without further investigation. At least now they're finally admitting it, right? What was it before? We can't audit all those funds, but there's no fraud. There's no fraud. Well, how do you know? If you can't audit something, you have no idea. I love the feature that banks have now where you can just go online and see a picture of the check that you wrote. All right. Oh, right. Right. I completely forgot about that check. Normally, you're all geared up. I don't know what this one's for. What's this one for? It must be fraud. And then you see the picture and you're good to go. The report confirms exactly what I was afraid we'd find when I started calling out for an audit all the way back in 2023, said County Councilmember Reagan Dunn. These programs can't just be left to operate on their honor. They need oversight and regular scrutiny to ensure taxpayer dollars actually reach the people they are intended to help. According to the Ombuds Office, the report will be referred to the Washington State Auditor's Office, and certain findings indicating possible fraud, forgery, or attempted theft will be sent to law enforcement for further review. Now, what I'm skeptical of is they only found $700,000. We're talking about billions of dollars here. Billions of dollars, and they only found $700,000? It goes, all right, who's going to take the hit for this? It's like the movie Gangs of New York, when they go, we need some people who aren't affiliated to go hang today. We need to find some people. That's what this is. So, the evaluation focused on contracts tied to four DCHS programs. Family Intervention and Restorative Services. Liberation and Healing from Systemic Racism. Oh, you mean one of the George Floyd spontaneous organizations that propped up to fight racism? Might be fraudulent. Restorative Community Pathways. Oh, another one of those. And Stopping the School to Prison Pipeline. Wait. Were these all the Summer of Love organizations? Sure seems like it. The programs are funded through a mix of county funds, voter-approved levies, and City of Seattle tax dollars. You think maybe we have a whole bunch of problems with our budget because we're funding things like this that don't actually do anything? Clark Neuber identified five primary areas of concern. Question costs, potentially altered documents, possible conflicts of interest, because we've seen that a bunch of times before. Like, for example, how people in these programs are funneling money to their relatives. Documentation gaps and poor financial management systems. Well, you wouldn't want to have good financial management systems if you're altering documents. Among the findings were unsupported cash withdrawals, stipends paid outside the organization, outside approved activities, unauthorized subcontractors, and expenses incurred outside contract periods. Investigators also identified four instances of potentially altered documents, six potential conflicts of interest involving community partners. You know, I was synagogue president for 4 years. I was vice president for a few years before that. I had a bunch of jobs on the executive board. I basically was on my synagogue's board for close to 18 years. I don't think I ever had access to the money. Ever. And then when they made me a signer on the account, I said, guys, switch it over to two-person. Switch it over to a person. No one person should have this much power. And then it gets audited. And we have bookkeeper, and you got a treasurer, and you got all these people looking at this. But you're telling me our government doesn't have any of that? One of the most significant potential conflicts involved payments made to a consultant identified as a relative of a DCHS program manager overseeing contracts for two community organizations. You know, it's like having my son work here. When my son was an intern here at the station, he didn't even work for this station. He worked for another station in the cluster. That's how above board we want to be around here. The report also found 81 instances in which documentation was missing or insufficient to validate transactions, including missing invoices, payroll records, and payment confirmations. I don't understand. Even with Quicken, I reconcile my books every month. You guys don't. Oh, you only do it when it's fraudulent. But here's a better question. Reagan Dunn was the only one on the King County Council saying we need to audit this. He was the only one. What purpose does the King County Council serve if they don't look into any of this? Investigators said weak financial controls within DCHS add, some community organizations contributed to the problem, particularly as the department rapidly expanded during and after the COVID-19 pandemic. Stop. That is factually false. It had nothing to do with the pandemic. What did it have to do with? It had to do with what was going on at the same time as the pandemic, my friends. The riots of the summer of love of 2020. That's what was going on. It had nothing to do with the pandemic. Racism was because of the George Floyd riots. It wasn't because of the pandemic. It was because of the pandemic that you had bigger riots because people were trapped in their homes and they wanted an excuse to be out and about. So let's go destroy things. According to the Ombuds memo, DCHS grant funding grew from $922 million in 2019-2020 to more than $1.8 billion in 2023-2024. Reagan Dunn first called for a state audit in 2023 after raising concerns about juvenile diversion and community-based programs. Notice we had something similar here. Wasn't money improperly funded through Tammy Morales' office at City Hall, like $1.5 billion? And then all of a sudden, poof, goodbye, all right, with no investigation. Nope, we're not going to talk about that at all. In 2024, Reagan Dunn requested the King County Auditor conduct a financial and performance audit of restorative community pathways. That audit completed in 2025. Identified serious weaknesses in DCHS oversight and financial controls, which led directly to this review. The office recommended that DCHS pursue recovery of improperly paid funds, develop debarment criteria for contractors, and strengthen financial oversight tied to taxpayer-funded grants. It also recommended broader county reforms, including stronger ethics rules, whistleblower protections, and expanded subpoena authority for the Ombuds Office. Hey, how about this? How about you just do the audits more often? DCHS disputed part of the report's conclusions. Oh, just part of it? The rest of it you can't dispute? Arguing that the total amount of potentially improper payments should be closer to $320,000. Wait a second. Hang on. You think that's a defense? Oh, no, guys, it wasn't $400,000 in waste, fraud, and abuse. It was only $320,000. Somebody's got to go to jail for that. For that alone. No. We know what we're doing. It's not $446,000. It's just $300,000. That's not better. That is not the own you think it is. The department said some questioned costs reflected documentation deficiencies rather than confirmed financial loss. Oh, wait, that's so much better. So $320,000 of it might be fraud, but the other $100,000, that's because we suck at our jobs. I laugh to keep from crying. The department said it already implemented new anti-fraud training. Anti-fraud training. All right, guys, they caught us for this. So here's what we're going to do this time to circumvent the fraud. So that way they don't the fraud detection. Contractor oversight policies and fiscal compliance procedures. Shut down the department. Shut the whole thing down until they can prove they are operating above board. Dunn said the county council has already passed grant oversight reforms requiring stronger financial controls, contractor training, and monitoring requirements. He said he is now working with colleagues on legislation to establish the Inspector General Division and strengthen county ethics laws. I have a question. Is any department in King County or the state not fraudulent? Really? I mean, we talk about the King County Regional Homeless Authority. That thing's been fraudulent since it was established. No wonder. Now we have to figure out what to do with it. Now, the Center Square has a fun little article here. A city council committee is directing Mayor Katie Wilson to make a recommendation by August 1st as to the fate of the troubled King County Regional Homeless Authority. The resolution approved by the council's Human Services, Labor, Economic Development Committee on Friday mirrors actions taken by the King County Council on May 5th, which directed King County Executive Gourmet Zahalai to make the same decision. Okay. Do you think that Socialist Katie Wilson and Socialist Gourmet Zahalai are actually going to vote to kill a taxpayer ripoff like this? No, we're going to reform it. Let's take bets now. What do you guys think? You think they're going to vote to kill it or reform it? They should kill it. My guess is August 1st rolls around, and then they say, nope, we're going to reform this thing. We're going to prove that socialism just hasn't been done right yet. We can do it right ourselves. Just watch. Both Wilson and Zahalai said they have serious concerns about the April forensic audit that found the agency couldn't fully account for $13 million in funds and was running a $45 million deficit. You know, if they're admitting to the $13 million, it's probably a lot higher than that. A lot higher. Either one of them could kill this. Just one of them needs to say we're killing it. So maybe if they could take a break from their third World Cup duties, maybe. Oh, actually, we had somebody over on the text line suggest it should be called the Turd World, which is good, too. Maybe they could take a break from all the photo ops with, you know, toilet paper rolls turd and portable bathrooms. Yeah, flush the turd. Maybe if they could take a break for like 30 seconds, then maybe. Just maybe, they could decide this whole thing is fraudulent. They said, quote, following the King County Regional Homeless Authority forensic evaluation, we are bringing forward this resolution to establish a clear framework for accountability, oversight, and transparency. We got caught. Now we need to fix it. Do you think they'll actually do it? Let me know. Do you think they're going to shut down the King County Regional Homeless Authority, or do you think they're going to let the grift continue? Give us a call or a text at 206-421-5757. That's 206-421-5757. Meanwhile, talking about waste, fraud, and abuse and grifting, Senator Jamie Peterson got cornered by our friend Carlene Johnson of the Center Square asking about, you know, you guys really consult with the AG's office a lot on circumventing a vote of the taxpayers on things like the income tax. Is that standard operating procedure?
3: Number one, is absolutely normal for legislators to consult with the Attorney General's office on bills. I mean, I hope citizens would want their legislators to consult lawyers before they draft laws, right? That's a completely normal thing. Second thing, the court has now said what we said all along, which is the referendum power does not apply to tax measures, period. It doesn't matter whether we put language in there or not. The point that Noah Purcell was making to me was that it becomes easier for the Secretary of State if the legislature has made that explicit.
9: So originally, though, it seemed like the way the bill was drafted, it did not include anything about a referendum in there.
3: Because it didn't need to. Because it's a tax measure, Article 2, Section 1 of the Constitution says it's not subject to referendum. It is, of course, subject to initiative, and that's what will happen now. But it is not subject to referendum. It doesn't matter whether we put that language in there. The only reason that that's important is because it signals to the Secretary of State what they should do.
10: Okay, this is complete BS. But basically, Senator Jamie Peterson was revealed in these internal emails that the Center Square got a copy of, mostly between him and Attorney General Nick Brown, discussing how to craft the bill as a challenge to the 1933 decision, which made progressive income taxes illegal under the state constitutions. Quote, I would like to force the Washington Supreme Court to reconsider its case law that considers income to be property. So they're not saying, hey, can you help us draft a law? They're saying, how can we circumvent the law? How can we get around the law? And how can we tax the you-know-what out of people? A reminder for Nick Brown, who's the Attorney General. You're supposed to be representing us. You're supposed to be representing us, the people who pay your salary. The records also revealed discussions regarding the use of the necessity clause. The clause was intended to implement the tax immediately and bypass the public's ability to challenge it via referendum. And Peterson says there's nothing out of the ordinary, with discussing this with Brown's office. This is all. And I got to use the word a conspiracy. They want the income tax. They're going to do anything they can to get the income tax and screw you out of your money. That's why the initiative is so important. If you haven't done so already, people keep asking me all the time. Any video I post about gathering signatures, anything I post about Let's Go Washington, people keep going, where can I sign? Where can I sign? Go to letsgowashington.com. They will mail you an initiative sheet. Sign it. Send it back. If you want to keep another one to go collect signatures from your friends, you can do that too. But go to letsgowashington.com. Get those sheets. Fill them out, send them back. And as I say all the time, have everybody in your house fill them out. then go collect them from other people, but send back the ones from in your house first. We go to the KVI studio line, take a call from Ben in SeaTac. Ben, what's going on?
11: Hey, Ari. Hey, Pramila Jayapal, she said that Trump wants to do all these denaturalizations, and it is true. And I hope that he does more than what is being reported. It's going to be like a couple thousand a year. I think it should be more like 20,000 a year. I think we have to do a lot of denaturalizations to save this country. I want all these Somalis out of here. I want Zarhan Mandami. Those people, like Jayapal, all these naturalized people that come here, just because they got naturalized doesn't give them a free pass. They could be denaturalized.
10: Well, here's the thing. I agree with you. Here's the thing that I got an issue with, right? I say, here's my line, felony. I say, if you are convicted of a felony, you lose your citizenship. That's it. End of story. Misdemeanors, all right, some states have interesting laws. But I say, if it's a felony, you should lose your citizenship. I'm curious what KVI Nation thinks about that. Give us a call or a text at 206-421-5757. That's 206-421-5757. Go ahead, Ben.
11: Well, I think ideology, though, is also a reason to be deported and to be naturalized, because they're obviously communists.
10: Take away citizenship for ideology, because I think we got a problem with the First Amendment for that one. However, I will say this: if you're supporting a terrorist organization like Zoran Mamdani was doing 13 days after October 7th out there chanting for Hamas, I think that's something to talk about. Ben, appreciate the call. Appreciate you being part of the show. You want to be part of the show, you give us a call or a text at 206-421-5757. That's 206-421-5757. Ibn and Bonnie Lake says Democrats in Washington will let all grifts continue because it's the only thing they know how to do and the only way they can stay in power. Here's something else. Most of these people are lifelong government employees. They've never worked in the private sector. They don't know what to do with themselves. Lee says, I have an astute analysis today. Thank you, Lee. I appreciate that. I think I do as well. Lots more to discuss as the show continues, my friends. Up next, more money issues. This time with creepy Chris Rakedahl's office. $30 billion could be open to fraud? We're going to have the analysis on that. Plus, what's at risk when we come back? 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
8: I spoke earlier on the show about the amount of news that came in today, the amount of fraud news that came in today, and Washington State featured prominently in all of it. Washington State auditors now have a report out saying the computer system responsible for distributing $30 billion in education funding is outdated, unstable, vulnerable to failure, and has been flagged internally for years. A new audit from the Washington State Auditor's Office found the Office of Superintendent of Public Instruction, that's creepy Chris Rakedahl, the school funding system lacks critical safeguards, relies on aging infrastructure, and depends heavily on a handful of longtime employees and single outside vendor to keep it running. Huh. Interesting. Sounds like that's a bad way to run a company. You know, it's just like one person who knows how everything works. Yeah, that could be pretty bad. So what happens here? You guys remember a story? Let's go way, way back to, 2020, where a certain governor decided, hey, you know what? We want to get that pandemic money out to people. Let's remove all the safeguards. Let's remove all the safeguards to make sure that fraud doesn't happen. And then billions of dollars disappeared from the unemployment fund and was stolen by Nigerian scammers. Who was that again?
9: I think you're talking about me.
8: Yes, that was Jay Inslee and Susie Levine. You remember that insanity? Apparently, auditors also revealed that OSPI was warned as early as 2024 that the system faced a high risk of catastrophic failure. So a system which distributes $30 billion? The system distributes state and federal funding to roughly 300 school districts serving more than 1 million students statewide. According to the audit, the core system is now 17 years old. Hang on a second. Which version of Windows is that? Is that Windows ME or XP? I think that's XP. I think that's what we're talking about here. Relies on 8 interconnected feeder systems, all operating on the same infrastructure. The system must process extraordinarily complex calculations involving 128 separate input values and 119 layers of calculation detail while adapting to constant legislative changes in school funding formulas. Auditors found that because the software is so outdated, OSPI staff frequently rely on manual workarounds to make the system function. An approach the audit warned significantly increases the risk of errors and instability. Okay, so I got a question. How many errors have they made? How much fraud is there? How much waste is there if the system doesn't work? Auditors confirmed OSPI already knew the system was in serious trouble. A consulting firm hired by OSPI in 2024 reportedly warned that the apportionment system had a major weakness and vulnerabilities, describing it as high risk for catastrophic failure. So they've known about this thing for a while and they haven't fixed it yet. Despite those warnings, auditors found OSPI still lacked many of the basic controls expected for a system handling tens of billions of dollars. So not just the daycare system, but the actual school system might be at risk for fraud as well. The state auditor's office concluded OSPI lacks strong oversight and controls across nearly every major category of IT management, including system input, data processing, security oversight, and monitoring. All right, guys, let's go to the movie Hackers. Don't use the 3 magic passwords. Well, secret, sex, and God, right? That's what they were. Don't use those passwords. Don't do it. Don't use the combination for people's luggage. 1, 2, 3, 4, 5. Don't use that one either. People can hack things, guys. I hear those are commonly used passwords. Don't use Swordfish. Don't do it. The findings are the latest in a growing series of audits exposing weak oversight across Washington state government, including $1.3 billion in child care spending from 2021 to 2024, which was deemed unauditable because the state failed to maintain proper records. Additionally, auditors identified $37 million in questionable child care payments to King County. I mean, how many other things are we going to find issues with here? In each case, auditors identified the same recurring problems: outdated systems, weak documentation, poor internal controls, agencies relying on manual process instead of reliable verification systems. The report stressed that future accuracy depends entirely on whether OSPI fixes the larger systemic vulnerabilities now threatening the entire funding system. How long has Chris Reichdahl had this job? Was he in his 3rd of 4-year terms? So this thing has been outdated for 17 years. It's 17 years out of date. And he's been in charge for 12 of them. And he hasn't done anything about it. Bravo. Well done, everybody. All right, you want some good news from our area? It's been a bad news kind of day. Let's give you some good news. Did you guys see that yesterday hundreds, literally hundreds of Bothell High School students walked out of class after the North Shore School Board voted to eliminate the school's longtime school resource officer program? A decision many students said ignored overwhelming community support and misrepresented minority students. By the way, I'm putting a public call out there. I emailed the school district, and they're trying to find some kids willing to come on a conservative radio show. But I'll tell you this, guys. If your kid was involved in planning this stuff, putting it together over at North Shore, and they want to come on the radio and talk about why they want police officers on campus, I'll keep it apolitical, even for my Democrat friends. You send them to us. We'd love to have these kids on and highlight the work they're doing, because too often around here, we get the protests, which are for Hamas or for Hezbollah or for God knows, or anti-ICE, God knows what. It'd be really, really nice to finally have a protest that we actually support, because the kids say we're not safe. Now, I'm not sure if taking the whole school off campus and outside is really the safest thing to do. But I appreciate where you guys are coming from. I really, really do. What they're mad about is that the North Shore School Board said they're not going to continue funding the school resource officer. And here's something else, and this goes against everything that BLM stands for. Garrett Ware is the name of the armed Bothell Police Department officer who has served on campus since 2017. Hundreds of kids walked out advocating for a police officer on campus. Because if he's your friend, you want him there. And these kids look at him like he's their friend. My favorite part of all of this, my absolutely favorite part, is that members of the school board said, well, it makes black students uncomfortable. Malik Lopez-Terran, president of Bothell High's Black Student Union, pushed back against claims that minority students broadly oppose the officer's presence. He told Fox 13, we have had conversations during our club about the SRO program. And I can say only one student has ever expressed discomfort with our program. But we don't just remove a teacher whenever one student feels uncomfortable. That student doesn't represent our values as a whole. Well, I mean, it depends on what you mean by uncomfortable. If you feel uncomfortable around a creeper teacher, that's something else. But if you mean, I don't like that teacher because he's mean to me, I totally agree with you, kid. He also criticized district officials for invoking concerns from students of color without providing evidence to support those claims. Oh, is another one of those, oh, well, the students of color feel uncomfortable and you didn't talk to the Black Student Union about this? He says they're using some reports of color students feeling unsafe with an officer on campus, but they're not able to provide the reports. Malik, if you want to come on the show and talk about all this, we are more than happy to have you. Really, I would love to discuss all of this. My kids are friends with all the security guards. They're friends with all the security guards at the schools, at the synagogues, everything. You name it. This is how you get kids to be comfortable around police. By having police around. Not by demonizing them and kicking them off campus and hiding them somewhere else and calling them bad names and protesting against them. That's not how you do it. Kudos to all the students at Bellevue High School who are trying to get the school resource officer back on campus. Well done, everybody. Speaking of police officers, by the way, one that you know is now running for public office. When we come back, former Seattle Police Officer Guild President Mike Solon has announced a run for office. We'll tell you which one. We'll tell you how you can help. And we'll tell you why he's doing it when we come back. You're listening to the Ari Hoffman Show on Talk Radio 570 KVI.

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0: most requested guests on the Ari Hoffman Show is always Mike Sullen from the Seattle Police Officers Guild, because people love him. People know he fights for law and order. People know he fights for justice. Well, his term at the Seattle Police Officers Guild is now over, and he's looking for his next phase of life, and he has decided to run for Pierce County Council, District Number 7. And he joins us now on the Warrior Injury Law Studio line. Mike, how you doing, man?
1: Ari, great to be back with you, my man.
0: It's great to have you. It's great to have you here. I got to say, it's really just wonderful to have you on the show. And tell me why you decided to go to Pierce County. I mean, you used to live in Seattle. You moved out of Seattle because of the activists. Tell us how this happened.
1: Well, yeah. I mean, as you know, I had about 100 people, the mob, march in my private home in West Seattle. That was not comfortable. And it was completely unreasonable. So, and I've always been fond of Pierce County. We loved it down here when we visited. Thought it was an outstanding community. So I moved my family down here because it's a safe place. And the community, in our view, is top-notch. But since we've been here almost 5 years now, and being immersed in somewhat of politics plaguing King County and then Pierce County, I'm witnessing our elected leaders here in Pierce County not really listen to the constituents that voted them into office. And I'm seeing a trend where taxation is out of control, fiscal irresponsibility. There's no respect for the tax dollar, and the voices are not being heard. And so, you know, I put my personal information in a trust to protect my identity so I wouldn't have a mob march on my home where my kids are inside. And because, as you know, that's good security measures, not just common sense everyday citizen, but also as a police officer, because mm-hmm. we get threatened a lot. And given how much I've seen this county –

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3: 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J-A-C-K-P-O-T. 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That's 206-421-5757 for your chance to win. I don't know if you saw this earlier today. The United Nations is now saying the world isn't going to end. The United Nations. The United Nations-backed Intergovernmental Panel on Climate Change has quietly adjusted its modeling framework of a 4 to 5 degrees Celsius warming by the year 2100 last month. Wait a second. Hang on. For people that have been following this a while, this is the one that says we're all going to die because of global warming. The framework was used for all the climate change insanity. This is Jay Inslee's Bible. This is what they based everything on. And now they're saying it's not going to happen. Now, for those of you who don't speak nerd and don't speak science, this is where this comes from. The idea that if we don't do anything, the world could come to an end. We need to act now. Oh, you mean that was all a lie? That was all BS? That was all based on nonsense science. None of it was actually true. That's what we're saying here. That's what we're saying. Oh, gee, if only some people had called that out beforehand. So you're saying spending gajillions of dollars isn't going to fix the environment? So that's what you guys are saying? I'm just making sure I got this right. I'm playing catch up here. So you guys quietly did that. No press release, no nothing, just subtly slid that in there. And I haven't heard any Democrats say anything about it. President Trump, however, said good riddance after 15 years of Democrats, promising that climate change is going to destroy the planet. The United Nations top climate committee just admitted its own predictions were wrong, President Trump wrote on Truth Social. Yeah, anybody with a brain knew they were wrong. I'm going to have to reach out to our friend Todd Myers about this. He's the math guy. I'll ask him about this and what this really means for everything. But basically, the guy who's crying today is Jay Inslee, trying to figure out how to spin this. What do I do? How do I spin this? What could I possibly do about this? Yeah. When we come back, my friends, lots more to discuss as the show continues. Looks like Washington State has been spending millions of dollars on trans surgeries. Tell you all about it when we come back. You're listening to the Ari Hoffman Show on Talk Radio 570 KVI.
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4: Vote counting is underway in Kentucky and Georgia, 2 of 6 states holding primaries for the U.S. House, Senate, and governor races tonight. Kentucky Republican Congressman Thomas Massey, a vocal Trump critic, is trailing Trump-backed Ed Gallerine. In Georgia, 5 GOP candidates are battling to face off against Georgia Democrat Senator John Ossoff, who Republicans think is vulnerable in the November midterms. Polls will next close in Alabama and Pennsylvania, later Idaho and Oregon. The Senate passed a war powers resolution today meant to limit President Trump's Iran war powers. It marks the first time it's passed after several failed attempts. Republican Senators Susan Collins of Maine, Lisa Murkowski of Alaska, Rand Paul of Kentucky, and Bill Cassidy of Louisiana joined Democrats to pass the motion 50-47. Senator John Fetterman of Pennsylvania was the only Democrat to oppose it. If it passes in the House, it will surely be vetoed by President Trump. The FBI says the 2 teen suspects behind the deadly shooting at the Islamic Center of San Diego were radicalized online. FBI agent Mark Remley adding that agents served several search warrants connected with the deceased suspects and reached